0: Influencers Andrew and Tristan Tate should be released as they fight extradition to the UK. Their attorneys argue the brothers' high-profile public lies and other factors constitute special circumstances for their release. The brothers are accused of rape and sex trafficking, which they deny. The federal government looking into multiple foodborne illness outbreaks.
1: Federal health officials have traced more than 300 cases of salmonella across 27 states to jalapeno peppers from Sinaloa, Mexico, and thousands of confirmed and suspected cases of cyclosporiasis to iceberg lettuce sourced in central Mexico. Former CDC Director Tom Frieden, who now leads Resolve to Save Lives, a global health nonprofit, says an international food supply chain requires a robust public health system and inspection infrastructure. Security concerns in the Mexican state of Michoacan have prompted the U.S. to suspend inspections of avocados there. Although there's no known outbreak, this is delaying avocado exports.
0: Fox's Jonathan Seri. I'm Lisa Lucera. This is Fox News.
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9: 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Our number, 877-381-3811, 877-381-3811. There will be plagiarizers, there will be followers, there will be others. There always are after I blaze these trails, after I show them that they can tell the truth, that they can confront reality, and that they are uniquely positioned and blessed to have a microphone. And not to just blow it, not to screw it up, not to waste time, because audiences like you, patriots, you could be doing other things tonight, couldn't you? You could be doing other things. But I call this our national town hall meeting. I call this Radio Free America. This is where we meet. You and me, Mr. and Mrs. America. Red-blooded Americans of all types. And we intend to defend our country. We're not Europe. We're not Europe. We've never been Europe. While some of us can trace our lineage to Europe, we're not Europe. We're America. We're Americans. And we'll be damned if we're going to surrender this country after all that's come before us. After our celebration of 250 years, for crying out loud. All the wars, all the tumult, all the tremendous progress and achievements, that we're going to abandon them easily and surrender them to a third world, primitive, barbaric, 7th century ideology. In the case of Marxism, the 1800s, in anti-liberty, anti-small-R republicanism, anti-private property rights, police state, mass murdering ideology. We are not, I repeat, not going to willingly surrender this magnificent land that we are blessed to be born into. We are not going to surrender it to the thugs, to the killers, to the rapists, to the torturers, to the pedophiles. We're not going to do it. They may do it in the Democrat Party. They may do it in blue cities and blue states. God forbid. But they're not going to do it to the rest of the country. And tonight is a clarion call to all Americans. Whether you be black or white or brown or yellow or red or a combination thereof, whether you be Christian or Jew, Hindu or Buddhist, whatever faith you may be, whatever faith you may be, whether you be straight, whether you be gay, that's right, whether you be Democrat or Republican or some other party, we must unite. The little differences don't matter anymore. They just don't matter anymore when we are confronting a diabolical, evil, and deadly threat. This Marxist-Islamist alliance. You hear what these imams are saying. You hear what these so-called scholars are saying, these professors. You hear what their activists are saying. You hear what their podcasters are saying. You see what they're writing on the internet. You see what they've done throughout Europe, what they've done in Africa, what they've done throughout the Middle East, what they've done to Israel. You see what they've done to the Iranian people, to the Lebanese people, to the people in Yemen, which is 99% Muslim. Islamophobia. We're not afraid of the name calling. We're not afraid of standing up and speaking out. We need to talk to our neighbors. We need to talk to our family members. We need to talk to our friends. We need to awaken them. Those who are not already awake, and unfortunately, that's a lot. I don't care if you're the plumber, the electrician, the lawyer, the surgeon, truck driver, construction worker, whatever you are, wherever you are, whatever your background, whoever you are, whatever you do for a living, you're an American. Takes all of us to make this country work, you know? All of us. And we're going to let people come into this country and burn it down? We're going to let our universities and colleges that give tenure and huge salaries and pensions to these radicals, these Marxists, so they can brainwash our children and destroy future generations? And teach them that socialism is good and capitalism is bad. Teach them that America is awful. That we're the oppressors. That we're the imperialists. That we're the the colonizers, the colonialists? We're going to let them paint our country with the broad brush of slavery and racism? A country that had 700,000 casualties, putting an end to slavery? We're going to be lectured to by Islamists who still enslave Christians all over Africa, enslave women, brutalize them, Islamists who brutalize children? What they did on October 7th, 2023, the mutilation, the debauchery, innocent people kidnapped and brutalized and murdered? We're going to take lectures from them or the Marxists who've killed 100 million human beings? We're going to take lectures from them? No, we're not. No, we're not. Now we need to be strong. We need to rely on each other. We must not elect people and put them in our United States Congress, the halls of our power. And I want to make another point very, very clear. I will start it right here and let the plagiarizers plagiarize. Let them regurgitate. No way in hell should the House of Representatives or the United States Senate allow the swearing in of a Marxist Islamist who has as their purpose the destruction of our society, the destruction of our country, the destruction of our Constitution, our Bill of Rights. Just because some state or just because some congressional district elects them and sends them to Washington to serve in our Congress does not mean they need to be seated. There's a reason you have to take an oath to uphold the Constitution before you can actually serve. And if it is your view and you've campaigned on the deconstruction of our Constitution, on the usurpation of our Constitution, then you are not qualified to serve in our House or our Senate. I don't care who the hell elected you. We'll be right back.
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0: pleasure to have my friend, our friend, Julian Epstein with us, former chief counsel of the House Judiciary and Oversight Committees, Democrat. But he's very upset. But he doesn't whine about it. He doesn't roll over and play dead. He engages, and he's got guts. Julian, you wrote a beautiful piece in the New York Post, I believe it was yesterday, last evening, which I read and posted. Tell everybody what you said and tell everybody what you're going to do.
1: Well, Mark, first of all, thank you for having me on. It's always an honor to be on with you. You're a hero of mine. Thank you. What I said in the New York Post was this is just a bridge too far in Michigan with the nomination of a not just a radical, but I think a somebody who invokes the old boring coalition of Islamism and communism and wraps it into one package supported by the downwardly mobile, mostly white podcast class who's done nothing in their lives other than study in college anti-colonial studies or some other useless course that leaves them unable to contribute to the public in any way, in any meaningful way. And the only option they have in life for anything that approaches power is to try to tear things down and try to deconstruct. And that's what this is about. This isn't just about extremism. This isn't just about socialism, Mark. This is a freak show that's going on inside the Democratic Party. It is every racist, ethno-supremacist, anti-American, anti-freedom idea that either the Islamists or the communists or both of them have ever come up with. And if there was ever a fantasy, a wet dream that America's opponents had to take down this country from within, this would be the vanguard that they would choose. And this is just a time for moral clarity for Democrats. If you are going to accept people into the fold that are blatantly bigoted, that are blatantly anti-Semitic, that are blatantly anti-American, anti-freedom, anti-liberty, then the party has no reason to exist. The party has no reason to be. There is no moral principle that binds the party together, which is very different from what the party was when I was active, or much more active in it, which was the 1990s. The party has forsaken all claim to any kind of moral code, moral center, because it just thirsts for power. And that's what this is. The Democratic Party is a shrinking party. The working class is abandoning it. Black and brown voters want no part, for the most part, of the socialist wave, the communist adjacent wave. This is almost entirely a movement of, say, 10 to 12% of voters who, again, are the white, college-educated, downwardly mobile podcast classers who don't have anything to do in life other than to blackpill the public so that they can make as many people wards of the state in a grievance culture that does nothing other than import third world ideas into the United States. And I don't want to be any part of that. I want to be as far away from that as possible. And Mike Rogers, in my view, is a very moderate, centrist, common sense kind of guy. So to your question about what I'm going to be doing is I'm going to be raising money and I'm going to be supporting Mike Rogers and I'm going to go headstrong on it. I spent a lot of time in Michigan politics, as you know, and I'm going to do everything I can. And, you know, since the piece was published, was online last night in the paper today, I've had countless Democrats calling me, telling me, you know, I'm with you all the way. This is just, we have to draw a line in the sand somewhere. The Republican Party is becoming the normie party today, and the Democratic Party is becoming the party of a freak show, I'm sorry to say. And I don't want to be anywhere close to that.
0: Well, it's very, very important that you speak out. Your voice is very important. And a lot of people listen to it. I listen to it, as a matter of fact. How do you explain, or what do you make of, I guess, the Schumers and the Hakeem Jeffries? I mean, how do they tolerate this? And then you have even Newsom that runs to embrace this guy, El Sayed, because he's afraid he's going to get caught flat-footed. What is going on here?
1: There's three things, I think, Mark. There's incompetence. The party infrastructure is a shell of its former self. It has no capacity to get out votes any longer. It has no capacity to raise funds. It has no capacity to screen out or be a gatekeeper against extremism the way it was in the 1990s when Bill Clinton had his famous sister soldier moment that rejected the far left and the far left ideology, valorizing the killing of cops, for example, which is what the sister soldier moment was about. So the party is incompetent. That's the first thing. The second part of the explanation is that the party is cowardly, and the party leaders are cowardly. And in that, I include not just Schumer, but Jeffries. I include Obama, and I include all the others, because they are very aware of what is going on. They are very aware that what they are doing is welcoming into the tent anti-Americanism, anti-freedom, bigotry in the name of anti-Semitism, they are choosing to do nothing about that because they have a lust for power. And they know that the party is shrinking because it is adopted a postmodern liberalism, I think, for the most part, is failing for a number of reasons that we can get into. They realize that. They realize the appeal of liberalism is shrinking. And they have two choices. And the easy choice for them, because they want to avoid the flying monkeys of the extremist left online, is to just concede, is to what Kennedy used to call riding the tiger. But in Kennedy's inaugural address, he said, if you ride the tiger of authoritarian communism, you end up in its belly eventually. And that's what's going to happen to the Democratic leadership, because they, you know, it's this old, another historical analogy. Churchill used to say, you know, the fool, the appeaser, is the person who feeds the alligator with the hopes that he'll be eaten last. And so this is just about appeasement, because the party leaders don't know how to take on the extreme fervor of the rageful left. They don't have an answer for it. And that ties you into the third explanation. Why don't they have an answer for it? Well, because postmodern liberalism is sowing the seeds of its own destruction. What we've seen with postmodern liberalism is basically two tenets. One, that you have to grow the welfare state. And two is identity grievance. And the problem with the welfare state is that the welfare state is not producing any results. So if you take, for example, education, you know, we're spending $40,000 per student in New York, and only about a 50%.
0: Stop right there. I want to continue this. This is very important after the break. Unfortunately, it's a hard break. Julian Epstein, really quite a brilliant man, and I want to continue with Julian in just a moment. We'll be right back.
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1: We're here with Julian Epstein, and he served on the House Judiciary Committee in the 90s. And, you know, Julian, I don't think a Bill Clinton, a John Kennedy, a Harry Truman, I don't think any of them would have any chance in the modern Democrat Party. And I don't think they would be all that interested in having a chance in the modern Democrat Party. Maybe I'm wrong.
2: You go back and you listen to the tape from Clinton when he was talking about 100,000 cops on the street, mandatory minimums, English language requirements for immigration, ending affirmative action. Obama was opposed to same-sex marriages. You go back to the bulk of what they stood for, and particularly Clinton, and that would be considered in today's Democratic Party as fascist. In fact, if you compared Clinton's position, I was telling Laura Trump this the other day, if you compared Clinton's positions to Trump's positions, you would find an enormous amount of overlap. And in fact, Clinton would even be to the right of Trump on a lot of issues like welfare reform, crime, and trade. So you asked me before we went into break why this was occurring on the left. And I said it was partly incompetence, it was partly timidity and cowardice. But there's a bigger issue that we were just touching on, which is that postmodern liberalism is sowing the seeds of its own destruction. And what I mean by that is the Democratic Party used to be for just the safety net, the welfare state only for those in most need. And it was for a colorblind society. And postmodern liberalism has departed from that. Now postmodern liberalism, recognizing that the left has less and less appeal with working class voters, believes that the way to buy votes is to expand the welfare state as far as the eye can see. So we have people getting Obamacare benefits now that are making $500,000 a year, for example. And the idea of expanding the welfare state now is to expand it as broadly as you can to make as many voters wards of the state so that they will essentially be beholden to the Democratic Party. You're essentially buying votes by mortgaging the country's future with what is our debt now, what is our deficit each year, $2 trillion a year. And the problem with that, part of postmodern liberalism is you never get the results. As I was saying before break, you know, we see in New York, for example, we've got $40,000 per student in the New York public schools, and about 20% of them can read or do arithmetic. We see with Obamacare, for example, there was a promise that Obamacare would control premiums. And what has happened with Obamacare now is that premiums have doubled. So the welfare state never produces outcomes. And the answer of the left is to say, well, we're not spending enough money. We have to double down on what's not working. And because it doesn't produce outcomes, you get increasing dissatisfaction. And the natural tendency, the national gravitational pull, is like what's happening in Europe, is to keep expanding and expanding and expanding on something that fails. And when it fails, people become unhappy, dissatisfied. And the postmodern progressive answer is to just do more of that in order to buy votes for the next election. So that's the first problem of postmodern liberalism. The second part is the identity politics, the idea that the most important thing about you, and we've seen this with critical race and critical gender, is your identity. And if you happen not to be a cisgendered white male, you are in an oppression society, ignoring the fact that this is the greatest opportunity, the greatest liberty society that civilization, that mankind has ever created. There is no other civilization that can compete. But the problem with the identity politics, Mark, and this comes from the universities, is that you continue to black pill the population. So you continue to tell half the population, more than half the population, that they're living in an oppressive place. Why is that important? Because when you tell people they are oppressed, and Arthur Brooks, the sort of the happiness expert at Harvard, has spoken about this. When you tell people that they're oppressed, you put them in a hedonic state. And it's very easy to manipulate people if they are in an oppressed mindset. And this is the strategy of the postmodern liberal, is to buy as many votes as they can through an ever-expanding welfare state. And even when it fails, you just say, well, we're just going to do more of it so we can get by the next election. And then to tell people the most important thing is their identity and that they're victims of their identity, because you put them into a mindset where they will be permanent wards of the state. And all identity politics does is create more and more disaffected people. The answer to the extremism that we're seeing on the left is for leaders to stand up and to say the most important, the reason that the left, the West, has been the most important liberation, anti-poverty machine ever invented by any civilization ever is because we built. Everything that we have done to take us out of poverty, disease, all of the scourges that affected humankind before, say, the early 20th century, was innovation. It was the innovation of Western liberal democracy in terms of everything that you can imagine, going back to the steam engine, all the medical advances. It was all about innovation. It was all about building. And this is now the first time we've had a political class on the left that is telling people, that is blackpilling people, you don't have to worry about building for this fourth phase of the Industrial Revolution. What you have to worry about is tearing things down and in the process taking from others who have built. Mm-hmm. And this is a very nihilistic set of ideas that ultimately fails, ultimately breeds more dissatisfaction, and ultimately pushes the ideology even further left. And so when I say postmodern liberalism is sowing the seeds of its own failure, this is what it means. It will ultimately fail. It will ultimately produce more angry, more disaffected people, and it will ultimately push the ideology of those that promote it further and further left. And it is a siren call. It is a spiral. And the Democratic leaders no longer have the guts that a Bill Clinton had in 92 to say enough is enough, to draw the line in the sand. And this is why we're into what I call a freak show.
1: Mm-hmm. Now, let me ask you this. Do you think this tide can be stemmed? Is it going to take a unity of Americans like never before, whether they're Democrat or Republican? And isn't this something we may see in Michigan in support of Mike Rogers, as you are supporting Mike Rogers?
2: Well, I think two things, yes. I think the critical thing is for Democrats of conscience and people in the center, as I am of conscience, to stand up and say enough is enough and to draw the line. And if Democrats lose the next few election cycles, it might be the best thing that ever happened to them, because it may make them realize that this siren song of extreme communist adjacent ideology, where you're talking about getting rid of all of our political, cultural, and economic institutions, is, if you can't see the moral issue here, if you don't have the moral clarity to understand why that's bad, then maybe they'll at least understand the politics. What we're talking about are a set of ideas that are attractive to about 12% of the electorate, and not much more. And the lesson of the 2024 election, Mark, was that the Democrats were too far left. You and I spoke about this a number of times, mm-hmm. including before the election. Mm-hmm. And so what are the Democrats doing now? They're going even further left. And so it's not just, I think, in a moral position. It's not just a situation that shows the Democrats lack guts. They lack any moral center. But I think they lack political common sense, because this is going to end up nowhere good for Democrats. And I think what we're going to see is more and more people gravitating to the Republican Party or to the independent side and saying, I'm not going to be part of this freak show. And I think that'll be the best thing that ever happened for the Democrats if they heed the message. But I'm not confident that this breed of leaders will heed the message. I mean, Schumer, who I worked with in the 90s a lot, to be saying he's welcoming into the tent people that excuse and give cover to radical Islam and their all of the anti-Semitic violent attacks that are going on Jews or supporters of Israel. The fact that he would think that that's okay to welcome them into the tent is just I can't wrap my head around that. I mean, mm-hmm. do Democrats also believe that if it makes sense for them to buy votes, that it's okay to welcome the KKK mm-hmm. Into the fold? Because that's the analogy, I think. I think the radical Islam movement is no different, really, in ideology from the KKK. And but the reason that this is anti-Semitic, Mark, is because the Democrats would never allow the KKK into their fold. Right. They would say, no, that's racist. That's terrible. Mm-hmm. But when it comes to Jews, oh, we can find ways to explain this the same way, you know, people found ways to explain the rise of anti-Semitism in Germany in the 1930s.
1: Well, keep at it, man. We're going to keep giving you voice here on my platforms as well, because it's very, very important. And I want to thank you for doing what you're doing, because this is what patriots need to do. And you're a patriot.
2: 100%.
1: Julian Epstein. God bless you, man.
2: Appreciate you saying that, Mark. Thanks.
1: All right. You take care and be safe out there. Because I know for a fact it's very ugly out there. He's a good man, isn't he? Very sharp. And I'm a big fan. Gold entered 2026 after a historic year. 53 new all-time highs. Record annual demand. And an average price up 44% year over year, and it pushed past $5,500 an ounce in January. Now, gold is clearly on a trajectory upwards. Most precious metals are right now. I'm a gold guy. But just look around you. Look at what we're talking about. The threat of Marxism, Islamism. The attack on private property rights. The endless, massive yearly deficits, which aggregate into this huge debt. And some of these economists are saying we can't get out of this. Well, I hope we can. Unfortunately, Social Security in 6 years goes bankrupt, 2 years earlier than thought just a few years back. 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And again, by that, I don't mean currency, our currency. I mean gold. Gold. Now, I put my gold, it's just personal, into gold coins. And I make sure those are gold coins that can still be used as regular coins. Not that I wish to do that, because they're very valuable, but you just never know the circumstances down the road. And so that's what I do. 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Some people like gold bullion. 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But the point is to look into it. 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
9: Taking it to the highest court. I'm Lisa LaSera, Fox News. President Trump says he will fight a court order to stop construction of the White House ballroom.
10: President Trump says the U.S. Supreme Court must overturn a D.C. appeals court ruling ordering construction of an East Wing ballroom to stop. A 2-1 decision from the judges says whether or not a massive ballroom should be constructed is for Congress to decide. The East Wing of the White House has already been demolished, and for months, crews have been constructing a $400 million, 90,000 square foot addition. The project, President Trump says, is a matter of national security, saying the single integrated ballroom project also includes bomb shelters, medical and military facilities, and drone defense capabilities.
9: Fox's Jared Halpern at the White House. A late night session in the Senate as they try to finish some business before the August recess, including a procedural vote on the confirmation of Todd Blanche as Attorney General, after Louisiana Republican Bill Cassidy said he will vote in favor. Cassidy was critical of those who he says are politicizing the nomination.
11: Mr. Blanche has become a referendum on how people feel about President Trump. If you don't like the president, you don't like Mr. Blanche. If you do like the president, you do. I have not approached it that way.
9: Two other Republicans, Lisa Murkowski of Alaska and Susan Collins of Maine, have said they will vote no. The Senate earlier passed a sweeping round of sanctions against Russia over its war in Ukraine, the bill named after the late Senator Lindsey Graham. Rescue crews in Utah say they have not been able to get to the firefighting chopper that crashed earlier today while battling the Wide Mouth fire because of the fire in extreme terrain. Two people were on board, Deputy Incident Commander Tyler Hecht.
12: We don't know the status. We haven't been able to confirm. We can't confirm that there's been a crash, and that's all we know at this time.
9: The NTSB is investigating. 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
13: 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Just click listen, then swipe right and hear the latest news updates on your time. 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
9: A Hawaii police lieutenant facing federal charges after he's accused of taking part in a criminal enterprise.
17: Michael Vaituulala is charged with conspiracy to commit honest services wire fraud. The 53-year-old lieutenant with the Maui Police Department is accused of using his position to protect people who were taking part in chicken fighting and drug trafficking in exchange for money. According to the Justice Department, he's also accused of improperly sharing confidential law enforcement information, including sources, evidence photos, and details about targets of ongoing federal investigations. If convicted, he faces up to 20 years in prison, a fine of up to $250,000, and a term of supervised release. Kristen Goodwin, Fox News.
9: The Trump administration is moving ahead with its efforts to fire Federal Reserve Governor Lisa Cook 2 months after the Supreme Court allowed her to retain her job while she fights the president's effort to terminate her over claims of mortgage fraud, which she denies. The Trump administration is appealing a lower court ruling in Cook's favor. Elon Musk will now start mass producing semiconductor chips at a massive scale.
18: Both SpaceX and Tesla, Elon Musk's companies, will build a giant factory in Grimes County, Texas, campus outside College Station. The facility, to be called the TerraFab, will be tasked solely with mass production of semiconductors, 100 million square feet, costing eventually more than $16 billion to build. TerraFab is intended to streamline production and fabrication of microchips for AI, robotics, and space use. As of now, 9 out of every 10 chips we need come from Taiwan. And while Taiwan Semiconductor Corporation is planning to build factories in the U.S., it just might not be enough for our needs. Musk says TerraFab will build more than 100 billion chips per year.
9: Fox's Eben Brown. I'm Lisa Lucera. This is Fox News.
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0: Hello, America. Mark Levin. 877-381-3811. This is the Power Hour, the final hour of the show in the week. If you want to get in now, 877-381-3811. 877-381-3811. We've got a lot on the table, really. You know, Mike Rogers, he seems to know what he's doing. He really does. He put out a video message today that I thought was quite good. And I want you all to hear it. I want the people of Michigan to hear it. We are heard throughout the state of Michigan, as a matter of fact, on the biggest stations and some of the smaller stations, again, throughout the state. And here is Mike Rogers in a video message today to Democrats, among others. Cut 8, go.
21: If you're among the majority of Democratic voters that woke up on Wednesday feeling, well, hopeless, because the person who won does not represent your values, well, just know, there is still hope. Michigan deserves a senator who is ready to sit with you, hear from you, and represent you. The parents across Michigan who want an education system that sets up their kids for success. You have a home with us. To grandparents across Michigan who are heartbroken from watching their kids and grandkids leave the state. You have a home with us. To young people who are looking for real solutions to solve our housing affordability crisis, you have a home with us. To working families who don't want higher taxes and lower paychecks, well, you have a home with us. And to the vast majority of people across Michigan who do not want to throw their support behind a campaign filled with anger, divisiveness, calls for violence, and the views that are out of touch with your values, well, you have a home with us. The fight is far greater than just left versus right. The fight is for the very soul of our nation. Over the next 90 days, I'm going to work hard to earn your trust, to earn your support, and earn your vote. We have a state to save, Michigan. Let's get to work.
0: Mm-hmm. That's a pretty good message, don't you think, Rich? Yeah. Yep. I think so, too. I think the old boy's going to do okay. I really do. Time will tell, of course. The president was with Punchbowl News. Jake Sherman, who's a jackass, a liberal, but nonetheless, there he is. And he's talking about the Senate, what the Senate needs to do, but the Save America Act, cut 10, go.
2: I view that as a very important thing. It's a voter ID. If you just even take the ballots out of it, you know, the ballots are very important, but we do that another time. Voter ID, and it's proof of citizenship. And I figure you can't get any more basic than that.
0: Wow, that's so controversial. Voter ID and proof of citizenship. Isn't that controversial, America? Oh, I never heard of such thing. It must be racist. It must be anti-married women. It's so confusing. Ah, what BS crap that we have to listen to from the Democrats and the Democrats and the media. It's sickening. Go ahead.
2: Citizenship, we want to make sure that you're a citizen to vote. We'd like photo ID just to make sure, because the elections are rigged in this country. The elections are a mess in this country. And that was proven in 2020, and it's been proven elsewhere. Look at the recent election that took place with the Spencer Pratt in Los Angeles. All of a sudden, I mean, they came from nowhere. It looked like he was in the runoff or easily in the runoff. The other one was, the third place was a woman nobody ever heard of. She's crying, oh, I didn't make it. She didn't make it by a lot. All of a sudden, she surged. Unknown people don't surge, and she surged after the election was over. And she ended up getting in the runoff. He didn't. Look, we're like a third world country in many cases, in many states, third world country. So I think that I think it's very important. Save America Act is a very important thing. John's trying. He's trying hard. I really believe that. But if he doesn't get there, it would be unfortunate.
0: John Thune, he means majority leader in the Senate, but he follows up on this. Cut 11, go.
5: Do you want Thune to serve another term as leader? Do you think, would you support him?
2: Well, I don't want to get into that necessarily, but...
5: Why? A lot of people are thinking about it. This is a big issue.
2: I get along with him. It's unfortunate that he doesn't have the vote.
5: But do you actually get along with him?
2: I do.
5: But you clearly disagree. I mean, you have big disagreements.
2: I do have disagreements. I believe strongly in terminating the filibuster. And by the way, getting Save America Act approved immediately and about 400 other things... In every hour of every day, boom, boom, boom, you get whatever you want. You get.
5: Democrats would do it too, though, right? They'd get.
2: Well, they're going to do that.
5: I still.
2: They're going to do that. If they get in, they're going to do it very quickly. I mean, you're wrong on that one.
5: We'll see.
2: They're going to do that so fast. And I say, as long as we all know that they're going to do it, I'm so shocked to hear you. But as long as I know that they're going to do that, you do it. I would do it whether they did it or not. We would get, in the next 2.5 years, we would get things that nobody ever dreamt of. We would be in office for the next 100 years. And I'll tell you what, if they get in, I may be the last Republican president.
5: Let's talk about the House.
2: If they don't get smart, if the Senate doesn't get smart, I may be the last Republican president. That's a big statement.
0: Yeah, it's frightening, really. The only caveat I have here is, if you pass the 400 things... And you eliminate the filibuster, what's to stop the Democrats then, because we've already eliminated the filibuster under that example, from reversing every single one of those things, all 400 of them, Mr. Producer? Nothing will stop them, right? Now, my concern is that Democrats, excuse me, are far more diabolical. And so they will absolutely take steps to destroy our country, take steps to destroy our Constitution. Now, they may do it anyway. The president's 100% correct. But if we get rid of the filibuster and one day they took over the Senate, we've done the hard work for them. We've gotten rid of the filibuster. So I think there's legitimate arguments on both sides. I don't know where I come down yet, to be perfectly honest about it, just being honest. Just being honest. And very interesting, something that Ilhan Omar said today. Now, that's a first for me. Nothing she says is normally interesting. Most of it is stupid. But listen to this one on Cut 13, Mr. Producer. Go.
22: So it depends on what the makeup looks like in the House and the Senate. There is, to me at least, I don't believe that there is a reason to engage.
0: Let me read this because it's too hard to hear, I think. She's asked about impeachment if they take the House, and she says, look, it depends on what the makeup looks like in the House and the Senate, to me at least. She said, I don't believe that there is a reason to engage in impeachment effort if he's going to be acquitted in the Senate. So depending on what we're looking at, what purpose it will serve, that's going to be something that we have to look at. Well, the bottom line is she will vote for impeachment. They will move to impeach him, to bog him down, to change the narrative, while behind all of this, they'll be pushing the most radical agenda in American history. That's the plan. Now, while they're doing that, while they want to dismantle our republic, while they are promoting individuals who are Marxists and Islamists, then you have Debbie Wasserman Schultz on CNN today, and I believe her district has been eliminated by the great Ron DeSantis. That's my recollection. Cut 14, go.
6: They care about the fact that their grocery and health care bills are too high.
0: That sounds like a guy, doesn't it, Mr. Producer? I don't mean to be offensive, certainly don't. But I promise you it's Debbie Wasserman Schultz. Go ahead.
6: They care about the fact that their grocery and health care bills are too high, as well as gas.
0: The grocery bills and the health care bills are too high. Did they care about it when Biden was president? That's when the massive increase came in inflation on grocery bills and health care. Obamacare is what's pushed all health care way up, way beyond anything that's reasonable. They lied. They said you get a $2,500 reduction in your health care costs. You haven't. You've gotten a massive increase. That's Obamacare. Not a single Republican voted for it. Not a single Democrat voted against it. And then when it comes to grocery prices, you're not going to get grocery prices to reduce 100 or 50%. It's baked into the system. What you're hoping is that you can stabilize them and they won't go up a significant amount. The fact is that they're high because of Biden. They're high because of inflation. The so-called Inflation Reduction Act, which they misnamed intentionally because that's what radical left-wing Democrats do. It was aimed at climate change, remember? And really, it wasn't aimed at that. $2.5 trillion on top of all the COVID spending, pissed away, and what happened? Their printing presses go and go and go and go. So if you have a problem with affordability, point the finger where it belongs. Massive property taxes, income taxes, user fees, Democrat blue cities and states I'm talking about, and increased grocery food costs, increase other costs like health care, thanks to the Democrats. And I mean this. And I mean it. It's true. I'll be right back.
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30: 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They know they're probably wrong. Mark Levin is on the radio.

Thank goodness they're there. I mean that. Our vital ally in the Middle East, Israel, is under attack, facing unprecedented threats like never before. Right now, she needs our help. And for decades, my dear pastor, a great man,

0: All right. Let's see who we have in the gene pool this evening. Oh, let's see here. We have full board. Let's stop at the top. Let's go to Mike, a trucker, Napa Vine, Washington State, the great Sirius XM satellite. Mike, how are you, brother?
1: I'm doing good, brother. How are you?
0: I'm okay.
1: First, let me tell you something, Mark. You're probably one of the few people that do podcasts or talk shows or whatever that I don't ever have a disagreement with.
0: Wow, that's
1: which is nice.
0: Because
1: sometimes I think you read my mind, or maybe I'm reading yours, or maybe we're just thinking the same thing. But I get to thinking about it when I'm driving, and then the next day I turn on the radio, and there you're talking about it. So there you have it.
0: Now, what, you drive an 18-wheeler?
1: I do, yeah. Yeah, I sure do. But
0: very good. Thank you.
1: You know, I think you're right, though. We do need a revival of the Tea Party. And we also need to remember some of this country has as our greatest resources, that there's about 20 million American military veterans.
0: That's true.
1: And at the end of the day, I would like to start seeing my veteran brothers and sisters putting their hat on.
0: Yeah.
1: Because we're under oath. We're under oath until seven stand above and fire three.
0: And, I don't even know what that means.
1: That means when they fire the volleys over us.
0: Oh.
1: We're under oath until the day we die.
0: Yeah. All right, sir.
1: So the thing is, I'd like to see my veteran brothers and sisters across this country start putting their hat on, getting involved in the community, start talking to people, know who the little kids are in the neighborhood.
0: Yeah, and look at these local zoning boards and these school boards and the rest of them, because they're the ones making decisions that are affecting every single neighborhood and community in this country. And this is where these mosques are getting approval. This is where education is being destroyed. And we need some really red-blooded, patriotic Americans who love this country. We don't all have to agree on everything, but we ought to agree on that. Mike, thank you, buddy. Appreciate you. God bless you. Let's go to Bridget, Jupiter, Florida. I've got some familiarity with that place. The great WJNO. How are you, Bridget?
2: I am really well. I am so happy to talk to you. I've never done this before.
0: Well,
2: this is so cool because
0: painless.
2: I've been listening to you since and Don Bongino for the first time.
0: Yeah.
2: The day Charlie Kirk was killed.
0: Mm-hmm.
2: And I had thought I was a Democrat up until then.
0: Mm-hmm.
2: I had no idea. I was asleep. And I live in, I'm an ex-Palm Beacher, mm-hmm. and I've met Trump before, and I hung out and did the deal, and now I'm older and wiser up in North Palm Beach. But at any rate, you know, it just seems to me the last time I saw my father cry was, he was a retired congressman from District 52 in the Bronx.
0: Wait a minute, your father was?
2: Yeah.
0: State representative or a federal congressman?
2: A state representative, I guess.
0: Right.
2: Or no. Maybe.
0: Yeah, yeah, that makes sense.
2: I really don't. Okay, it was before they told the congressman.
0: If it was District 52, that would be a state representative.
2: Okay. They had to go back and live in the district that they represented.
0: Mm-hmm.
2: That's back in the 60s. Okay. So I was seven, and we had left Washington. He retired because he had a stroke. But we were sitting in the living room.
0: I guess that is a federal congressman. Yeah.
2: Okay.
0: I'm sorry. I'm listening.
2: In the Bronx.
0: Yeah.
2: Part of the Irish Mafia. I grew up with all of them. I was one of those little brats running around in a white petticoat and being shown off to everyone. And I used to go to the Capitol with my dad and sit and be in his office and crawl around on the floor and stuff like that. So, mm-hmm. I mean, I have a good memory, but I mean the sense of it all, that I've had certain times in my life I have an incredible memory, and what a life I've had, and then to end up where I was when I saw all of the news about that awful day in Utah. So I just felt like I felt when I was sitting at my father's knee on the floor watching the entire funeral for JFK.
0: Mm-hmm.
2: And how it affected him, because they were buddies. I mean, they were
0: really
2: Irish drinking, hello, you know, after hours kind of thing. But that they all did that. So mm-hmm. guys drink and go out and do whatever they do. Anyway, so all these years later, I was actually in a hotel room, and I heard the news. I didn't want to watch what happened, and I listened to everybody, and I listened to a lot of Hannity that mm-hmm. was covering it. And you got on. It was the first time I saw your face, what you look like, and you were pissed.
0: Mm-hmm.
2: And you came out and just laid into it, and you said one of the four-letter words that you're never supposed to say on TV, and I guess they let you do it because it was just right on. And
0: well,

0: There is a tremendous price war in the term life industry. 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
1: 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It's painless. 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Takes a few minutes. 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Easy. Again, dial #250, say Mark Levin. #250, say Mark Levin. You know that word affordability that everybody throws around? Well, let me try it once. This is completely affordable, especially compared to the others. And it's the only five-star cell service of any of the companies. #250, say Mark Levin. All right, here we go. Here we go. Let's go to Joel. Joel is in Michigan somewhere. The great Sirius XM satellite, Calumet, Michigan. All right, I got it. Joel, how are you?
2: That's great there, F. Lee Levin. It's Calumet, Michigan. Yep.
1: Thank you.
2: Hey, sir. I just prompted my mind there on a Friday. We need some humor. And I was trying to figure out all the members of the Fatties United Club.
1: Oh.
2: FU. And over the years, or over the time, we got Fannie's Willis, I believe, and we got Krispy Kreme. I think that's two for two, correct?
1: Yes, you're right.
2: And then who else is on the list here?
1: There has to be more, right, Mr. Producer?
2: Yeah, there's
1: more. I just add them as they come to mind, but you know what? You're right. I've got to dust that off and get our club meeting again. You know, it's a very important club, Fatties United, or FU. And we've got to get that going again. I think one of them was that congressman from New York City. What the hell was his name? I don't remember. Nadler. Gerald Nadler. Yeah, right. He was built like Montana. Gerald Nadler. And I don't mean this offensively in any way, of course. And there are more, and there are others. Rosie O'Donnell was a perfect example. And, you know, I've always talked about how we used to take these trips with the FU club, and we had to make sure that we were on the jets, that, you know, we were sort of equidistant in how we would have people sitting. And, you know, the airline insisted that they all go to the back of the plane, not because of some racial thing, but because of the balance and the in the jet stream and so forth. Maybe it was the front of the plane, whatever it was. I don't remember. Now, one of the problems I remember that we had on with our club, FU, was they couldn't really fit into the bathrooms. You know what I mean, Joel? Those doors are tight. They're tight. Those bathrooms are small, you know. It's hard to wash your hands and hit the damn thing. And you understand, I'm not going to get graphic. But when you're part of Fatties United, can you imagine? It's very, very difficult. So, yes, we will remember that. You make an excellent point. Thank you, my friend, Joel from Michigan. Let's go to Julie, Santa Monica, California, on the Mark Levin app. How are you, Julie?
3: I'm very well. How are you, Mark?
1: Very well, thank you.
3: Oh, good. I'm calling about the Islamic mosque and communities being built in Texas and everywhere.
1: Mm-hmm.
3: And I think it's California important that too. We do not, that's right, that we don't look at them as churches or mosques, whatever. They're Potemkin churches because mm-hmm. it's a global caliphate government that is building outposts throughout the United States. And they have their little mosque and schools and stores and homes. And these are not, I think, with zoning laws.
1: Mm-hmm.
3: If they quit looking at them as a religion and start looking at them as a global government, they might have some way of getting rid of them.
1: Mm-hmm.
3: And
1: part of the problem with these zoning boards and these local governments, you know, these boards of supervisors or boards or whatever, they have these lawyers that they hire to advise them. And too many of them, some of them are smart, too many of them are quite stupid. So they actually think, well, we can't discriminate, so we can't say no based on religion. Well, you don't say no based on religion. You're making an important point. You say no based on what they're preaching and saying, what it is that they want to do. And you have the guts to speak up and say, well, no, we're not going to do it because you are part of this global caliphate, or we know who your imam is, and he has said X, Y, Z, or 100 other reasons. And if they sue, they sue. And you defend, and you go to court, and you deal with it. I can tell that my stepdaughter has arrived with her dog, Shayna, because Shayna is the one female dog. Then we have Ronnie and Toby. Thank you, Julie, who are obviously male. They get along beautifully. Obviously, they're all fixed, but they get along beautifully. But Shayna, being the female, no offense, Mr. Producer, she's the loudest of the three. And she's telling those boys what they're doing. So I'm just kidding. But they all kind of walk down the street. They're all proud of each other. They're proud of being with each other. They're all different colors. We have a rainbow coalition of dogs here. It's just cute watching their little tails move. And as they walk along and so forth, it's beautiful. So you hear, I think that's Shayna, the female who is barking right now. All right, here we go. Let's go to Jim, Clinton, Connecticut, iHeartRadio. How are you, Jim?
4: I'm doing well, Mark. How are you, sir?
1: Very well, thank you.
4: Mark, just a couple of quick things. I'm looking at a reprint of the signing of the Constitution in Philadelphia. And, Mark, I swear you would fit right in with those brilliant men.
1: Let me tell you, first of all, you're very kind. Secondly, I have said, and I will continue to say, I was born at the wrong time. I would have done anything to be there in Philadelphia. So this is the second best time, which is where we take those principles and what they wrote, and we defend them, and we speak them proudly, and we use them to confront the enemy. Not just foreign, but domestic, the enemy within. Anyway, thank you, Jim. Go ahead.
4: Thank you. Mark, I also wanted to mention that today is 84 years ago today. The Marines landed on Guadalcanal, and I know you mm-hmm. had relatives there. I can't remember who.
1: My great-uncle fought on Guadalcanal. Yep. 84 years ago. Thank you for that.
4: 84 years ago today. Thank you, Mark. And real quick, Don Adams fought there with the Marines. Can you imagine? That's so smart.
1: Yeah. Isn't that amazing? For all I know, He knew my great uncle. It's impossible to know. It's like my mother's father, my grandfather, fought on Iwo Jima. And I just don't know who he knew and who knew him. I could go look at the various Marine divisions and so forth and so on, but I haven't done that. But it's amazing how many authors fought during World War II, how many actors fought during World War II. You know, Jimmy Stewart could have taken a pass. He refused. And he was on multiple bombing runs with the RAF, I mean, with the Army Air Corps, but with the RAF, and could have easily been killed, easily. And unfortunately, crew members that he knew that were flying in other planes were killed, were shot down. But he was a very, very brave man. Anyway, I want to thank you for that reminder. Very, very important, Jim. Thank you so much. And I want to thank all the men and women, but mostly men, truth be told, who are still around, who fought in some of these battles. They were horrendous. And we have young men and women today who can do exactly the same, who have volunteered to serve in our military. But then again, we have some people who complain about the price of a burrito and taco. And I have to be honest, regardless of what anyone else thinks, I'm getting very annoyed by that. We'll be right back.
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0: Welcome back, America. This is the last segment for the week. Show goes quickly for me, anyway. You know, our friend Yael Eckstein, her father, who was a rabbi, he founded the International Fellowship of Christians and Jews over 40 years ago. She's fantastic. The group is fantastic. Though the headlines may change, the threats facing Israel remain. The entire Holy Land. While much of the world has moved on to the next story, the families there continue living with the reality of terrorism, uncertainty, and recovery. 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Yael Eckstein is a fantastic person who does a fantastic job. I think individuals like her are really few and far between, and they're so important. Let's see if we can sneak in a caller here. We got 1 minute and 1 minute only. Let's go to Max in Manhattan, New York. 1 minute, 1 minute only. Max, go.
1: Mark, thank you for taking my call. You brought up Plano, Texas, and I think that's an important point. That's one of the hubs that they're trying to take over. Yep. I found out that it has a different floor plan than the one at City Hall. Perhaps that's something illegal enough to take them down, or at least get rid of that mosque. I think we can also get them on the several points of their being attached to, tied to the Muslim Brotherhood, CARE, and ISNA, of which Cruz spoke about yesterday. I think there's important points and important handle.
0: No, I think those are great points, and those points should be raised, that many of these entities are tied to these terror front groups and outright terrorist-promoting groups, and that no zoning board, no local government of any kind should be approving that kind of what I call these fortresses, and stick them in the middle of their communities. They're supposed to represent the people of their community. Actually, those are excellent points. Appreciate you, buddy. Very well done. And I hope everybody remembers them, too. All right. We're right here. The weekend is beginning. But before it does, in your honor, every Friday, Ray Charles in America. Here we go.

0: Don't forget, America, Life, Liberty, and Levin, two brand new ones, Saturday, 8 p.m. Eastern on Fox, Sunday, 8 p.m. Eastern on Fox. If you Levinites set your DVRs, your other recording devices, we'd love to have you. Please, please, please, I do these programs for you. All right, folks, the week is officially over, and the weekend begins now. We salute our armed forces, police officers, firefighters, emergency personnel, ICE, our truckers. Good night, Spritey and Griffey and Pepsi and Smokey. Good night, Zelda and Gigi and Patton and Rory and Indy. Good night, Barney, and good night, Marty. Good night, Dad and Mom. We are fighting back as best as we know how. Good night, Leo. Good night, Bernard. Good night, Teddy. The list is a long one. Good night, Lou. Good night, Eric. Good night, Tony. And good night, America. We will see you again tomorrow night on Fox, 8 p.m. Eastern. It is a great honor to be able to come to you every weeknight here. Have a wonderful weekend and be safe. God bless.
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14: Late night in the Senate. I'm Lisa Lacera, Fox News. They're settling unfinished business before heading out for August recess, including voting on Todd Blanche as the next attorney general. His confirmation all but certain after one Republican who was on the fence made his decision.
15: Susan Collins, the Republican from Maine, who has a very competitive re-election bid this fall, she announced a couple of days ago she was a no. And then early this morning, Lisa Murkowski, she announced that she, too, would oppose Todd Blanche. Now, Mitch McConnell, the former Senate Majority Leader, he remains out, so they could only lose one more Republican and still confirm Blanche. So there was a very teary statement from Bill Cassidy, the Republican from Louisiana, this morning. He announced this morning that he would vote to confirm.
14: Fox's Chad Pergam on Capitol Hill. The controversy over Blanche, who was President Trump's former lawyer, stems from the $1.8 billion weaponization fund to compensate people considered allies of the president as part of the president's settlement with the IRS. That idea has been abandoned. Earlier, the Senate passed a package of harsh sanctions against Ukraine.
16: Named for the late South Carolina Senator Lindsey Graham, the package
3: package penalizes countries continuing to purchase Russian oil and gas. Supporters say the measure will choke off a major source of revenue for Russian President Vladimir Putin to fund the war against Ukraine.
14: Fox's Jared Halpern at the White House. The measure has the support of President Trump, which means it will likely pass when lawmakers return after recess. The Pentagon has revoked former Air Force Secretary Frank Kendall's eligibility to access classified information and has barred him from holding any sensitive position, claiming he disclosed sensitive information about the capabilities of Air Force One to the media. This follows reporting last month on security concerns over the new jet, which was a gift from Qatar. The plane was retrofitted and upgraded, but reportedly lacks the anti-missile capabilities of the older jets. 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
10: 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Just click listen, then swipe right and hear the latest news updates on your time. 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Download it now.
14: A teenage gunman goes on a shooting rampage in Thailand before turning the weapon on himself.
19: The 14-year-old boy took his own life at the end of the killing spree on the outskirts of Bangkok. Thailand's prime minister says he used his grandfather's gun to kill both his grandparents at their home, then headed to Devsirin Nonthaburi School, where he shot dozens of pupils and teachers. 9 people are in a serious condition in the hospital. The boy's motive isn't clear, but according to friends, he'd been suffering stress from his studies. The attack is said to have been well prepared with clear steps and clear goals. Jonathan Savage, Fox News.
14: Virginia's governor has intervened in a proposed $67 billion merger between two utility companies.
20: Democratic Governor Abigail Spanberger says she wants to protect Virginia utility customers and make sure the proposed deal that would combine Dominion Energy and NextEra Energy can meet the state's energy needs. It's the first time the state's governor has intervened in a case before the State Corporation Commission. Becoming a party to the case allows the governor's administration to receive information, ask questions, and take part in the commission's review. If approved, it would reportedly be the largest utility merger in the country. Some Democratic and Republican state lawmakers are urging Spanberger to call a special session of the General Assembly to consider legislation that would give regulators more time to examine the deal. Tanya J. Powers, Fox News.
14: Senate confirming a number of other cabinet positions today and administration positions, including David Cummins to lead the TSA. He previously was a senior vice president of Serco, which offers engineering, IT, and training services to federal, state, and local governments and commercial customers. This comes as President Trump is looking to cut jobs at the TSA and has proposed having smaller airports privatize security. The Senate also confirmed Cameron Hamilton as the head of FEMA. This coming as the administration suggested major changes could be coming to the agency. Hamilton had previously worked for FEMA, but briefly left last year. I'm Lisa LaSalle.
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29: Westwood One presents America at Night. 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
30: Thanks for staying up late with us here on America at Night. Lots to get to. We're going to talk a little barbecue next hour. And Matt Wolf is going to join us. Entertainment guru. Got lots to get to when it comes to entertainment. What are you going to watch over the weekend? We'll get to all of that. But did you hear the story that artificial intelligence this week, believe it or not, crossed a new Rubicon and invented a number of viruses? Now, I don't really know exactly what that means, so we're going to go to an expert. Dr. Gigi Granval is a professor in the Department of Environmental Health and Engineering at Johns Hopkins. Doctor, welcome to America at Night. Thanks for joining us.
0: Thank you so much for having me.
30: Can you explain what this story means? What actually did AI do this week?
0: Yeah, so it's not quite as dramatic as AI wrote a virus. So this research team at Stanford used the AI and a lot of intervention and a lot of background research to make a bacteriophage, which is a virus that infects bacteria. And it's really exciting because right now we have this huge antibiotic-resistant bacteria problem in the U.S. and around the world. And so the hope is that this is going to make it easier to make new ways to get rid of antibiotic-resistant bacteria and make new types of antibiotics.
30: So explain what it did. It invented a new pill? It invented a new DNA? What did it actually invent?
0: So they used an existing bacteriophage, so a virus that infects bacteria that's been studied for a long time, and they rewrote a new genome for a bacteriophage. So they used AI to basically create an entirely new language for the virus. And so something that looked like it could work, and they had thousands and thousands of potential designs. And they tested 300 of them, and 16 of them were able to work against bacteria.
30: Did they? Sounds like science fiction. It is. Did they do this on paper, or did they do this actually in a lab with a lab and test tubes?
0: Great question, because that's really important. They did a lot of this on the computer, but then they had to test it in the real world to see if it worked. So about of all the designs that AI created, they picked about 300 ones that they thought were going to be more likely to work. They tested 300 of them in the lab, and 16 of them actually worked. So it shows you that as powerful as AI is, you still need to do the testing, because it can suggest things that are just not going to actually work in real life.
30: And so now we have these viruses that can actually attack bacteria, or is this obviously still early in the testing phases?
0: Oh, so early, yes. So it managed to do that in the laboratory. So it shows a good proof of concept. And there is a hope that you can do this for a few different kinds and mix them together and be able to use it in patients eventually. Right now, bacteriophage, these viruses that infect bacteria, they're around us all over. They're in your gut, they're in wastewater, they're everywhere, and people do try and use those to be able to work in the clinic. It's not really as common in the U.S., but in the former Soviet Union and those countries, they still use bacteriophage quite a lot to try and combat antibiotic-resistant bacteria. So let's hope that in a few years, maybe this will be a real possibility.
30: Let me ask you this science fiction question, and that could this escape a lab and do damage? Could this be harmful? Could this be another COVID? Could this be some type of super bug that gets out and wreaks havoc on the population?
0: Well, it looks like they did things pretty safely, but this is a virus that infects bacteria, so it's not going to cause any problems to humans. And you have a lot of similar viruses already inside you that infect bacteria. But could somebody actually use a similar technique and make a virus that would actually hurt people? That's the big biosecurity concern. And it would be really hard for like a person in their garage to do this, but could a nation do it? Absolutely. So that's part of the worry.
30: Dr. Gigi Granval with us, professor in the Department of Environmental Health and Engineering at Johns Hopkins. I heard somebody today or read something today where this AI was able to process these genomes and these cells and these atoms and the DNA at a clip that would have taken thousands of years for a human to do. Can you explain that?
0: Yeah, I mean, AI handles complexity a lot better than our brains can. And there are techniques that people have been using to manipulate and change viruses in the lab that don't people have been working with viruses before AI was a thing. But this just makes it a lot easier to handle that kind of complexity and to be able to get what you want. So I think you could have designed bacteriophage without AI, but probably not as well and certainly not as diverse. So I think it's a big advance. I'm trying to like calm down the hype a little bit, but it's an important paper. That's why it's published in Science.
30: So you're pretty excited about this. This opens up a level of possibilities that was only imaginable.
0: Yeah, I think it'll make it. I hope that drug developers look at this and say, "Huh, maybe it's time to get back into the antibiotics business," because it's really been a challenge. Because people, you know, you'll develop an antibiotic and the bacteria evolve to be resistant, and then your drug is worthless. So this gives more opportunities to stay ahead of the way that bacteria evolve.
30: Talk about this Evo, this AI model. Apparently, the way Stanford set it up, or the Institute, or whoever it was, they set it up, right, dedicated to just work on medical problems, right?
0: That's right. They fed it, so all AI is trained on data. So if you use ChatGPT, it's trained on a ton of text or a ton of photographs. This is trained on genomic data, and so it's millions and millions of DNA and RNA sequences and protein sequences that allowed it to be able to answer biological questions.
30: It's also open source, right? Anybody can use this AI model machine?
0: That's my understanding. It's not exactly intuitive for people who don't know what they're doing to use it, but it should be good for people to be able to ask questions that they couldn't before. It's really could be important. People worry, you know, of course, like the potential to manipulate it for harm, and that is something that's always there. But I just want people to remember, like, you can't always prevent everything. We have to get really good at responding to things too. So we have to make sure that we, you know, have the ability to, with public health, to detect new outbreaks and to be able to respond to them, because, you know, technology advances really fast. And whether it's nature or comes from a lab anywhere in the world, we want to be able to protect people's lives.
30: Doctor, look into your crystal ball. Is this, they kept talking about this being the holy grail. This is where AI could solve cancer problems and or other problems that was just unable for the human mind to deal with. Is that what we're talking about?
0: Well, this, I hope, will help us solve the antibiotic resistance problem, because it kills tens of thousands of people in the U.S. every year. But I hope that AI can solve those big problems. But I think people are going to be, you know, with all of these hype cycles, people get really excited, and then it takes a little bit longer than you'd like to get those big results. But it's certainly, you know, it's exciting. You're not going to be able to do all the things that you just mentioned without these powerful new tools.
30: Yeah. Take me through the testing. How realistic could something like this come to market? And once the system is set up, could it be, you know, weeks, days, months, years, if some new bacteria comes out and they need a virus for it? I mean, how long are we talking about from sort of inception to market could it be?
0: Well, that depends on how much people want to invest in it. And so I think that it won't be as big a lift as some other new drugs, because bacteriophage have been already shown to exist and to work against antibiotic resistance bacteria. But I think that really depends on the drug developers. But what would be great about this is if it could be a platform technology like flu vaccines, so that if a new resistant bacteria came out, then we could have a new countermeasure for it, maybe faster than waiting 5 or 10 years for a new drug, like more like the new flu vaccines that you get every year.
30: It was just announced this week that they approved some type of mRNA vaccines for flu. How is this different, and this technology different from the mRNA technology?
0: Well, this this is different because this is a model of a naturally a virus that attacks bacteria that's already present. So the mRNA is a different thing, but that's also really exciting, and it's going to be for people over 50. So then it should be available this fall. And what's great about the mRNA vaccine is that you're able to make it, because it doesn't take as long to make the vaccine using mRNA, you can make it closer to flu season. So you can have a better idea of what flu is actually spreading. So it should be more effective than past years.
30: With this new AI technology, with this Evo machine, would that be able to replace mRNA technology, or is it just a different path or a different uses for each one?
0: These are different things. I think AI is going to help us with different mRNA vaccines as well. So there'll be lots of exciting advances like that, but these are different things and different problems. But there's lots of diseases out there, so we've got room for all these technologies.
30: Dr. Gigi, what's the conversation in the in your world? Was this everyone talking about it, something interesting? What level of excitement is it in your profession to read something like this?
0: People have been pretty excited about this for a while because it's been, this is the updated version. It was out in preprint for a few months, so people have had a chance to absorb it. But the full paper was published in Science, just published in Science, so we had a little bit new data to people to chew on. So it's exciting. I mean, I think sometimes people worry about new technologies and how they could be misused, but you know, just have to keep in mind that you know we also want to use these technologies to save lives, and so just have to do what we can to keep them out of the hands of people who would misuse them, and to keep them, you know, safeguard them for people to use to save lives.
30: Are you going to play around with this new technology?
0: I'm going to probably read more papers about it and say that we need to keep investing in it and try and keep things safe. I think I'll just watch the Stanford group and see how what else they come up with.
30: So you're not going to assign this to your students next semester and see what they come up with?
0: I think I might assign the paper and ask them to think about what societal changes are going to happen and what we could do and who's going to make the money off of it. But I think we'll watch and see this talented group and other groups that are going to capitalize on it.
30: Dr. Gigi Granval, professor in the Department of Environmental Health and Engineering at Johns Hopkins. Well, some of your smart students will probably change the world as well. Doctor, thank you for an interesting conversation. Good luck down the road. Thank you.
0: Thank you.
30: You got it. Some exciting news when it comes to artificial intelligence. Not all of it's bad, but this scientist at Stanford used this advanced AI model called Evo and trained it in genetics and DNA and molecules and all that stuff. And they came up with, as you heard her say, a number of viruses that will attack bacteria, which was kind of interesting and pretty incredible when you think about it. This, right, you hear a lot of bad about AI. Sounds like this is one of the few times where it actually makes sense, and it can be a revolutionary game changer. Not just take a picture of a human and put it on a naked body. This is actually something that is a game changer if you listen to the experts. Hey, we're just getting started. America at Night, back in a moment.
29: From the heart of America, this is America at Night with McGraw-Millhaven.
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1: All right, stay right there. We are getting ready for a Friday night show. Matt Wood is going to be joining us in just a moment. We had this story last night. The FCC commission scraps the limit on broadcast TV ownership. One of the attorneys that is suing is Matt Wood. He is going to be our guest coming up here in just a couple of minutes. And then next hour, we're going to, it's August. And don't look now, but, you know, Labor Day is right around the corner. Come Labor Day, then we've got fall. And that's the perfect time to be barbecuing. And so we're going to bring back Terry Black, World Championship Barbecue winner, Terry Black, who is probably one of the best in the country when it comes to barbecue. His knowledge is he's got more knowledge about barbecue in his pinky than we have in our whole body. He's got a story tonight for salmon, how to cook salmon and steak. He's got a rub and a marinade and all that stuff. So his salmon recipe is off the charts. How do I know? It's my signature. I stole it for my own. So we are unlocking the vault. You know how Coca-Cola would never give out their secret formula? Well, tonight we're giving out our secret formula. That's the Terry Black secret formula for salmon and steak. And then Matt Wolf's going to come along and join us, talk a little entertainment. What do you want to stream this weekend? All of that's coming up here in just a couple minutes. That's the plan. And then, of course, open phones with a whole bunch of text messages and voicemails. So don't forget that all of the show gets put into a podcast at the end. Richard and Alex do a great job of putting it up on the podcast after the show. And all you have to do is go to where podcasts are found, download it. If you missed any of the show, if you want to hear it again, if you can't believe I said something as stupid as I did and you want to double check because nobody's that stupid and you want to make sure you didn't hear it incorrectly, go to the podcast, download it, subscribe, and get it sent to your phone, and then you're able to listen each and every show. 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He also gives you a little recap of all the guests from last night. 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That's the text line. And just text your phone number. And Alex will send you out a link. You fill out the link, and you're off and running. We're up to, I think we're up to thousands now of people who have signed up. Hundreds. Pushing 1,000, which is great. Great news. So we're really, it's really starting to come along. All right, stay right there. America at Night. We're going to talk about the FCC scraping the limits on broadcast TV and how that affects everybody in the country. America at Night, back in a moment.
0: This is America at Night with McGraw-Milhaven.
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0: 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America at Night with McGraw-Milhaven.
1: All right, a law was passed in 2004 by the United States Congress that prevented any media company or broadcast network from buying up local TV stations that collectively reached more than 39% of U.S. television households. Yesterday, the FCC said, we don't think so, and scrapped that and said, we will now base it on a case-by-case basis. Here come the lawsuits. Matt Wood is the vice president of policy and the general counsel at the Free Press and the Free Press Action Fund. That is the organization that is starting the lawsuits. Matt Wolf, welcome to America at Night. Thanks for joining us.
2: Thanks for having me. It's great to be here.
1: You got it. So obviously you guys are against this. And let's just talk legalities of it. The Congress, right? The Congress passed the law to make it 39% or less. What are the rules? What are the laws? Can the FCC just override what Congress and the president signs into law?
2: In a word, no. And I'm glad that's where you started. I mean, that's really the basis of the lawsuit. And just to be clear, we're at Free Press. We're not the only group likely to sue. There could be industry players as well. There could be other nonprofit groups. But yeah, Congress set this limit in statute. There is some weirdness because, you know, Congress never really gets it completely right about how they did it back in 2004. But what is plain as day is that Congress picked out this number and people are free to agree with it or disagree with it. But having the agency say, hey, we think we have a better idea, we're just going to overturn what Congress did, is really a pretty remarkable power grab. And you have lots of people on both sides of the aisle who've said, hey, whatever you think about this policy from an impact standpoint, this is not what the agency should do. This is not the FCC's business to basically ignore a law that Congress wrote and the president signed, as you said.
1: Let's talk about the legalities of it. What happens now? Is there an injunction? Do you sue? Can they continue on while the lawsuit goes on? Tell me the workings of this starting now.
2: Yeah, I mean, kind of one of the punchlines here, although it's not all that funny, is that this has already happened in a sense. Companies have tried to get over this limit, and the FCC has said, go right ahead. So a company called Nexstar, which is, I don't think, that well known. Most people, you know their local TV stations by the call sign or the local company. But Nexstar is the biggest TV broadcaster in the country by several different measures, and they're trying to get even bigger. They tried to buy a company called Tegna, which is also pretty massive, not quite as big as Nexstar, but combined, this company would own 265 different stations around the country in basically every state in the nation. Back in March, this FCC, run by this same chairman, said, well, that rule is still on the books, the one I just voted to get rid of yesterday. But what we're going to do is waive it for these companies to go ahead and make their deal. And you got it right, you know, 39%, sort of a weird number based on historical accident. But by waiving that rule back in March on Nexstar's behalf, they allowed that combined company to reach as much as 80% of the United States over the broadcast airwaves. And I want to make sure to circle back to what exactly that means, too. So anyway, we've already been fighting this for a while. There's an antitrust lawsuit against that deal that was filed by several different state attorneys general, a bunch of Democrats, but also some Republican states joined in. So really, again, these aren't strictly partisan issues, and nor should they be. And so we're already fighting on that. Now comes along this rule change, and what happens next is a little bit in the legal weeds for sure. But once this decision is officially published by the federal government, that will start a shot clock for groups like ours, other groups that may join us, corporate entities that may do it as well. You know, they'll be able to go and file in whichever appellate circuit court of their choosing around the country. So there could be multiple lawsuits before we eventually consolidate everything down and shake it down and wind up with probably one suit in one of the appellate circuits around the country.
1: I want to get to this Nexstar Media Tegna buyout in a second, but let's talk about that 39%. Explain that. Is that 39% of an individual market, or is that 39% of the entire United States?
2: No, it's 39% of the entire United States. So if a company owns either one station or multiple stations in New York City, that's going to count for about 6% of that 39%. If they own a station in, I don't know, pick your favorite small town, you know, somewhere in Pierre, South Dakota, right? Like, that's going to count for a much lower percentage towards that 39% cap. But while there have been some local ownership limits as well that say, you know, nobody can own more than two full power stations in a single city, this is the national cap we're talking about. And, you know, we think both of those things are important and have some interplay with each other. But the one that was struck down yesterday by the FCC, and again, we say unlawfully so, is the national cap figure that is about your reach over the entire United States population.
1: What's the local cap, and is that still in effect?
2: I mean, some of the rules are, but the FCC has chipped away from those and chipped away at those over the years, too. And the main difference is, again, people can agree on the policy or disagree, but those are not set by Congress. So Congress has at times passed laws about this and has set the FCC off on something of a wild goose chase to revisit these rules every so often. Yeah. So we have some local ownership limits left in place on the TV side and on the radio side. The radio national cap, and you know, this will be of interest to you and to your listeners maybe too, that was blasted away a long time ago. So, you know, ever since the 90s, it's been a story of some people who like business to grow and grow would call it deregulation. You know, we would focus on the harms of consolidation and having fewer and fewer voices competing in the marketplace to provide stories, or at least to provide different viewpoints on the same stories, when essentially, you know, it's not every station yet, but that's kind of where we're heading. When every TV station, every radio station in the market is all flowing back to the same corporate headquarters.
1: Yeah, let's talk about this Nexstar Media deal with Tegna. Nexstar, as you said, is buying Tegna. It's already been approved, and it already closed, and then the lawsuits came. So even though it closed, there's still the courts haven't signed off on it. As you were mentioning earlier, you're assuming that at some point all of these lawsuits are going to be combined into one in some way, shape, or form. Did I hear you correctly?
2: Well, that's correct on this new one about the FCC. The lawsuit that's happening about that deal that's still live is actually an antitrust lawsuit. And so that is state attorneys general saying, hey, we think this violates the country's competition laws. You're right that the federal government, the Department of Justice at the federal level under President Trump, and the FCC, which is also run by a Trump appointee right now, the FCC is a little different from other cabinet agencies, but it's run by the president's party also. They signed off on it. The one thing I'm going to quibble with on your description is that the deal purported to close, but actually the state attorneys general had filed earlier that same day. So it's a really bizarre kind of horse race that we're watching at that point back in March. But they hadn't actually closed it. State attorneys general filed and said, hey, we think this deal is anti-competitive. We're going to file suit to block it here in California, but it's multiple states joining with California. And then once they later that same day got the FCC approval, and they had the federal DOJ approval in their pocket, too. They were like, all right, we're going to close the deal, even though we've already been sued by attorneys general of several different states across the country. So actually, that's what's gotten that hung up, is that a court did block that deal preliminarily. There is an injunction against that deal right now. It's in California court as well. And Nexstar tried to ignore it, essentially. They said, oh, we're going to do it anyway. You know, we're going to close the deal. It's really the worst kind of sort of legal gamesmanship you can imagine, where they said the deal was not final for purposes of challenging it in court, but it is final enough for us to close up shop and to, you know, basically merge our operations. So just yesterday, that same judge, I think, is running out of patience up in the Eastern District of California, as it's called, and said, you guys are lying to me, essentially, to the companies. Like, they've merged their boards. They moved ahead with their operations. If you go to the website for Nexstar, it says, we operate the Tegna stations now. Well, legally, they don't. And yet, they've tried to kind of make the world they want to live in and tried to rapidly close it, despite the objections from the state attorneys general, and now by this court that is going to sit in judgment on whether the deal breaks the law or not.
1: Yeah, that Nexstar Tegna deal is turning out to be a real mess. Matt Wolf is with us. He is vice president of policy and the general counsel at the Free Press, one of the organizations that is pushing back against the FCC as they scrap the limits on broadcast TV ownership. Philosophically, Matt Wood, something's got to be done, because local television news departments are hemorrhaging money. Newspapers are hemorrhaging money. Big-time radio stations could be hemorrhaging money. And so I know that nobody likes consolidation for consolidation's sake, but they're in real danger of some of these stations closing up shop and not having any news. And so how do we solve this problem if it's not consolidation?
2: Yeah, I mean, you know, at Free Press, we've disputed some of the economic claims of the broadcasters, but definitely their economics are not what they once were. So I will grant that. What I would say is that merging your way to increased spending on newsrooms, right? Like, if we're not here to talk about the profits of these companies, that's obviously of concern to them, but not of concern to people in this country who need the news and aren't, and frankly, shouldn't be concerned about the bottom line of these companies. merging their way to more journalism just doesn't make sense. It's a trickle-down argument, and they never merge in order to actually add journalist jobs. The purpose of these mergers is to cut jobs, and that's what they do. So when they go to Wall Street, they talk about synergies, right, which is kind of corporate speak for layoffs and job cuts. They're never going to try to merge to increase the amount they're spending. They're trying to cut their costs, and that's what they basically very brutally do when this happens. And so, you know, a merger to solve this problem to me is very much like a swallow the spider to catch the fly kind of approach. You know, if it works in the short term, it's not going to work for very long. The other thing I would say, too, and I wanted to circle back to this national cap, is, you know, the broadcasters have come out and they've said, and this is what FCC Chairman Brendan Carr was happy to parrot yesterday, well, broadcasters are a special disadvantage. You know, they can only reach 39% of the country, but online giants like Google or, you know, with YouTube and in their portfolio or Netflix, remember, they can reach 100% of the country. I would totally reject that framing, and here's why. Broadcasting is separate and different, and we think it still has a special role to play, but, you know, we can talk about how long that's going to last and how viable it is. But a broadcast entity, whether it's, you know, a radio station, a TV station, something as big as Nexstar, they can also reach 100% of the country. They're allowed to have websites, and in fact, they do. So, you know, to the extent we want to talk about their need to compete against the online giants, they're free to do that in the online world. And then what broadcasters have is, I would say, not a special disadvantage, but rather a special advantage. They are given, and in some cases they buy at auction from the federal government, these exclusive licenses to speak on a certain section of the airwaves in cities all across the country. So, you know, I get why people might have some sympathy for the argument that broadcasters are somehow at a disadvantage. I would say no. You know, they're able to compete on the same playing field with the online giants, although I don't make any bones about the fact that, you know, Google and Facebook are very well heeled. But broadcasters then have this certain special ability of their own to use the public airwaves and provide a different service than what we hope we're getting from some of the online providers, whether those are entertainment or social media sites.
1: Yeah, I also think the bigger question in all of this is, isn't necessarily national news. National news to cover is cheap.
2: Right, exactly.
1: And there's a lot of, you know, there's a lot of opinions on the national news. So the national news, the New York Times, the Wall Street Journal, the big networks, they cover the national news. It's the local news that is being hollowed out. It's the city halls, the town halls, the state houses. That's being hollowed out. How do you create a model in which it's economically viable for these TV stations, instead of sending four stations to a burned out building that nobody was living in 4 hours ago where it burned down? How do you get to take those resources and use them in a much more efficient way to bring real local news to people? I think that's the $64,000 question.
2: Yeah, it's a huge question. And again, you know, there's no hiding the fact that it's a hard one to solve. We've talked about a mix of options and, you know, having corporate and commercial media is certainly a big part of that, but also non-commercial media, whether that's publicly funded. And there have been separate debates over that, of course, PBS and NPR, or really CPB losing their funding. But there's other approaches there, too, with nonprofit approaches, kind of a more publicly funded local approach to having a different way to cover those stories. You're exactly right that local news is expensive, or at least harder to do, and a lot more expensive to do than nationalized, centralized content. And so that's really what we've been fighting against at this FCC and against some of these big broadcasters, is what I would call national or at least homogenized news disguised as local news. Nexstar is the one I talked about a lot, and they're the one with the big deal in front of the agency right now. Sinclair is probably a better known nationwide broadcast chain. And the reason they're so well known is not just their coverage and their stations across the country, but because they've been caught quite a few times, and one time especially famously because it went viral, basically saying, here's a script for all of our local anchors to read. And, you know, that's fine. They can do that. Like, I'm not saying that they should be disallowed from doing that. I'm just saying, let's please not call that local. So I've said several times, you know, when you have these stations that are owned by the same single company and to the tune of, you know, two and even approaching 300 stations across the country now, I think that that kind of local station is local the same way CBS is a local pharmacy. They might provide a valuable service. There might be questions about how we replace it and do better, but let's please not pretend that somehow it is being locally driven and is responsive to its community, when really they're taking their marching orders and even a lot of their content from one studio you know, Brendan Carr yesterday said, we don't want Hollywood and New York making all the programming. But if you want to talk about these giant conglomerates that own all these stations, they are also very centralized, even if they happen to be based in Irving, Texas or Baltimore, Maryland, instead of, you know, New York City or Los Angeles.
1: Matt Wolf, I got about a minute and a half, and I'll ask it, and I'll give you the last word. There used to be two, three, four newspaper towns. Now there's one newspaper town, and newspapers have done a good job of covering, probably a better job than anybody, of covering the local news. Why can't television stations do the same thing? Okay, you have less competition, but newspapers have been able to do a pretty good job of covering the local news. Why can't TV stations use that same model?
2: Well, I mean, I think they try to some extent, but, you know, I think this is a larger question, not just about the economics nationwide and with this national cap, but the way that broadcast news has evolved over the years. So, you know, I certainly don't have time to get into this now, but 50, 60 years ago, we started to see not a more sober and diligent way of covering local news, but if it bleeds, it leads. Right. So I get it. I get

0: the way that you and I probably mean when we say people need to have information about how to conduct their lives and about how their communities are organized and run.
1: Matt Wolf, we'll leave it there. Vice President of Policy and General Counsel at the Free Press. They're the ones who are leading the charge against the FCC and their limit on their news that they're going to scrap the limits on broadcast TV ownership. Matt Wood, thanks to you for your time, and hope to talk to you in the future. Thank you, sir.
0: Thank you so much.
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2: All right, that's going to do it for us for hour number one. We're just getting started. A little barbecue talk from a world championship barbecuer. He won the world championships, and we're going to talk a little salmon and steak. Why? Well, because summer is just about over with, and Labor Day, what starts the grilling season, and who doesn't love a good barbecue? And so we're going to go to the best. And so we're going to talk rubs and marinades and the best ways to cook a salmon and a steak, all of that coming up. And then Matt Wolf is going to get a whole lot of entertainment going on, lots of movies and TVs, and Ted Lasso is out with a new season, plus the latest in pop culture. We'll do that with Matt Wolf. And then it's open phones, open text messages, open phones, open voicemails. We got lots to get to Friday night. Thanks for staying up late. We'll try and keep you entertained wherever you are. Our executive director is Alex Hinton. Our engineer tonight is Richard Good. I'm McGraw-Milhaven, and this is America at Night on Westwood One.

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0: Senate in session. I'm Lisa Lucera, Fox News. A vote could happen in the wee hours of the morning on confirmation of Todd Blanche as Attorney General. Early today, Louisiana Republican Bill Cassidy said he would vote yes, securing the number of votes needed for passage. Cassidy said the entire process has become politicized.
1: This process should be about Mr. Blanche and how he will go forward in a difficult job, and how the American people can be best served.
0: Alaska's Lisa Murkowski and Susan Collins of Maine have said they will vote no. Blanche has come under scrutiny over the $1.8 billion weaponization fund to compensate people considered allies of President Trump as part of the president's settlement with the IRS. That idea has been dropped. Earlier today, the Senate passed a package of harsh new sanctions on Russia over its war in Ukraine. It's named for the late Senator Lindsey Graham, who had just returned from Ukraine when he died suddenly last month.
2: On this vote, the yeas are 86, the nays are 11. The 60-vote threshold having been achieved, the bill is passed.
0: Graham's sister, Senator Darlene Graham, with the vote count. The package penalized countries who continue to purchase Russian oil and gas. It still needs to be approved in the House. President Trump calling on the Supreme Court to overturn a lower court ruling which ordered the construction of the White House ballroom to stop.
3: The majority of the judges wrote, "We are aware of no instance in American history in which a president unilaterally and using privately collected funds demolished substantial portions of the White House that Congress authorized to be built and American taxpayers paid for until now."
0: Fox's David Spunt at the Justice Department. President Trump argues the ballroom is a matter of national interest, saying it also will include bomb shelters, medical and military facilities, and defense capabilities. 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
0: More than 50 bodies have been found improperly stored and decomposing at a Chicago funeral home that was run by a couple who previously operated a crematory that was shut down because of mishandled remains. The Cook County Medical Examiner's Office says it's investigating. So far, no charges have been filed against the owners, Johanna and Clark Morgan. A high-profile showdown is set in Tennessee in the state's newly redrawn 9th Congressional District.
8: Following primary wins Tuesday, Tennessee Democrat State Rep. Justin Pearson that Republican State Senator Brent Taylor will face off this fall for outgoing Rep. Democrat Steve Cohen's seat in Memphis, though in a district that went from reliably safe for Democrats to a much more Republican-leaning district after state Republicans drew new congressional lines for Tennessee's only Democrat-held U.S. House seat. Pearson gained national attention after being expelled from the state legislature, then reelected following protests supporting gun control. Taylor has been endorsed by President Trump. Jeff Manasso, Fox News.
0: New York is stepping up its shark patrol after an increase in sightings off the shore of Long Island this summer.
9: We spent the morning on the water with the Nassau County Marine Bureau on shark patrol just off Jones Beach. Crews are looking for dorsal fins and schools of bunkerfish that can attract sharks using boats, drones, and even helicopters to keep watch from above. It comes after an increase in shark sightings this summer and a reported shark bite at Jones Beach in early July. Nassau County Marine Bureau police officer Mike Saladino says the goal is simple: keep beachgoers safe.
10: Activity has been higher in the last couple of years. This is where the sharks live.
9: The New York Parks Department has reported 45 beach closures due to shark activity so far this summer, which is nearly double the number at this point last year.
0: Fox Weather's Katie Byrne on New York's Long Island. I'm Lisa Lucera. This is Fox News.
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19: Hey, we're going to talk a little entertainment next hour with entertainment guru Matt Wolf. But Friday nights, we like to have a little fun. And since it is the beginning of August, maybe even, dare I say, the middle of August, Labor Day is right around the corner. And fall college football season is upon us. The Hall of Fame game got kicked off last night. And so it's time to talk barbecue. And I have a dear friend who is considered, not by him, but by the industry, as one of the foremost country's experts when it comes to barbecue. He is a world championship barbecue winner, and he is my friend, and he joins us now. Terry Black, welcome back to America at Night.
20: Good evening, McGraw. It's always great to be back on America at Night.
19: What did you win? What was your world championship barbecue win? What was it?
20: Well, we finished in the top 10 several times and made the finals three times, but we won it with our whole hog. We cooked that whole hog, man. That thing was tasty from one end to the other.
19: All right. Now, you want to get to know Terry Black, because when he is barbecuing a pig and you give him a wink and a nod, he'll give you the best part of the shoulder, right? That's the good stuff.
20: Yeah. Oh, that and then, you know, if you reach inside the jowl and right up there next to that cheek meat, that cheek meat is like the caviar of the pig. It's so unbelievable. And McGraw, I'll also tell you something else. When the way I do my hog, we couldn't do this at the championship, but when I would do catering hogs, is I will marinate. I will inject them with a marinade. Sit the hog in an oversized cooler for 24 hours and rub it, marinate it, let it sit for 24 hours like that, soaking up all the juices, then put it on the smoker for 24 hours. McGraw, you haven't lived until you've had bacon that was marinated for 24 hours and then smoked for 24 hours. Unbelievable.
19: All right, let's get right to it. You've got... People are taking notes, but don't worry. You have a website. We'll get people the website, and you've put all of this up on the website. Tell us about your salmon recipe. Give us a little helpful hints.
20: Oh, wow. You know, I've had several people that I've known over the years call me up and say, now, how'd you do this again? Well, first of all, I have a marinade, and just for you today, I put it on my website, so it's sitting there ready for anybody to look at. Have this marinade. It has apple cider vinegar, water, black pepper, paprika, a little bit of soy sauce, some salt, and granulated garlic all mixed together. And you let you make that marinade up at least 24 hours in advance so everything can kind of, you know, juice together, as they say. You pour the marinade over salmon. This also works great on shrimp, McGraw. And put the marinade on the salmon or the shrimp and let it sit on there for no more than 25-30 minutes, because it has apple cider vinegar in it, and if you let it sit more than 30 minutes, the vinegar will start chemically cooking the salmon or the shrimp. So 25-30 minutes is plenty. And then what you do after it's done its little marinade process, get brown sugar and put it on top of the salmon. Now, don't do brown sugar with the shrimp, but brown sugar over the top of the salmon and let it sit for a few minutes, and that brown sugar will just melt on top of the salmon. Put the salmon on your smoker, on your grill, and cook it, and then when it turns pink, it's done.
19: Simple as that. And do you put a sheet of aluminum foil on the grill, or do you cook it skin side down without the aluminum foil?
20: Yeah, skin side down, you definitely do that. And my favorite way of cooking, as you know, because we've known each other quite a while, is, for example, if I'm cooking on a kettle cooker, but you can do this on a gas grill too, as long as you have more than one burner. On a gas grill, if you have more than one burner, only turn one burner on, and put the salmon so it can smoke and on the side where the heat is not located. As in, you know, most people who barbecue and grill know that's the indirect method. So keep it away from the flame, keep it away from the fire. Make sure your lid is on, and then the heat stays in there and convects toward the piece of salmon or the shrimp. But yes, definitely have aluminum foil down so that it'll sit that. And the other thing I'll do is I'll use a little maybe olive oil on the aluminum foil or cooking spray, you know, so that it won't stick when it gets done.
19: Interesting. All right. So now this marinade you have, that the base is apple cider vinegar and all the other ones. If you just put it in apple cider vinegar, would that do all right too, right? I mean, you wouldn't need all those other ones.
20: It would probably do okay. But the other ingredients, the black pepper, the paprika, the little bit of soy sauce, the salt and the garlic, give it more character and give it more flavor, where it's not just, you know, vinegar salmon. I'm not saying it gotcha. Would be bad. Right. I'm also saying I've never done it that way.
19: Okay, gotcha. Let me ask you this question, because I want to get to the steaks. You've told me to go and get Mississippi mud. Is that a form of barbecue sauce? Is it specific to a brand? What is Mississippi mud barbecue sauce?
20: Yeah, it's called Mississippi mud marinade. And it's in a bottle, and if you shake it, those ingredients that are very similar to what's on this recipe right here, if you shake it, it looks like water from the mighty Mississippi. It is a marinade from Super Smokers Barbecue. I'm the former owner. I sold out 10 years ago, a co-founder of the company. It's the Mississippi Mud Sauce Marinade. It's available regionally in the Midwest. I'm not sure. I haven't looked at any of the online sites lately to see if you can buy it online or not. But
19: gotcha.
20: It's,
19: okay, so
20: had a lot of success.
19: So that is specific only to Super Smokers.
20: Right, right. And in the Midwest. So
19: gotcha.
20: Sorry about
19: okay.
20: that.
19: But no, no,
20: I'm
19: no.
20: helping
19: no.
20: you out a lot by posting the marinade on the website. It's really close. The marinade on the website's very close to what we're talking about.
19: Yeah, and it seems pretty simple. It's pretty common ingredients, and it's up on the website. And the base is the apple cider vinegar with some of the other stuff. I'm telling you, this is my go-to. I've stolen this recipe from you, and people who don't speak to me in my family come over and say, even though I'm not speaking to you, make that salmon for me, and I'll eat it and then leave and not talk to you. That's how good the salmon is.
20: Yeah, and the key is, you know, do the marinade thing. And then the thing that really gives it a nice little crust on top is the brown sugar. When you put that brown sugar on it and let it sit for just a few minutes, that brown sugar will melt on top of it. It'll almost look like molasses. And then do your smoking technique.
19: Yeah, no, that's I tell you what, that is a game changer for salmon. The brown sugar, the apple cider vinegar marinade, and 25 to 30 minutes tops. And then put it on the grill. All right, good stuff. All right.
20: Here's something I like to tell men about this. If your wife likes salmon and you wind up in the doghouse one evening or one afternoon, forget the flowers. Do this recipe. Do salmon for her.
19: Do the salmon, have about a little rice on the side, a little salmon and rice, and you are no longer sleeping in the doghouse. You're back up in the penthouse. Good stuff. Exactly. All right. Steaks. Let's talk steaks for a minute. Let's talk barbecuing steaks. What do you like to do with a good steak? How do you like to prepare it before you put it on the grill?
20: Well, the rub that I put together and put on the website just for you this afternoon is a rub that I used on national television when I was on the All-Star Barbecue Showdown several years ago. And if people aren't recognizing the name of the All-Star Barbecue Showdown, that was season two. Season three, they changed the name of the show to Pitmasters.
19: Oh,
20: and
19: okay.
20: I rarely run into anybody that doesn't know the show Pitmasters. Well, so I was on the three different episodes, and on the Kansas City episode, they had us cook beef, and I put together this so simple. Sometimes, you know, us exotic, us, you know, big time, we think, you know, act like barbecue guys, we think we have to overthink everything. And they brought this beef out for us, and I'm sitting there going, you know, I like a really good black pepper steak. I ate at a steakhouse once and ordered this black pepper steak, and it was so good. It had this little, very small black pepper crust on it. It was excellent. So I designed right there on the spot at the Kansas City Speedway this very simple rub. It was like a half cup of cracked black pepper, a half cup of kosher salt, and just a little bit, a half tablespoon of garlic powder. And I mixed all those together. You know, the salt and the pepper are the heroes of the recipe, but the garlic gives it just enough edge to make it a little unique and a little bit of character. And I will put that on my steaks before I put them on my grill. And then the other thing I do when I cook steaks, you know, and you just kind of have to know what you're doing when you're cooking your steak. Some cuts, you know, you'll want to do 2 minutes on each side, 3 minutes on each side, a decent sized filet mignon, maybe 4 minutes on each side, whatever it is. When you do that, it just gives you this flavor. But the thing I do once I get done with the flipping, I will put them over on the indirect side for just a minute or two and let some of that flavor from that smoke from the grill get into that steak. And I like to use lump charcoal and flavor it with like maybe apple wood or a mixture of apple, cherry, and pecan. Hmm. And that smoke will give that steak just a little extra flavor while it's not sitting on top of the flame. Again, after I do my 4 minutes on each side, I'll move it off to the what you call the colder side, the non-flame side of the grill, and let a little bit of that flavor eke over toward the steak.
19: Hey, let me ask you this question. I got about 2 minutes left with Terry okay. Black, who is a barbecue enthusiast, not to mention one of the best in the country. Let's talk about the thickness of the steak. Do you cook it? And obviously, you cook it differently the thicker the steak. But I've seen some of these like 1-inch thick steaks, and I have a hard time barbecuing those or grilling those. Do I just leave them longer on each side? How does that work if it's a really thick cut of meat?
20: Well, because on the 1-inch steaks, man, you know you don't want to do more than a minute or two on each side. You want to check them after maybe 1 minute, and then maybe if they're not done enough, you know, then you know add some time to it.
19: Yeah.
20: But like you know, a 3 or 4 inch filet mignon, a 3 or 4 inch steak, you know, what I do is I'll do maybe 3 minutes on each side, and then I'll check it and see where it is. And then if I need to add to it, I'll add time to it. Of course, you always have the reason I like cooking with my coals on one side and then have another side that has no flame, no coals underneath it, is that gives you a lot of flexibility. You can pull it off and get it off that flame if you're overcooking or it's getting too hot too fast for you.
19: Oh, so you just keep it over there for another minute or two until it sort of works its way all the way through the thicker cut.
20: Yeah, one of the great things about barbecuing and grilling, it is touch, it is feel, You know, it's to your liking. You have to do it your way. You know, I can sit here and tell you all these things all night long, but if one of your listeners out there and, you know, in Carolina somewhere doesn't like that, then he has to take what I'm telling him and modify it to what really works for him, his family, sure. The people he's serving.
19: Terry Black, what's the website where we can get the marinade and some of the recipes you were talking about tonight?
20: Yeah, all this stuff is out there for your listeners. It's backyardusa.net, backyardusa.net. And in the upper right-hand corner, there's like a little tab, a little, it kind of looks like a hamburger, you know, got the three lines on it. Some people call it the hamburger. Click on that. 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
19: 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Terry Black, have yourself a good weekend. Thanks for checking in. We'll talk to you soon.
20: Thank you, my friend.
19: 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You can thank me later. America at Night, back in a moment.
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19: I'm telling you, man, if you are looking here, if you like salmon, I was never really a salmon guy. And then I had this recipe that Terry Black told me about, this apple cider vinegar marinade. And then top it with a little brown sugar, and I'm telling you, that stuff is good. That's some good stuff. Matter of fact, I may even make it tomorrow night for dinner. My sister's in town, and she's spending a couple weeks with us for the summer, late summer, right? She's doing a road trip across America, spending a couple weeks here, and then she's off to see some of my other siblings. And I might make that tomorrow night for the family. And then everybody loves a good steak. You know what I learned about ordering a steak? You know what chefs will tell you? You go to some of the great steakhouses in America. We should do somebody's got to do a book on like the great steakhouses of America. Man, I love a good steakhouse, right? It's just something so very special about a good steakhouse. I've always been taught when you go to a steakhouse, you pick your cut, right? Whether it's a porterhouse, whether it's a ribeye, whether it's a New York strip, filet. And when they ask you, how would you like it cooked? I've been told, and this is how I do it, I've been told chef's choice. So because the chef knows, you know, I'll have a New York strip. How would you like it? Chef's choice. What type of steak would you like? I like a ribeye. How would you like it cooked? Chef's choice. Because the chef knows that this ribeye is better off medium. This ribeye, probably a little better, medium rare. And so leave it to the chef. The chef is the artist. Leave it to that's what I do when I go to a steakhouse. I don't go enough steakhouses. But I love me a good steakhouse. And I really love me a good local steakhouse, right? You're in a town and they take you to a local steakhouse. Oh, man, it's the best. It's old school, right? That's good stuff, right? The waiter's worked there for 30 years. He's 62 years old, and this is his profession. He's just not putting himself through college. This is his profession, and he treats it like a profession, and he's a true professional. Those are the places you want to go. Stay right there, America at Night. We'll talk Matt Wolf. We'll talk entertainment. We're straight ahead.
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1: All right, let's get to it. He is considered the best in the business, a dear friend, Matt Wolf, entertainment guru. Once again, welcome back, Matt Wolf.
2: I came downstairs here in the home office into the Batcave, and my wife is like, where are you going now? And, and I'm like, I got to talk to McGraw. She's like, wait, you're talking to Tim McGraw tonight? I'm like, hold on. Slow down. Let's take a pause, okay?
1: Total buzzkill. Not Tim McGraw, McGraw Milhaven. There's a big difference. There's a big difference. You betcha.
2: My.
1: All right. Let's talk Superman. You called it. You said Superman last week, whatever, last time we talked. You said Superman was going to be a big, big opening. What happened?
2: Let's talk Spider-Man, not Superman.
1: No, Spider-Man.
2: You're getting,
1: Spider-Man.
2: You're getting your tights and capes mixed up, brother. You know, we said this a couple weeks ago around the Odyssey, and just like how big the box office is this year. It's really quite incredible. Spider-Man, Brand New Day, crossed $1 billion. $1 billion. Let this sink in at the global box office in 6 days. The Odyssey, today, also crossed $1 billion after 3 weeks. Okay, five films have gone this year to the $1 billion mark globally. Spider-Man, Brand New Day, The Odyssey, Toy Story 5, Michael, and the Super Mario Galaxy movie. You know, it's kind of safe to say, my friend, and we've been talking about this since the beginning of the year, that, you know, is this going to be the year where movies, I mean, the actual movie-going experience makes a comeback from pre-pandemic days in 2019, and I think we're there. Spider-Man Brand New Day just became also the fastest film ever to reach $500 million here in the U.S. in the first 7 days. That beat what it took Avengers Endgame to do 8 days, in 8 days back in 2019. And it also gives you a little bit of pause. Why should we care? Well, let's go back to what Netflix CEO Ted Sarandos argued, I think it was earlier this year, might have been late last year. He said that consumers prefer watching movies at home and that the exclusive theatrical window, you know, that's out of touch with modern habits. Well, really, Ted? Because I'm seeing people going back to the movie theaters, and I couldn't be happier.
1: No question about it. But rattle off those movies again. Superman, Odyssey, Mario Brothers. What were the other ones?
2: Spider-Man.
1: Yeah,
2: okay. Spider-Man, Brand New Day, The Odyssey, Toy Story 5, Michael, the Michael Jackson biopic, and the Super Mario Galaxy movie all hit the billion-dollar mark. And we're not done yet, as your producer pointed out to me while we were on hold. You know, don't forget, we also have Dune Part 3 coming out this fall, and the next Avengers movie, Avengers Doomsday. It's going to be big. And again, we're looking at possibly, I think, an upwards by the time the year ends, you're looking at maybe $10 billion by the end of the year when you factor in all the movies right up from January to December. I'd say that's pretty healthy.
1: No question. And I don't want to be the but I mean, all of these are franchises and or sequels and or created other, right? You're not seeing The Godfather. You're not seeing Titanic. You're not seeing the sort of, I don't want to say adult films, but the, you know, the adult sort of senior, not the kids movies and not the sort of comic strip movies. So there's a formula there that the young kids and the super fans want to go see their Spider-Mans and their comic books, and the kids want to go see Mario Brothers and sort of Toy Story 5. But for the rest of us, is the movie theater experience dead, or are those movies out there somewhere?
2: I think it's still going. I honestly think it's still going. It's been a slow crawl, let's just call it what it is, since the pandemic started to wrap up. And, you know, you and I have talked about this before. The biggest enemy for the movie-going experience right now is streaming. You know, why do I want to leave the house when probably in 7 months, Spider-Man Brand New Day is going to be streaming on Disney Plus or whatever the case may be? But it's all about the experience. Now, the older set, and I hate to categorize us as the older set, but here we are. You know, we remember going to the movies and seeing a shared experience, like going to see, I don't know, Rocky III, say, for example, where Sly beats the crap out of Mr. T at the end, and everybody is just standing up and cheering like, you know, there's no tomorrow. I remember on a cold winter night, my friends and I going to see that movie. We walked 3 miles down Sunrise Highway from the movie theater back home, ready to take on the world. I mean, we were foolish, and we probably would have gotten the snot kicked out of us. But, hey, you know, but it's, again, it's all about that shared experience. Now, you get that, you know, as my dad always says, there's something magical about going to the movie theater. Now, we can gloss it over, but we know it's a night out, and it can be an expensive night out, too, okay? Why should I pay, you know, $60 for 2 IMAX tickets, you know, to go see The Odyssey or whatever, and pay another $30 for popcorn and everything like that? But I will tell you this, and I stand by this. People will spend the money on entertainment. If you build it, as they said in Field of Dreams, they will come if you get the right formula. Now, you bring up an interesting point about all these franchise movies here and everything. That's very true. Michael, the Michael Jackson biopic, though, that was not a franchise movie, but there's something here that's inherent in all of these titles, whether it's Toy Story, whether it's Super Mario, whether it's Spidey. You know, move out the Odyssey here for a second. These are generational properties now. I hate to say it, but, you know, I was a young man when the first Toy Story came out. Now, my friends of my age, they all have kids, and they're bringing their kids, okay? I was a kid with Spider-Man comics growing up. My friends are all out there bringing their kids to see Spidey. Spidey is generational. Super Mario Galaxy, I hate to tell you, Donkey Kong came out in the 80s, and that's when we were first introduced to the Mario Brothers, okay? So think about it. These things have long legs. Now, you want to talk about those fantasy franchises. Avatar. Let's go back to Avatar, the original from 2009. That still holds the crown for the biggest gross ever at the box office. $2.92 billion for its theatrical run. That went from December of 2009 to August of 2010. Can Spider-Man beat this? Let's not put it out of the realm of possibility. We'll have to see. Avatar was a wild thing for its time. Nobody had seen effects like that. It was this immersive world that people were going back for repeat viewings over and over again. There was this thing called the Pandora effect. I don't know if you remember that, where people were just like, I don't want to leave this world. But hey, guess what? You have to. You can't spend the rest of your life in a movie theater. But that was part of the reason why Avatar had, you know, such legs, and it was this wild, creative thing that Jim Cameron gave us. So that was original for its time. And you bring up a great point about originality in movies. What's the next Avatar?
1: Yeah.
2: We'll have to see. But in the meantime, theater owners, they're doing cartwheels right now.
1: Yeah, no. Let's take it as a win and move on. Speaking of moving on and a win, Tom Holland about to become the biggest movie star on the planet.
2: Yeah, I'll tell you, Tom Holland's having a moment. He's in two of the biggest movies out there right now. He's in The Odyssey. He's in Spider-Man. He's next project. He's going to be Fred Astaire in the Fred Astaire biopic. And there's been a lot of talk about, you know, as to whether or not Tom Holland can be that leading man outside the tights, right? Outside of the Spidey uniform. And I think we're going to see something with this Fred Astaire biopic. There's a lot of great buzz building around it. And let's not count out Zendaya either. She's having a great year too. Again, in The Odyssey, in Spider-Man, and she's also going to be playing Ronnie Spector in the Ronnie Spector biopic. And interestingly enough, before Ronnie Spector passed away, she handpicked Zendaya to play her. So there's not too much pressure there, but it's going to be interesting. And Zendaya is also going to be in Dune Part 3 by the end of the year.
1: Yeah, it's a busy time for that household. Those two married, and on top of the world. Holy mackerel! All right, what is Disney doing?
2: So Disney, it's so interesting, man. You know, Disney is kind of riding high right now with everything with Marvel and Spider-Man and their partnership with Sony. But they've got another ride from the attractions that's bound to become a movie. It's called Spaceship Earth. You remember Spaceship Earth at Epcot? Okay, you've been to the place, right? You know, the little...
1: Yeah.
2: Little hub there in Orlando. You know, they have this whole thing with turning rides into movies. Now, some of them have been very successful. Let's take the Pirates of the Caribbean movies, right? Huge movies, but they've also had some misfires. Anybody remember Tomorrowland with George Clooney? Do you remember it?
1: I do not.
2: You see? Jungle Cruise, okay? Haunted Mansion. They were all kind of So why does Disney keep going back to this well? Again, it's what we talked about before. Like Spider-Man, it's a generational thing. When we were kids, we went on these rides in either California or in Florida. There are connections there. And Disney is all about the emotional, tactile connections when it comes to their parks and properties. You know, it's all warm and fuzzy, dude, but at the end of the day, it's still a business. They have to find new ways to mine that content and hopefully successfully. Okay. But please, just don't give us It's a Small World, the movie. I'm out. If we ever see that come. The song, no.
1: All right, now let's talk about David Fincher, who is one of the greats of all time. And I didn't know this. You tipped me off to this. What is he doing? He's doing something with Quentin Tarantino?
2: So we remember Once Upon a Time in Hollywood with Brad Pitt and Leonardo DiCaprio. Great movie. I mean, I decided to rewatch it again last week when I went out to Colorado. I mean, it's one of my favorite of the Tarantino library. So they shot a sequel to this called The Adventures of Cliff Booth. This was pretty much wrapped up by February of this year, and it stars Brad Pitt as the character Cliff Booth, the stunt guy from Once Upon a Time in Hollywood. Tarantino is producing it. David Fincher is directing it. Now, if you're a fan of David Fincher, you know how he moves with his films. And let's just say he moves at his own pace. Now, what I'm hearing is that this film was supposed to be out in the fall. But we're hearing that there is going to be a number of reshoots because he is just not happy with the final product. Now, reshoots, right, dude, you know this, they're nothing new. But from what I'm hearing, these are going to be extensive reshoots, and that may very well push the release date from the fall possibly to next year, which brings into a lot of question the studios, you know, and this is being backed by Netflix because this is going to have a theatrical run, and then it's going on Netflix. So Netflix is like, well, we were hoping to have this ready for award season. Don't know about that yet. Again, it's a David Fincher project. It can move at glacial speeds. But we'll see, because he's known for delivering top products. We'll see where this one goes.
1: So Quentin Tarantino wrote the script? I thought Quentin Tarantino only, you know, directs his own movies and does a script. He's letting David Fincher direct a script from Quentin Tarantino?
2: Exactly. I got to double check the script writing credits here on this, because it's been sort of this shadowy project. Like every once in a while, we see something about it in Variety and Deadline, and then it disappears. You know what I mean? And for Quentin Tarantino to hand over his, you know, one of his beloved movies, any of his movies, you know, stories, thematics, and everything over to somebody else, but you know, Tarantino and Fincher, they're kind of even there when it comes to the whole creative thing. So I'm not terribly surprised by this partnership.
1: I David Fincher, right? Benjamin Button, Fight Club, Social Network. But the one, my all-time favorite, I went to the movie theaters by myself, talking about movie experiences. And I went to go watch Gone Girl. And I went by myself.
2: Wow.
1: And at three quarters of the way through the movie, I have my hands in my face, looking at the screen through my fingers, yelling at myself, "What are you doing? What, you're an idiot! Stop doing that!" I mean, I was, I thought I was like lost myself. I was screaming at the screen and telling Ben Affleck to do whatever I needed him to do to save his life. That movie, Gone Girl, was fantastic.
2: But you see, yes, it was. But again, it goes back to what we were talking about before, about the experiences, acting like a crazy person in the theater once in a while, and somebody else looking at you and going, what the heck is going on? But these days, you better shut up in the movie theaters, because people will want to hear that nonsense after paying $25 a ticket.
1: I was like, what are you doing? Don't go in that room. You're an idiot. What are you doing? Stop. I was like, wait a minute.
2: You were that guy. You were that guy in the theater. Great.
1: Did you ever see David Fincher's Mindhunter on Netflix?
2: I have not, man.
1: Oh, well, you know, shame on him, because he does two seasons and he leaves you with a cliffhanger, and they've never done a third season. But people who've seen Mindhunter, it is an unbelievable story, I guess, based on some true FBI reporting. And it's these the early days.
2: Oh, wait a minute, Mindhunter. I thought you said Mindhunter. Of course, I've seen Mindhunter, and by gosh, what a great, brilliant show that was! And again, it left us off on such a cliffhanger. There have been petitions to bring that back, and little sparks here and there say he's going to do it again, but we're all holding our breath. And that's another frustrating thing about streaming sometimes. You get these shows that people get into, and then they go, eh, you know what, we're not going to do a second season. Disney, they greenlighted a second season of Wonder Man, you know, and everyone was hyped for it, and then all of a sudden, just a couple of weeks ago, they said, yeah, no, we're not going to do it. You know, Ben Kingsley probably asking too much money. I don't know. It's frustrating, dude.
1: But Mindhunter, for those who haven't seen it, it's the early days of the FBI and the FBI profilers, and they go and they visit these serial killers who are based on real serial killers to sort of talk about why they do their crime. It is so good and so juicy. And I don't even like those types of shows, but Mindhunter on Netflix, the first two seasons are outstanding. And if I ever talk to David Fincher, I'm going to tell him to get back into the studio and give me a third season of Mindhunter.
2: Yeah, well, that was out of Fincher's hands. That was a Netflix decision. Don't forget.
1: Wow. Wow. Well, shame on Netflix. So, all right, Matt Wolf, thanks for staying up late. Tell your wife you apologize. You only talked to McGraw Milhaven and not Tim McGraw. We'll try and get Tim on here next week for you.
2: The one and only.
1: There you go. Matt Wolf, ladies and gentlemen, entertainment guru. Thanks for checking in, Matt. Talk to you next week.
2: Well, talk to you guys. Have a good weekend.
1: You got it. Matt Wolf, one of the good ones. Well-respected, well-trusted, and, right, it's just a dearth of great information. So there's something. We didn't even talk about Ted Lasso. I've not gotten into Ted Lasso, but everyone I talk to says stick with it because it's really good and it's really uplifting, and the character Ted Lasso is a great uplifting positive character. So I'm gonna take a second shot at Ted Lasso as season 4 drops this week on Apple TV. America at Night, back in a moment.
0: Coming to you from the heart of the nation, this is America at Night with McGraw Milhaven.
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0: Washington checks in on the text line. I don't think Terry Black knew what you were talking about or got what you were asked about, the one-inch steak, but he was spot on about having the two-zone cooking area, hot and indirect, sear on both sides and move away from direct heat until the desired temp. Anything past medium rare is a sin. Charcoal is king. Well, Tim, I agree with some of that. Lump charcoal is king. Lump charcoal is charcoal of choice when it comes to a charcoal or a kettle grill or something like that. But pellet smoking is pretty good. And I've got a Yoder smoker where I can sort of grill it up. It's not the best, but I prefer a sear. Right, so I got a sear burner, so you could just sear it. The other thing too is when I had a big green egg, I did I cooked my steaks cowboy style. You know what cowboy style is? You throw it right on the coals, each side 1 minute. Yeah, cowboy style. You throw the steak. It was a ribeye, and you throw it right. You get the coals burning hot, and you put the steak on one side. And then you put the steak on the other side, right on the coals, cowboy style. That's pretty good. Try that style. That's a pretty good one. Hey, open phones straight ahead on a Friday night. Stay right there. Our executive director is Alex Hinton. Our engineer tonight is Richard Good. I'm McGraw Millhaven, and this is America at Night on Westwood One.
1: The U.S. Treasury quietly released its official financial report for 2025. It appears by its own numbers, the U.S. government seems insolvent. It's reported that the Treasury shows about $6 trillion in assets and over $47 trillion in liabilities. Add it all up, and it looks like the U.S. owes more than $130 trillion it doesn't have. 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

0: Nearing confirmation, I'm Deborah Valentine, Fox News. A busy night on Capitol Hill with Acting U.S. Attorney General Todd Blanche on the verge of being official after a lengthy bipartisan battle. Fox's Chad Pergram in Washington has details.
1: Just a matter of time until they confirm Todd Blanche as the next Attorney General. He has the votes, and as I always say, it's about the math. Keep in mind that on the Republican side of the aisle, the Republicans could only lose two members on their side and still confirm Todd Blanche. So Susan Collins, the Republican from Maine, who has a very competitive re-election bid this fall, she announced a couple of days ago she was a no. And then early this morning, Lisa Murkowski, she announced that she, too, would oppose Todd Blanche. Now, Mitch McConnell, the former Senate Majority Leader, he remains out, so they could only lose one more Republican and still confirm Blanche. So we don't know when this vote is going to be, but once they confirm Todd Blanche, the Senate is probably going to be done for the summer.
0: Earlier today, Louisiana Senator Bill Cassidy of Louisiana announced he would vote in favor of Blanche, securing the necessary votes needed for confirmation. With the Senate working on a vote on the confirmation of Acting Attorney General Todd Blanche as AG, some Senate Republicans are still opposed. Most Senate Democrats are expected to oppose Blanche's confirmation, putting the nomination in jeopardy. Louisiana Republican Senator John Kennedy tells Fox's America Reports he thinks Blanche will eventually be confirmed.
2: You could probably give me 2 hours and some good scotch, and I still wouldn't be able to explain it to you because I'm just not sure.
0: It could get lumped into a votorama of other major legislative items such as the SAVE Act and government funding before the chamber takes its August recess. The Senate has voted overwhelmingly 86-11 to pass a Russian sanctions bill named for the late Senator Lindsey Graham. It makes it harder to sell oil. 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
0: Officials have so far been unable to reach the scene where a helicopter crashed while battling a wildfire in central Utah. Fox's Kristen Goodwin has more.
6: The FAA revealing a helicopter battling Utah's Wide Mouth 2 fire crashed in Richfield Friday with two people on board.
7: Our top priority is responding to the incident. Local, state, and federal authorities are assisting in the response.
6: Carl Hunt, public information officer with the Great Basin Incident Management Team 2.
8: We have not reached the scene of the accident yet.
6: Tyler Hecht, deputy incident commander, revealing the crash did start another fire, and officials are trying to find a safe way to get to the scene amid extreme fire conditions in difficult terrain, noting other firefighting aircraft have not been grounded and crews are coordinating with the NTSB, which is leading the investigation into the incident. Kristen Goodwin, Fox News.
0: President Trump says the U.S. and Iran are talking. Fox's Peter Tusi has more from the White House.
9: We are seeing a more realistic President Trump. He's not overdoing it while he's talking about the likelihood of a deal. He's not saying that the negotiations are going great. He's saying they are fine. And that the reason the United States has not launched a huge World War II-sized attack against Iran is because he wants to give peace a chance. It is not, he says, because we're out of ammo. There were some Reuters bulletins crossing in the system that we have right as I was walking up here that suggest Oman and Iran are close to a deal, that a U.S. official expects a deal soon to reopen the Strait of Hormuz. Apparently, when that happens, the U.S. side, according to this report, is ready to end its naval blockade of Iranian ports.
0: President Trump says he's been directly involved in those talks between the regime and Oman. Former NBA star Enes Kanter has officially declared himself eligible for the 2027 WNBA draft. He said in a social media post, "If simply declaring who you are is all that's required, then I meet every requirement necessary. I'm Deborah Valentine. This is Fox News.
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0: checking in. Here's my favorite part. Crank that up. Crank that up, Richard. Yeah, that's good stuff right there. That's Friday night. That's late night. That's late night talk radio on a Friday night. Things are relaxed. The kids are asleep. The dishes are done. The hay is in the barn. And it's you and me. So let's have a little bit of a conversation for the next hour. Phone numbers are as follows. 1-844-2-McGraw. 1-844-462-4729. And those are the phone numbers. We got plenty of texts, and they're still coming in. If you want to text us, absolutely. You want to make a phone call and talk live, we'd love that as well. We love first-time phone calls. And, of course, we got a bunch of voicemails we got to sift through tonight as we broadcast coast-to-coast on America at Night. Lots of news over the last couple of days. Let's do a little rundown of the news. Bill Cassidy said that he is going to support Todd Blanche's nominee for attorney general, basically saving his confirmation. I'll be honest with you, I don't know what the big deal is. Even if Bill Cassidy said no and the Senate didn't approve Todd Blanche, he's still acting attorney general and can be acting attorney general for the rest of Trump's term. So they're making a big deal out of, take the acting off. And it doesn't matter. Maybe it would be that the Republicans in the Senate turned on Trump. Maybe that might be the story. But, okay, he's going to be confirmed. He's acting attorney general right now. So that's been a much bigger story than I thought it should be. But what do I know? Puerto Rico, man, how'd you like to be in Puerto Rico? The residents are being forced to stop showering. The water crisis is a big deal in Puerto Rico. Imagine being surrounded by water and not being able to take a shower. The water crisis, there's a drought going on, aging infrastructure, and the like has gripped the American territory of Puerto Rico. And so we'll watch that, but hearts go out to those people. A new joint defense pact was signed by Turkey, Saudi Arabia, and Pakistan. This is interesting, and this comes on the heels of reports today that Putin is apparently either floating a trial balloon or seriously consider some type of aggressive action against a NATO state to test the resolve of the NATO allies. But now Turkey, Saudi Arabia, and Pakistan has signed a joint defense pact, which is ominous. Turkey and Saudi Arabia and Pakistan have come together in a defense pact. The world seems to be dividing up teams, if you will, which is a dangerous precedent, right? So we'll see what happens there. Abdul El-Sayed, the Democratic candidate for Senate, is newly minted, and the gloves are off. He sat down in an interview with the New York Times, and who did we have on earlier in the show? This guy, whether you agree with anything he says or you agree with nothing of what he says, he is a smooth communicator. Somebody we had on the show earlier this week was talking about the Democratic Socialists, and he said, say what you want, but they do have a great gift of gab. Mamdani in New York, AOC, then this guy, Abdul El-Sayed, the Democrat candidate in Senate. If you listen to him talk, very smooth talker. Same with James Tallarico. Very, very smooth. They have their answers down. They're not fumbling. They're not searching. They're not saying stupid things other than the stupid things that they've taken back. But they are very, very smooth communicators, and they don't get rattled very often. It'll be interesting to see how this thing takes off in Michigan, and if he is able to talk his way into a Senate win. Call me skeptical, but we'll wait and see. I think a lot of people are waiting to see what happens with this Senate race in Michigan. Let's see here. Cyclospora symptoms are returning. More states have now been affected with it. They also say that the symptoms can return weeks after the treatment. So you got that going on for yourself. Then listen to this story. Neil Armstrong, the childhood home of Neil Armstrong, which has become a pilgrimage for former astronauts in Wapakoneta, I butchered that, Wapakoneta, Ohio. Somebody can call in and tell me how I butchered that name. The childhood home of Neil Armstrong is now for sale. It's a two-story home, corner lot. You know how much it's listed for? $430,000. The childhood home of Neil Armstrong, the man who was the first man to walk on the moon. It was built in 1908 and was purchased by Neil Armstrong's family in 1944. His room is, it's not a museum or anything. It's an actual house. And it's owned by a owner who lives there and has made a bit of a shrine to Neil Armstrong. And apparently, the story goes that astronauts go there and pay homage to Neil Armstrong, which is kind of interesting. They have his room is set up as an homage to Neil Armstrong, the commander of the Apollo 11 mission, who became the first man to walk on the moon. If you want to buy Neil Armstrong's childhood home, it's on the market for $430,000. So if you're anywhere in Ohio, check it out. Let's see what else is there. That's about it in terms of the news. And then, of course, we are off and running. 1-844-2-McGraw, 1-844-262-4729. We got a whole bunch of text messages. 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So it's your hour. Give us a call. We love first-time phone calls. 1-844-2-McGraw, 1-844-262-4729. America at Night, back in a moment.
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0: All right, let's get to a couple of text messages. In your roundup of the news, how come you left off the jobs report where we lost 23,000 jobs last month? Are you trying to protect President Trump? No, I'm not trying to protect President Trump. I could go all day with news of the day. And the unemployment numbers, I know the market reacts to them. I think the market overreacts to them. It's not a very accurate number, even in the best of times. It's a survey that's sent out to businesses, whether they fill it out or not and send it back. Some send it back late. That's why they have revised numbers, right? The earlier months, right? Whether it was June or May, right? Some of those other months have been revised heavily because these numbers just aren't accurate. It's a number. Yeah, we lost 23,000 jobs last month, according to a survey, which I'm not so sure is the most accurate, whether it's during the Trump administration or the Biden administration. So it was what it was. I apologize that I didn't respond to that. Scott in St. Louis says factory jobs have fallen about 241,000 since February of 2025. I don't know about that. I have to look up that number, but I think economists would all agree we're in a no hire, no fire sort of time in the market, right? They're not firing many people, but they're also not hiring a lot of people. So we're in this sort of no man's land, if you will. Illinois checks in. Puerto Rico needs to learn about desalinization machines and solar technology, but they'll probably have to buy them from China if we don't make them. Illinois checks in. God will bring our beloved pets back to life for us in heaven. Why wouldn't he? Read his Bible voice, and you'll believe that too. St. Louis checks in. Trump gave Fauci a commendation. Yeah, that's true. George W. Bush gave Fauci the Presidential Medal of Freedom. And Donald Trump did give Fauci a commendation as part of his work in Operation Warp Speed. Now he's the evil empire. But for a while, yes, Dr. Fauci was sort of well-respected and well-trusted among Republican presidents, but apparently not anymore. Congress mandated the station ownership rules. The FCC cannot change it because they feel like it. Yeah, well, I think that's going to be a question for the courts. Carol in Naperville, Illinois, checks in. Hey, McGraw, your response regarding the loss of our King Charles Cavalier was so touching and uplifting last night. Thank you for sharing your heartfelt story and providing such pearls of wisdom last night and every night. Carol, call back anytime. Text in anytime you want. Best wishes for a great school year to your daughter. That's Karen in Myrtle Beach, South Carolina. Thank you, Karen. I will say this. I've talked to a number of parents of school-age children these last couple of days, and I will tell you that every single one of us are really excited about school starting. Gotta love her. But there's only so many camps and swim classes and trips to the zoo you can make. And, yeah, I think we're all ready to get back to school. Man, at school is such a it's such a game changer, right? I mean, you kind of get your life back. And the summer is just, especially the little ones, because you can't, the whole world revolves around daycare. Something that I had no idea about as an older dad. I just had no idea that the world revolves around daycare. I just had no idea. And then when the little one came during the pandemic, God love her, right? I mean, she's the heart and soul of the house and everything else. And, right, you squeeze her and you just want to put her on a cracker and eat her. She's so cute. But it's all about daycare. Forget playing golf. Forget, you know, going to the workshop and cutting up some wood. You can't go to work. I got to go run to the store. I got to go get this. I got the house is on fire. I got to fix the fence. The car broke down. Who's watching the little one? And I wouldn't want it any other way. But I sure am excited for school to start next week. That is for sure. Tony in Montreal, welcome to America at Night. Thanks for checking in.
1: How you doing, you Trump lover?
0: Yes, you Trump
1: how's
0: lover.
1: Wow, you're such a Trump lover that you're actually protecting the president. They're accusing you of hiding the unemployment stats. You Trump lover out of St. Louis, out of the Midwest, you're such a Trump lover. I can't get enough. You and Mark Levine and Howie Carr, all the Trump lovers in the world. Coming from Montreal, the Trump lover himself is calling Millhaven the Trump lover. Man, unbelievable. You know, I gotta chuckle. Like, you can never make anybody happy. As far as I'm concerned, you're like a limousine liberal for crying out loud, as they say in Montreal.
0: Well, look, the truth is this, Tony. Whatever anybody is, I'm the opposite, right? If someone's a Democratic Socialist, I'm a Trump lover. If someone is MAGA, I'm a Democratic Socialist. So, you know, everything's relative.
1: You know, I was calling in tonight because I thought you might enjoy this. I was driving in Lancaster, Ontario, in Alexandria, Ontario, and Cornwall, Ontario. It's out in Ontario, farm country and little towns. And I was all over the roads. People stop at the red lights. People crosswalk when it says crosswalk. And people that are on bikes make sure that they don't cross in front of cars. Motorcycles don't drive in between two cars and make a right-hand turn while you're in between two cars at about 40 miles an hour. Then I get to Montreal. people walk in front of cars on red lights and yell at you because they said the light was going to turn red and you would have stopped because I would have seen you. But I say, bro, you're crossing on a red light. He says, well, eventually it would have turned. And I go, are you really arguing against your own safety? I'm trying to prevent myself from hitting you, and you're telling me it eventually will turn red and stop my car. I go, you have a lot of confidence in a lot of bad drivers. And then a motorcycle cuts me off from the middle of our two cars. Think about that, how you're traveling, and there's two cars, you're at a red light, but a motorcyclist decides to drive between two cars and then take a right-hand turn in front of you as you take off, and you're supposed to see this. And then the bicyclists in Montreal, who Madame Plante gave carte blanche to do anything they want, go the opposite way. So tonight I'm driving down, and guess what? It's sunset, and it's dawn at dusk. When, like, and you're looking directly into that, and three bikes and two guys are running along a blackened street with no street lamps. And of course, I'm a very cautious guy, and I see them, and I got 30 seconds. You know what you know what they tell you? We're okay. You would have seen us. You wouldn't have hit us. Now, in our day, my parents used to say, get off the road. It's dangerous. Stay on the sidewalk.
0: I know.
1: If any of you pedestrians and any of you bicyclists are listening, Tony says follow the rules of the road.
0: All right,
1: and
0: Tony.
1: Leave Trump alone.
0: Tony, you limousine liberal, you. Thanks for checking in, as always. You moped.
1: I love you.
0: You moped liberal up in Montreal. Thanks for the phone call, as always. 1-844-2-McGraw, 1-844-262-4729. Give us a call. We got a couple lines open for you right now. We got some voicemails to get to, more texts to get to. And this right-leaning, Trump-loving limousine liberal will be back in just a moment.
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1: You betcha. 1-844-2-McGraw. 1-844-262-4729. Let's stay up in the New England area and go back to New England with Plattsburgh, New York. David, first-time caller, thanks for joining us here on America at Night.
2: Yes, sir. I just wanted to let you know you're traveling across the country. If you go through Oklahoma, there's two places you have to stop, okay?
1: Okay. Yep.
2: One of them is one of the greatest, if not the greatest, steakhouses in the country called Cattleman's Steakhouse in Oklahoma City, okay?
1: Okay.
2: And it's been in business for like 60 years,
1: okay.
2: And it's fantastic steaks. It's right there next to the slaughterhouse. And there's a place where they sell and butcher cattle.
1: Yeah.
2: So they don't have a whole lot of overhead. They can just drag the cow right through the back door into the restaurant.
1: Sure, absolutely. All right. Okay, Cattleman's Steakhouse in Oklahoma City. All right, what's the other one?
2: Right. And the other one is, you heard of the Pioneer Woman?
1: Sure.
2: Okay. Her restaurant is in Pawhuska, Oklahoma, and that's about 90 miles north of Tulsa and about 15, 20 miles from the Kansas border.
1: Okay.
2: But fantastic food at her place. But
1: what's the name of that place? What's the name of that steakhouse?
2: It's the Pioneer Woman's Restaurant.
1: Okay. Yeah. Okay. Yeah.
2: And that's in Pawhuska. And then, like I said, Cattleman's Restaurant there in Oklahoma City. You've got to stop there if you're going anywhere close to Oklahoma City.
1: You're in Plattsburgh, New York. How do you know so much about Oklahoma steakhouses?
2: Well, I lived there for like 50 years.
1: Oh, okay. All right. Good. Yeah. I like the idea of the slaughterhouse next door to Cattleman's, and I love the Pioneer Woman. I love her kitchen is gorgeous, by the way. All that courtesan white oak cabinets. But yeah, I will. Next time I'm driving through Oklahoma, I will make it a point to stop off at Cattleman's Steakhouse in Oklahoma City.
2: Okay. Yeah, you've got to, man. Really.
1: David,
2: plus, there's all kinds of things to do. Are you interested in history at all?
1: Oh, I love history. Sure.
2: Okay. Well, the 45th Division was the Oklahoma National Guard in World War II, and General Patton said it was one of the three top divisions in the Army. It was in his Third Army. And they have a free museum there for the 45th Division. You might stop there.
1: In Oklahoma City?
2: Yes, sir.
1: Yeah. When I was a kid, we were driving across the country. They took me to the, the Cowboy Hall of Fame in Oklahoma City, Oklahoma?
2: Yes. Yeah. Well, they redid it about 10, 12 years ago. If you haven't been there in the last 10 years, you haven't seen it. It's 100% better than it was.
1: David, thank you for the phone call. Thanks for listening all the way up in Plattsburgh, New York. Thank you, sir.
2: Yeah, and go to the Cowboy Hall of Fame, too, while you're there.
1: Will do. I'll make a weekend trip out of the whole thing. I'm headed to Kansas City in September for that listener. KCMO in Kansas City is putting on that big listener event. Maybe I'll jot down to Oklahoma City and have some barbecue. I'll drive 6-7 hours for a good steak. You okay, betcha.
2: While
1: absolutely.
2: While you're in Kansas City, go to the World War One Museum that they have downtown.
1: Okay.
2: It's a world-class museum. And if you're ever in New Orleans, you have to go to the World War II National Museum.
1: I have been to that one in New Orleans. That one is beautiful. Yeah, absolutely. Good stuff. Okay. David, thanks for the phone call. Appreciate it. I was in Omaha, and an old college buddy of mine owned a slaughterhouse, and I went to go visit him in the slaughterhouse. He invited me, and he showed me the cows coming in. They stun them. They, you know, hang him up. They cut the jugular. They let the blood run out. And he showed me all the way to the end. And at the end, he was like, what do you want? And I was like, oh, I'll take the ribeye. I'll take some New York strip. It did not gross me out at all. No, I was fine. I thought it was the most fascinating. It was really somebody who's a vegetarian. I probably wouldn't recommend it, but somebody who loves a good steak to see where it comes from. It was a pretty neat time. Anyway, for what it's worth. All right, let's go. I got to get some voicemails in here. Let's do this. Let's go to Joseph in Alamogordo, New Mexico. Joseph, welcome to America at Night.
3: I was thinking about what you were talking about, maps and everything. In 1976, me and my dad took a trip, and every time we would go by, there was a building up on the top of the hill with a blue roof on it. And that was a Stuckey's and stuff like that. I'd always see it. And my dad would pull over, and I'd get a map in whatever state I was in. So by the time I gotten home, I had all the maps of every state, and I put them up on the wall, and I made the United States of America. So back in 1976, 50 years ago, was probably the best trip I ever had.
1: What a great story, and what great memories, right? I mean, today, you got to, what a great, maps, right? Maps are that opens yourself up to the world, and Stuckey's, right? You went to a Stuckey's all across the country and got state maps, and what a great story. What a great memory. Joseph in Alamogordo, New Mexico. Thanks. Let's go to Bob in Washington, D.C. Bob, you're on America at Night.
4: I have that dream all the time about still being in college and having to take one last final exam for a class I've never been to. I'm over 60 years old, and in the dream, I can't graduate. It's over 60 until I get that last exam. And a twist in my version is that since I live in Washington, D.C., I have to take the D.C. subway to Chapel Hill, North Carolina, which, of course, is impossible. And in the dream, extremely terrifying and frustrating. So I'm glad other people also share this strange final exam dream. I just thought it was me.
1: Bob in Washington, D.C., it is the weirdest. Everybody has that dream. It is so insane. I don't know why it is, but you wake up in a cold, and in the dream, you're like, I could have sworn I graduated. I know I was there. I know. No, you didn't graduate. No, you still have one more class. You have to. No, but I'm pretty sure I graduated. I was in all the pictures. No, you forgot this one class. You forgot to drop. You got an F, and then you're like, no. I'll just pretend I dropped it. I'll be adamant that I mean, it's the weird. Your subconscious is such a bizarre. I don't know what it is, science or energy or whatever it is. Just crazy stuff. Danny and Rolla, you're on America at Night. Thanks for calling.
5: My your show was preempted for the Cardinals baseball game, so I haven't heard very much of anything. When we get done, please don't hang up so I can hear the end of your show.
1: Okay.
5: Over my phone. But I wanted to tell you that the Cardinals won 3-2 over the Rockies.
1: Yeah, they better.
5: That's good news. Yeah. And then I basically just want to tell you, your crew, and the American who's kind of, well, he's stuck in Canada, Tony, to all have a very good weekend.
1: All right, Danny, you have a great weekend, too.
5: That's all I got, brother. Have a good one.
1: All right, thank you, sir. Danny.
5: Yeah,
1: Danny and Rolla. Yeah, Cardinals beat the Rockies. Boy, I'm so... It's tough being a Rockies fan, man. I feel for the Rockies fans, man. They've been the last 4 years. They're headed for another worst record in Major League Baseball. They've lost over 100 games, I don't know, 3 of the last 5 years. It's tough sledding to be a Rockies fan. And that's coming from a Mets fan and a Jets fan. When a Jet fan feels bad for you, you know you got problems. But, beautiful stadium. Denver's a beautiful town, but tough to be a Rockies fan. Cardinals win it. Good stuff. All right, let's go back to the phones. I believe, let's go to John. John wants to talk about ice. John, what do you got?
6: How long are they going to allow the killing squad of ice to continue without any of them getting prosecuted?
1: Yeah, I don't really have any control over prosecuting anybody. I don't know what to tell you, John. From the text line, from Merle's Inlet, South Carolina. Hey, McGraw, this is Sig from Merle's Inlet, South Carolina. I enjoy your show so much. I'm probably suffering from sleep deprivation, but please get out of the middle of the road where the dead cats and yellow stripes exist. Commit, my man, before they start calling you McGraw Milk Toast. Keep up the good work. All right. This one from Chicago, Illinois. Mike Rogers isn't going to lose Michigan. I agree. Another one from Chicago. The Democratic base will not show up for a guy like Al Saeed. In 2024, Kamala Harris lost a lot of steam in the base. All right, so here's my political analysis of Michigan. And I haven't heard this anywhere else. This might be racist. I don't mean for it to be racist. But unfortunately, when we talk about groups of people, we talk about black votes and Latino votes and educated votes and non-educated. I find those titles to be abhorrent, because to lump educated people, college graduates, as educated people. I've met a lot of people who have been graduated from college who are morons. And I've met people who are, quote unquote, uneducated voters who haven't gone to college, who are the smartest people I've ever met. So I just hate those labels to begin with, right? Lumping every black voter in the same group, lumping every Latino voter in the same group. I find that abhorrent, because that's not the experience I have with America. However, I will say this, that there are some similarities, and I understand why, because there are some similarities, right? I mean, African Americans, on whole, vote overwhelmingly for Democrats, right? Latinos, up until President Trump, voted for Democrats, and then Trump sort of, you know, made some inways into it. But let me tell you about how I see Michigan playing out. I don't see a whole lot of African Americans who are your traditional Democratic voter. Now, you figure out what I mean, because it's hard, right? But your traditional African American Democratic voter in Michigan, I just don't see them voting in droves for Abdul Al Saeed. I just don't. The traditional African American voter who is a traditional Democratic voter, I don't see it. They might sit out this election. They might vote write-in candidate. I don't necessarily think they're going to be big supporters of Mike Rogers. But I think Abdul Al Saeed has got a big problem with the traditional Democratic voters in Michigan, whether they're the Jewish constituency. Again, not all Jewish voters are the same. But the traditional Jewish voters, the traditional African-American voters, I think he's going to have a hard time with those voters. And that is a large portion of the vote he's going to need to win. Forget independence, right? Forget traditional educated or non-educated Democrats, even though I hate those phrases. He's going to have a hard time with some of those minority groups showing up for him to vote, to support him. So that's what I think. I'm listening to your show on WLS 890 in Chicago. You just stated that the left have canceled a lot of people and the right has canceled a lot of people. What are you talking about? It is the woke left and only the woke left that shoved cancel culture down our throats, forcing over half our country, the conservative side, into silence. Where in the world did you ever see the right playing this Marxist game? You are so wrong. Well, Chicago, just off the top of my head, the cancel culture on the right. Going off the top of my head here, who do we got here? Let's start with Colin Kaepernick. Let's start with Dixie Chicks. Let's start with Anheuser-Busch, who their sin was they gave a six-pack to a trans person and everybody wanted to cancel Anheuser-Busch. Liz Cheney. Liz Cheney was canceled by the right, and she is conservative. Nike, right? Nike was canceled for a while, or people tried to cancel Nike. John McCain, Target. Target had an or, had an had a corporate policy for diversity, equity, and inclusion canceled. Bill Maher canceled. Jimmy Kimmel canceled. Stephen Colbert canceled. They want to cancel ABC and Disney. The list goes on and on of people who have been. John Cornyn. John Cornyn votes 99% for Donald Trump, and he was voted out of office, so he got canceled. I mean, look, I get it. Everybody loves to point the fingers at the other person who's doing the canceling, but the Democrats and the left are intolerant of the right, and the right is completely intolerant of the left. Hence my comments that there is plenty of cancel culture on the right, and there's plenty of cancel culture on the left. I stand by my comments. If you disagree, you certainly have every right. I will certainly not cancel you because you disagree with me, and I sure hope you don't cancel me for disagreeing with you. We can agree to disagree. Chicago, I thank you for your text. America at Night, back in a moment.
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20: All right, that's going to do it for us. We are about done for the week. Illinois checks in. Listen to this. Great work, as usual, America at Night. Stay safe and sweet this weekend. God bless. Thank you very much. Illinois, it has been a true labor of love each and every week. We're in the middle of August, and the lazy, hazy days of summer. School's about to get started, and next week we'll be back with a full week of shows. By the way, I know everyone's excited. We just got word this past week, Daryl Strawberry is going to be joining us on the show, not next week, but the week after. Yeah, how about that, Daryl Strawberry? Yeah, he's got a new book out, and what an extraordinary life he's led. Grew up in Crenshaw, first overall pick of the New York Mets, won a World Series with the Mets, got into some alcohol trouble, drug troubles, came back, won some World Series with the Yankees, ended up in jail, was really at a dead end, and turned himself around, found religion and found peace, and has turned his life around and has become a wonderful, wonderful story.

0: of redemption. So, the few times I've spent with Daryl Strawberry, he couldn't have been any nicer with me. So we're going to talk to Daryl Strawberry about his new book and his life, an extraordinary life. And that's coming up, not next week, but the week after. Look, that's what we do. We try and get interesting people, interesting Americans who've told their story each and every week. We thank you for listening. I'm headed to Joe's. Anyone want to meet me at Joe's for one? Maybe we'll go to Duke Zebert's. Have yourself a great week, everybody. Thanks for putting up with me. We'll see you Monday morning. Have a great weekend.
1: Do their tricks in Duke's place. Fellas, swing their chicks in Duke's place. Come on, get your kicks in Duke's place. Take it, Duke.
2: Thanks for joining us. America.
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5: Want to protect our planet, the air, water, and land we share? Progress begins with birds. Yes, birds. The very ones we see and hear every day. That's because birds are more than birds. They're sentinels that reveal the health of our planet. And by helping them thrive, we thrive as well. Audubon is a place where hope takes flight. Because at Audubon, it all begins with birds.

0: talk on Hormuz. I'm Chris DeMeo, Fox News. Negotiations over the reopening of the Strait of Hormuz are still ongoing, but there's still conflicting information being released.
1: Some very different messages coming out of Iran. It's tough to decide which faction to believe. On one hand, in Parliament, talk about perhaps trying to ban Israeli and U.S. ships from the Strait of Hormuz. At the same time, other Iranian officials talking about real progress on talks to reopen the Strait of Hormuz. The negotiations with Oman have made tremendous progress. President Trump has said he's played an active personal role in those negotiations, and he could expect an announcement on them as early as today. Iran has been demanding fees for any ships that go through the Strait of Hormuz. That position has been rejected by the U.S.
0: It's Fox's Steve Harrigan in Tel Aviv. A busy night on Capitol Hill with acting U.S. Attorney General Todd Blanche on the verge of being made official after a lengthy partisan debate.
2: Two Republicans, Susan Collins and Lisa Murkowski, oppose Blanche. One more GOP no would have tanked the nomination. Bill Cassidy was the only GOP holdout, and he will vote yes. Cassidy supports Blanche, even though President Trump ended his Senate career working against him in the GOP primary. The Senate also approved a bill to sanction Russia. Late Senator Lindsey Graham crafted the deal hours before he died. Lawmakers were sending a message to Vladimir Putin.
0: Fox's Chad Pergamon on Capitol Hill. If Blanche is not confirmed, he can still be allowed to serve in an acting capacity. The Pentagon revoking former Air Force Secretary Frank Kendall's access to classified information and barring him from holding any sensitive position. The Pentagon claims Kendall disclosed sensitive information about Air Force One's capabilities to the media, the $400 million plane, a gift to President Trump from Qatar. 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
0: A helicopter crashes while battling a wildfire in central Utah. More from Fox's Kristen Goodwin.
15: A Sikorsky S-64 helicopter helping to battle Utah's Wide Mouth 2 fire crashed in Richfield Friday with two people on board. Extreme fire conditions in difficult terrain, making it hard for officials to initially reach the scene.
16: There were first responders in that area, firefighters were in the area, but due to the fire activity, it kind of overran the area. So no escape routes that any firefighters could get into or out of.
15: Tyler Hacked, Deputy Incident Commander with the Great Basin Incident Management Team 2. The FAA and the NTSB are investigating the incident. The helicopter was one of seven working to fight the inferno in Millard County that was ignited by lightning on July 27th. Kristen Goodwin, Fox News.
0: The FAA and local officials stressing Friday that they had no details on the conditions of the two people on board the helicopter. Five of football's biggest stars take their place among the game's immortals. And this weekend in Canton, Ohio, Fox's Jeff Manasso has more.
17: The Pro Football Hall of Fame's class of 2026 officially enshrined today as some of the NFL's all-time greats, including former New Orleans Saints Super Bowl winning quarterback Drew Brees, former Arizona Cardinals wide receiver Larry Fitzgerald, former Carolina Panthers linebacker Luke Kuechly, former San Francisco 49ers running back Roger Craig, and former Patriots and Colts kicker Adam Vinatieri, who won three Super Bowls in New England and another in Indianapolis, with each inductee receiving a bronze bust and delivering a Hall of Fame speech. The annual enshrinement caps Hall of Fame Week in Canton. Jeff Manasso, Fox News.
0: The Senate has overwhelmingly approved a tough new Russia sanctions bill named for the late Senator Lindsey Graham, who pushed hard for the measure before his death last month. The bill now heads to the House for approval. I'm Chris DeMeo. This is Fox News.
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3: Now, it's Red Eye Radio. 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
21: All across America, we are Red Eye Radio. Welcome and good morning. Thank you so much for being here.
22: Thank you.
21: All right, where do you want to start? I know where I want to start. I got it. All right, we've been totally unorganized. Everybody's talking about our pre-show meeting was complete chaos.
22: Right. Yeah.
21: And all of a sudden, it's time to go on the air.
22: Right. Yeah.
21: So I'm going to take charge here. I'll start out the show today. Okay. Is that all right?
22: Right. Yeah.
21: Your
22: sure,
21: approval.
22: Sure.
21: All right.
22: Yeah.
21: Let's talk about the commie cornucopia of contradictions.
22: Yeah, okay.
21: Memdani yesterday on the grocery stores. All right, here we go.
22: All right.
21: Here's a reporter's question. Are you ready? All right.
23: All right. How are you going to keep people from taking advantage of that, that deal, basically? And is there going to be a limit on the number of items that someone can take that are discounted at that level from that essential basket?
24: So our RFP makes very clear that this is a program for New Yorkers to be able to put food on the table, not a program for people to be able to make a quick buck through reselling. I'm going to pass it over to our EDC head, Jeannie Pack, to add some additional details.
25: Yes, if you look at our RFP for the operator, we are looking to make sure that we target New Yorkers, whether it be at sort of a library card-esque thing, and also we manage who's buying and that is focused on everyday New Yorkers. So,
21: hear what she said? Like, library, they're going to do, they couldn't say, they workshopped this.
22: Oh, yeah,
21: they
22: yeah.
21: sat in a meeting and said, we cannot say we're going to require ID to shop in the store. So they said, we're going to make sure that it's all New Yorkers, like a library card. Nobody reads.
22: Library card.
21: Nobody reads. Nobody's a lie. You're saying, and that's a form of ID anyway, what you're saying is that what a racist, an incredibly sexist statement this means, blacks and married women with children. Man, I love using their arguments against them.
22: Well, it's their arguments.
21: Blacks and married children. I almost
22: that's not, yeah.
21: Oh, wait a minute. Hold it. Hold it. The DSA approves of that, married children.
22: Okay.
21: Blacks and married women will not be able to shop in Mamdani's Save-A-Lot. Oh, wait a minute. They all went out of business.
22: Save-A-Lots are under.
21: In Chicago. You saw that story there.
22: You are saving a lot, technically, because you're not shopping there. You're not spending any money there at all.
21: Why is Mamdani being racist and sexist? Why? Because if married women cannot shop there, if blacks cannot shop there, because remember, blacks can't get IDs and married women change their names.
1: Yeah.
21: And this is their argument against ID for voting. And think about this. Voting is nothing compared to food. You can't live without food. So what they're saying is you're going to have to show ID unless you shoplift.
22: Man, the shop, by the way, the shoplifting thing is going to be huge. Because there's going to, with every establishment, I don't care who owns it, you're going to have losses due to theft. How are you going to address that if you're Mamdani? Because AOC just says, hey, they're just trying to feed their families.
21: And if they go to Bragg, he's just going to say, well, no, I mean, shoplifting is okay. Remember, Mamdani, I'm the one that said you shouldn't be charged with a felony if you commit an armed robbery,
22: right,
21: but don't fire the gun.
22: Right. Just don't fire the gun.
21: Just don't fire the gun.
22: Whatever you do, don't shoot.
21: Where's AOC? AOC should be all over this.
22: Good question.
21: And if they don't allow shoplifting, remember, people only shoplift to feed their families.
22: That's right. That's right.
21: Wow. Just greatness. But I love it. They couldn't say, you'll have to show. Well, we're going to have the, you're going to have the processes. What process? What process? Wait, library cards.
22: Library cards.
21: Like
22: so
21: library.
22: You're going to require them to be able to read?
21: No, you're going to require them wanting to read.
22: Millions of Americans, including certain talk show hosts, can't read.
21: Right. That's why we play the audio cuts. We can't read.
22: I personally take that as offensive. I have trouble with big words. Where are all the pictures? My gosh. They require them to read? They require them not only to read, but to belong to the library. Is that what happens? Do you get a membership? What is it? I don't know how it works. You get a library card.
21: Go watch the Seinfeld episode. With Mr. Bookman.
22: Actually, my grandkids got their library card fairly early, and I thought, man, I probably should have done this when I was young. They're getting way ahead of me on the reading thing.
21: The Dewey Decimal System. Yeah. What a ripoff
22: Dewey
21: that was.
22: Dewey Decimal System. Who's Dewey? By the way,
21: Kramer.
22: I want to see Dewey.
21: Kramer.
22: Yeah, I love it.
21: And then he talks about the librarian who's pretty attractive.
22: Yeah.
21: Look at her, how lonely, how lonely she is.
22: Uh-huh.
21: She needs a little Kramer. And Mr. Bookman, that was, I can't think of the actor's name. I mean, he's, you know, been a bunch of different stuff. He died a few years ago, but Philip something. Yeah, he just a
22: great character.
21: That actor. That was great. That back and forth with Seinfeld was just. And I think that's when I thought it was Seinfeld. Maybe it was Larry David who said that's when we knew this could work. When he came in and did that, because that was like in season two or three.
22: Oh wow.
21: Because that was just.
22: I didn't put that together. That was early on.
21: That was great. But I remember having a library card.
22: Yeah, did you? Up to the public library, not the school library.
21: No, the public library. I can remember, you know, sneaking, like looking around and going to the, I didn't actually take the book out, but I'd go to the library and I would read Catcher in the Rye.
22: Oh, yeah.
21: You know?
22: Yeah.
21: And I went, and when I'm, and so I would have been in high school, probably 10th grade. And I went, this is it. This is the controversy.
22: I used to read one about moms, and it was Catcher in a Good Mood. That was a great book. How to Catch Your Mom in a Good Mood to ask permission for things.
21: But think about this. This is the best part. They sat in a meeting and said, we can't say ID.
22: No.
21: We cannot say ID. How can we get away with this?
22: Do modern library cards, do they put your picture on it?
21: I don't know. I don't read anymore.
22: No, see, once I got out of school, I was like, I'm not going to need reading.
21: Actually, though,
22: calculus, definitely not going to need. Reading, probably not going to need.
21: I will say this. Whenever I take a vacation, I try to do a lot when I fly, is when I do my recreational reading. My recreational reading is just down to nothing because of this job.
1: Yeah.
22: Because there's no time for it.
21: Yeah. And so what happens is for me.
1: Yeah.
21: It was some friends were over the other day. I had a pool party and they were looking, wow, what are these books here that you have? And they were looking at them and they said, do you read a lot? And I said, I'm about a third of the way through all three books. I read like three books at a time.
1: Yeah.
21: And it might take me, 6 months to do it.
1: Right.
21: Because a couple pages here, a couple pages there, a couple pages there, a couple pages there, a couple pages there.
1: Yeah.
21: And so I'm, the books I'm reading? Michael Richards' biography is one of them.
1: Oh, okay.
21: You know, the book Michael from Seinfeld, we just mentioned it.
1: Yeah.
21: It's really good.
1: Yeah.
21: You know, he was really, he was very straight-laced.
1: Yeah.
21: And the military, the stuff of him being in the military, you just don't know. It's like, whoa, wow. And also reading James Garner's biography.
1: Right, right.
21: I just started reading, it just got through the introduction, the biography of Henry Paul, who was one of the creators of the Green Grass and High Tides, Black Hawk. Him and Huey Thomason of the Outlaws.
1: Okay.
21: And he goes through all the Southern rock. Then he was one of the founders of the country band Black Hawk.
1: Right, right.
21: You know, yeah. So I'm reading. Yeah. So those are the three books I'm reading in the midst of. That's my recreational reading. Now I'll read military books and stuff like that, but I don't consider that recreational.
1: No, that's like, more. Right. And I've got one that fits that. Graham Wood, who's a very notable expert on terrorism, one of his books on terrorism that I haven't quite finished. Sidney Powell's book that I never did finish. And, you know, when I ordered a book, you know, things seemed to be going okay. and then things happened and it wasn't. And I thought because she makes a lot of great points. But
21: well, darn it. I just got you Jeanine Pirro's book.
1: Oh, she's going to be writing another one soon, I think.
21: We'll get to that later on.
1: Yeah. By the way, you and I think we both saw this. I think I can speak for you on this. We just a little teaser here. I think I saw this coming over the weekend. I thought, she's not going to last. She's done. One way or by her own accord or through Trump. So we'll get to that coming up.
21: Yeah.
1: But what we know.
21: When I saw, think about that. They sat in a meeting and said, okay. And Mamdani probably said, I can't. Because all he had to say is he didn't need to go to somebody else. He said, I cannot say you need ID.
1: Yeah.
21: I need somebody else in administration, and we can't say you need an ID to shop at the supermarket. You need to say library card.
1: Yeah.
21: But as we know, probably interesting to, by the way, I say go to AI. Very quickly, an AI story here today. Very quickly.
1: Yeah.
21: So my doctor's practice, there's like 20 offices of this one medical group, all closed down. All of them closed down.
1: Right.
21: And there's a website where you can find out where your doctor is going. Well, I can't find out where my doctor is going. He hasn't listed there. Mm. But he did say he was going to continue. He communicated that message to me about, 3 weeks ago. And they closed down on Friday. So I'm trying to find him because I had a prescription that was running out. But I was able to go to one of the, urgent centers and get it.
1: Right.
21: But I was looking today and I couldn't find it. So I went to AI and I said, do you know? And I said, the medical practice, whatever, they've closed down. Do you know where my, doctor has gone? And they said, right back, amazingly, he has opened an office or amazingly, he's working right next door at another medical practice in the same building. It was announced.
1: Yeah.
21: So I live 3 miles from there. I went, well, I'm going to stop by and see and just, figure out about what I got to do because, that's where he is.
1: Right.
21: No such place in the building. Doesn't exist.
1: Wow.
21: So I write to AI. I said, you told me this. It doesn't exist.
1: Wow.
21: Sorry, we gave you I said, what was your source? He said, we have no source. Sorry, We had no source to tell it.
2: What?
21: We had no source to do that. And so I said, I asked the question in a different way. Where did he go? And another thing came down and it said, your doctor was quoted as saying he was taking August off and he will be back in September. So then they say you can ask a question. So I asked right there, I said, what is the source of this information? And they said, sorry, we have no source. We basically made it up. I'm not kidding you. That was Google AI yesterday.
22: No, you know, this is the problem. I have a couple of family members who do nothing, but they don't even Google anything anymore. They run everything through AI. That can be very problematic. I hesitate to say dangerous, but it depends on what you're depending on AI for. But the answers are gathered from almost like summarizing the internet. If they don't source it, if it's not sourced, if there aren't links in there, and sometimes there are, then I don't really trust it. And like when we use it on the air a few times, we've done that with, okay, here's what AI says. And I take that with a grain of salt. It's kind of like Wikipedia or Snopes. It's like, meh.
21: Well, you've said that many times, but, oh, I did that because it shows the sources.
22: Yeah, right.
21: So I went to the source and there were like, none of the sources mentioned it.
22: Exactly. I have to follow through every time. And if it doesn't, then I word search the source, looking for the keywords, you know, what I'm trying to find. And if it doesn't come up, they just grabbed that as a source. One was somebody's Facebook post. I mean, the other day, a Reddit post, only because they mentioned it. And then they summarized the conversation of the comments on Reddit and Facebook, and I think there was one other source. It was an article that didn't even mention it, and they brought it in and summarized it and said, here you go. And I thought, no, not good enough. This is going to be problematic with AI. You know, AI, if you want to sit there and run numbers or something, you know, 2 + 2 = 4. But if you're going to look for information that's like current information, it's extremely dangerous, depending on what level of information you're looking for. Because if you're looking for, like, in your case, doctor care, and at your age, you can't spare 1 minute. You have to get this information. It has to be correct. And I need it right away.
21: You said that. But you should have seen me panic because I thought it was just that office. I didn't know the entire system was going out of business.
22: Right.
21: I've been busy the last five, dad in the hospital, my friend in the hospital. I contacted them and they were saying, no, he's either going to go here or here. I'm like, okay, fine. They didn't tell me the whole system was, I didn't find that out till Sunday morning. You should have seen me panicking. Am I going to have a primary doctor? I got a prescription running out 5 days.
22: That's very disconcerting.
21: Yeah, it was.
22: Yeah.
21: We are Red Eye Radio.
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0: We are Red Eye Radio. He's Eric Carly, and I'm Gary McNamara. You know, really, the whole Mamdani thing, when I said it's the commie cornucopia of contradictions, I mean, it's just all we're doing is using their arguments against them. They make the argument that voter ID will keep blacks and married women from voting.
1: Yeah.
0: Yet they want ID for Mamdani's supermarket. Well, it's very simple using their argument. Then you're racist and you're sexist.
1: Yep.
0: You don't want blacks to be able to get cheaper food at your grocery stores or married women. Argue the point with us.
1: Right.
0: That's your argument.
1: Yep.
0: That's the beauty of this. That's their argument.
2: That's what they've been using. How does it not apply?
0: I mean, it's
2: now I've got to be worried about carrying my library card. Is the cops, are they going to start asking for your library card? Do I have to be able to read?
3: I guess I do to drive. And I at least need to know the letters. And they give you the vision test.
0: All you need to know is
2: pretty sure that's an E, maybe an F.
0: S-T-O-P.
2: Yeah,
0: that's exactly. And maybe the yield sign.
2: Yeah.

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2: 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It appears by its own numbers, the U.S. government seems insolvent. 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
1: And he is Eric Harley, and I'm Gary McNamara. Coming up in just a minute, I never thought as a radio talk show host that I would be promoting this. Coming up in just a minute, a WNBA women's basketball update.
2: All right.
1: Coming up.
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1: So when I saw the Mamdani thing yesterday, you know, with the ID, and said, and just burst out laughing because that just popped into my head, as it did to yours.
2: Yeah.
1: Immediately, it's just like, well, they're asking for ID. Oh, okay, let's use their argument against them. They're anti-black and they're anti-married women.
2: Yeah.
1: They don't want blacks or married women to shop there.
2: Right.
1: That's their argument. We're using their argument against them. And it sort of, to me, just morphed into the what happened yesterday with the whole Sophie Cunningham thing. And this is where you had the Guardian, the publication, Howard Bryant, say, Sophie Cunningham is now accepting the role as the right's anti-black, anti-transgender culture war ambassador. All right? So she's racist and transphobic. We're still trying to figure out what the word transphobic means. Nobody has defined that for us.
2: Yeah.
1: And not the dictionary one, how it's used today by the activists.
2: Right.
1: And here's what she said.
2: Okay.
1: All right? Just so you know, here, quote, I think that I'm here to extend love, but I also think with love is truth and being honest.
2: All right.
1: And I want to protect young girls in a locker room or young girls in a sport who should not have to go up against biological men. That's common sense.
2: Wow. Okay. Wow. Did you hear all that hate?
1: Yeah, just incredible hate there. And then a document. And then after it, because that received so much negative feedback, that she updated it and said, I got a lot of negative feedback about me hating trans. And I'm like, I never once said that. I think that I'm here to extend love, but I also think that love is truth. And then she said the same thing again. I want to protect young girls in the locker room or young girls in a sport who should not have to go up against biological men. Where does the racist come from?
2: I don't see. Yeah, exactly.
1: I mean, it's just,
2: well, you have to fit it in. I think it's a prerequisite, right? If you're going to go after someone, you just got to make it up as you go along.
1: Well, then that was all over social media. I mean, the activists picked up on that right away. Right. She's racist. She's right. It's like, what did she actually say? The thing that's going on here is we've seen it before. The absolute lies, hypes, delusional accusations of things that she never said, to the point where I'm expecting that Sophie Cunningham is Eva Braun. I'm waiting for that one next, right?
2: Yeah,
1: Eva
2: exactly.
1: Braun, whatever.
2: Yeah, right.
1: I'm waiting for, well, she's Nazi adjacent.
2: Yeah.
1: she would have married Hitler.
2: Yeah.
1: I mean, I'm expecting something like that coming out. You know, complete, total, absolute lies and delusion in order to frighten anybody else from speaking out on it. We're going to demonize you to the point where you will not feel safe walking around every day in public. That's what they're doing.
2: Yeah, right. You know, they've got to create these demons in these people. They really do. This is what the left is all about. The ultimate fear that in people, you've got to create the worst in a person. You know, we talked about how dangerous it is to say Trump is Hitler. You're saying he's capable, not just capable, but willing, wants to, sets out to kill millions of people. That's what you say when you say things like that.
1: Yep.
2: When you call people racist and bigots with zero foundation, you're setting fear in people's minds. Fear drives violence, and don't tell me we haven't seen it in recent years.
1: This is where the right has to do what we have done, which is never be on the defensive on anything.
2: Yeah.
1: Don't be on the defensive.
2: Right.
1: Don't say, well, wait a minute, I'm not. You throw it right back in their face.
2: Yeah.
1: They are not compatible. The left doesn't give a damn about transgenders.
2: No.
1: They don't give a damn about blacks.
2: No.
1: They care about power.
2: Yep.
1: They don't care about minorities. They practice identity politics.
2: Yeah.
1: They, you know, the activists threaten young women who are just trying to live their lives, as we saw in the Ivy League. They don't care about transgenders.
2: No, no.
1: They don't care.
2: No.
1: The one coach the other day from Minnesota, you know, talking about the children. You think they give a damn about the children? You think they give a damn about it when their solution is, when their argument is, these people are mentally ill, and if we don't let them cut off their body parts, they'll kill themselves, so let them cut off their body parts. If that's love, you're insane.
2: Yes. Yes, you're admitting that there is a massive mental health crisis and that should not be addressed first.
1: Right.
2: What you do first is fight for irreversible surgery and treatment for a child. States are fighting legally for them to be able to do this.
1: It is one of the most perverted narratives I have heard in my talk radio career. Absolute perversion that is coming from the left that they're trying to wrap up as love.
2: It's criminal.
1: Yeah, you're absolutely right.
2: It's criminal.
1: Don't sit there and defend yourself and say, you always defend yourself, but don't defend yourself by saying, well, I'm not trying to do it. Don't put yourself on the defensive. Attack.
2: Yeah.
1: Because they're the ones that are wrong.
2: Right.
1: They're the ones, they don't give a, the left does not, Democrats do not give a damn about transgenders.
2: Nope.
1: They don't give a damn about minorities.
2: They don't give a damn about the planet. We need to throw that in because of the ultimate fear that the planet's going to end. No, what they want is control of the energy sector.
1: Right. They wish to use all of these lies, all of these delusions in order to gain power. That's it. They don't give a damn about transgenders. And if you're transgender and you buy into it, you're a fool.
2: Indoctrination starting at the age of 5 now with books.
1: Yep.
2: Let's start indoctrinating because they realized, indoctrinating through later on through high school, if we, the longer we wait, the harder it gets. these kids learn things at home. And then when kids have parents who speak up about this, the parents are accused of abuse. Book burning. You know who burned books?
1: Well, no, I was just going to bring that up. And I found out where it was. I was searching for it. Mm-hmm. I'd seen it, but I just didn't pay attention. And it's the ACLU ads. And where I see it now, when I wake up and go through the TV, the Rockford Files around, I think they call it Great American Television. Is that what it is? Or Great American?
2: Okay, yeah.
1: Whatever it is.
2: Yeah, yeah.
1: And the Rockford Files are on. And that's where the ACLU ad runs. And I can't think of the comedian who starts it out.
2: Hmm.
1: I just can't think of his, his name. He had a TV show. He's extremely far left.
2: Mm-hmm.
1: Extremely, extremely far left.
2: Mm-hmm.
1: He had his own TV show a few years ago on TBS or something like that.
2: Okay.
1: And I just can't think of what his name is at the moment. And he starts out by saying, the ACLU is here, you know, donate the $19 a month, because the first thing they come out with is they're trying to ban books.
2: Right.
1: It's an absolute lie.
2: Yeah.
1: Nobody's trying to ban books from adults.
2: No.
1: Everything is context. What they're saying is, as we've always done in our society, things should be age appropriate. This is nothing new. And so what they're saying is, the ACLU is saying, we want to make sure that we can brainwash children into our delusional perversions. That's what the ACLU is about now.
2: Yeah. Was it Kamau Bell?
1: Yes. Yes.
2: Yeah.
1: Yeah.
2: Oh, yeah. He's a total activist.
1: Yes. He
2: had a show on CNN for a while, I think, or
1: and
2: something.
1: Then
2: I don't know if it was a weekend show or whatever.
1: And then what's his name? Is there another comedian? Black? I can't think of his name.
2: Oh, Lewis Black?
1: Might be Lewis Black.
2: Yeah.
1: Yeah. He's in it too.
2: Yeah. Okay. All right.
1: Yeah. And he's as far left as you can possibly get.
2: Oh, yeah.
1: See if that's...
2: Not only is he angry left, he's angry comedian. That's kind of his shtick.
1: Yeah. It's Lewis Black.
2: Yeah.
1: Yeah. I was looking at his face right now.
2: Yeah.
1: And, you know, and so this is where they are. The first thing that they care about in the ACLU, in their ad to raise money, is to lie about banning books, when the actual thing they want to do is they want to brainwash children into their delusional perversions.
2: Yep. No, full on. This is indoctrination, because if they can convince state legislators to deem it abuse, if the parents get in the way, then they have control of your kids. When they promised they were coming for your kids, you should believe them.
1: And by the way, the delusional perversion is teaching young kids that if they believe they're the opposite sex, they are. And if they believe that, then cutting off body parts, hormone treatment is the next thing, the next right that they have.
2: Yep.
1: That is an absolute delusional perversion of the left.
2: Yep.
1: And it's the number one thing in the ad from the ACLU.
2: Yeah.
1: So don't defend yourself. Well, I'm not. No, you go back at them. They're the ones who practice the racism of identity politics. They're the ones. And when Riley Gaines finally came out and said the misogyny and sexism, that word should be used by every single Republican every single day.
2: Yeah.
1: Got nothing to do with hatred towards anyone. If you really care, you would say we need to do research. Remember the Berkeley professor with Josh Hawley?
2: Right. Right. Oh, yeah.
1: When she said, we can't even talk about it. Well, why can't we talk about it? Because transgenders have the highest rate of suicide.
2: Right.
1: So maybe we should talk about the suicide. No, we shouldn't. We can't talk about that. Well, if there's a mental, you're saying there's a mental illness. If people are committing suicide because they disagree with your statement, there's a huge mental health crisis here that you don't want to address. You don't give a damn about them.
2: Nope. By the way, the WNBA coach that wore the Trans Kids Belong t-shirt.
1: Yeah.
2: Cheryl Reeve, Breitbart, had the story. She wanted to create a rule in her organization, the WNBA, to protect women's coaching jobs from being taken over by men. Thank you, Breitbart. Great work.
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0: Night Radio. He is Eric Carlin. I'm Gary McNamara. All right, we've got it coming up. You sent me the story. We found the audio.
1: Yeah.
0: From her. And by the way, it had nothing to do with trans kids.
1: No.
0: With Sophie.
1: Nope.
0: You know, nope. Sophie Cunningham's talking about competitive sports.
1: Right.
0: You know, nobody is. I love that one. You mean you can't say you can't have just a sandlot game with boys and girls playing, or they can't play at a family party or something? It's like, shut up.
1: Are you kidding me?
0: And if the WNBA really believes what they believe, then let all biological men in.
1: Right. Exactly.
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7: Construction halted. I'm Deborah Valentine, Fox News. President Trump vowing to appeal a new lower court ruling halting the construction of the White House ballroom.
8: Two of the panel's three judges ruled that President Trump does not have the unilateral authority to knock down the East Wing almost a year ago to build a new 90,000 square foot ballroom, which includes an underground military bunker. The majority of the judges wrote, "We are aware of no instance in American history in which a president unilaterally and using privately collected funds demolished substantial portions of the White House that Congress authorized to be built and American taxpayers paid for until now." The president says he will appeal to the Supreme Court, adding, "The military and Secret Service are viewing this horrendous politically motivated and unlawful ruling as a national security threat to our nation in that the entire complex is being built for the protection of our country."
7: Fox's David Spott reporting. Acting U.S. Attorney General Todd Blanch is on the verge of being officially confirmed as Attorney General. Fox's Chad Pergram has more from Washington.
9: It's just a matter of time until they confirm Todd Blanch as the next Attorney General. He has the votes, and as I always say, it's about the math. Keep in mind that on the Republican side of the aisle, the Republicans could only lose two members on their side and still confirm Todd Blanch. So Susan Collins, the Republican from Maine, who has a very competitive re-election bid this fall, she announced a couple of days ago she was a no. And then early this morning, Lisa Murkowski, she announced that she too would oppose Todd Blanch. Now Mitch McConnell, the former Senate Majority Leader, he remains out, so they could only lose one more Republican and still confirm Blanch. So we don't know when this vote is going to be, but once they confirm Todd Blanch, the Senate is probably going to be done for the summer.
7: Louisiana Senator Bill Cassidy Friday signaled his support of the nomination. 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
7: Well, negotiations over the reopening of the Strait of Hormuz are still ongoing, but there's some conflicting information that's being released. Fox's Steve Harrigan has more from Tel Aviv, Israel.
15: Some very different messages coming out of Iran. It's tough to decide which faction to believe. On one hand, in Parliament, talk about perhaps trying to ban Israeli and U.S. ships from the Strait of Hormuz. At the same time, other Iranian officials talking about real progress on talks to reopen the Strait of Hormuz. The negotiations with Oman have made tremendous progress. President Trump has said he's played an active personal role in those negotiations, and he could expect an announcement on them as early as today. Iran has been demanding fees for any ships that go through the Strait of Hormuz. That position has been rejected by the U.S.
7: The Strait is a major water passage for the world's oil trade. There are fears that even if a deal is negotiated, it will not be held up by Iran. Officials have been unable to reach the scene where a helicopter crashed while battling a wildfire in central Utah. Fox's Kristen Goodwin has details.
17: The FAA revealing a helicopter battling Utah's Widemouth 2 fire crashed in Richfield Friday with two people on board.
18: Our top priority is responding to the incident. Local, state, and federal authorities are assisting in the response.
17: Carl Hunt, public information officer with the Great Basin Incident Management Team 2.
19: We have not reached the scene of the accident yet.
17: Tyler Hecht, deputy incident commander, revealing the crash did start another fire, and officials are trying to find a safe way to get to the scene amid extreme fire conditions in difficult terrain, noting other firefighting aircraft have not been grounded and crews are coordinating with the NTSB, which is leading the investigation into the incident. Kristen Goodwin, Fox News.
7: The Senate has confirmed Cameron Hamilton as head of the embattled Federal Emergency Management Agency. The former Navy SEAL is returning to the agency he briefly led last year. I'm Deborah Valentine. This is Fox News.
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0: now, it's Red Eye Radio. Gary McNamara and Eric Harley talk about everything from politics to social issues and news of the day. 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
1: All across America, we are Red Eye Radio. He is Eric Harley and I'm Gary McNamara. Good morning. Welcome. Well, the first two things that we started out, we started out with the show this morning with the commie cornucopia of contradictions with the whole Mandani grocery store thing where you're going to need ID.
2: Yeah.
1: You're going to need ID.
2: Yeah.
1: Think about this. What other grocery store demands you show ID unless you buy Sudafed or beer?
2: I know. Sudafed. Like, you know, thanks to a bunch of meth heads.
1: I can still remember.
2: I can't get cough syrup anymore.
1: I can still remember at one store where, you know, I got Sudafed or the cough syrup or whatever. And they all, I also got pool acid.
2: Yeah.
1: And, right. And it was like, bing, bing, bing, bing, you know, for both of them.
2: Yeah.
1: And they're looking, they go, wow. Both of these, I go, yeah, this is how you make meth.
2: No, it is.
1: I go, the
2: alpha dimethyl phenylmethylamine hydrochloride.
1: Wow.
2: Yep.
1: Are you making that at home?
2: I have a friend, Walter White. He makes it.
1: Okay. I don't want to get too close to your house. Yeah. Then. Boom.
2: Hey, it's really good for your sinuses. And if you want to get some cleaning done.
1: So the whole thing is, you know, that as we've said, we use our argument against them. That means Mamdani and the Democrats in charge in New York do not want blacks or married women with children that need food to shop there. We're using their argument against them. Anybody
2: right.
1: knows that. I mean, we
2: right, right.
1: have a lot of fun with it, but it's a contradiction. And the same thing with the WNBA that we brought up, that now Sophie Cunningham is with the Guardian writer yesterday said she's now the war ambassador of anti-black and anti-trans. And it's like, anti-black? Where's this coming from?
2: What is that?
1: You know, where's this? And we started, and we said this yesterday. We said, you know, the whole thing with the WNBA now being behind the whole radical transgender movement, yet they don't have one biological male playing in the WNBA.
2: Yeah.
1: Not one.
2: There isn't one.
1: Not one.
2: Yeah.
1: And, you know, again, this is the contradiction, the hypocrisy that they have, as they almost believe they're like an entity outside of anything else.
2: Yeah.
1: You know what I mean? Like,
2: yeah.
1: But the coach of the WNBA coach, Cheryl Reeve, who wrote, she wore the shirt that said
2: trans kids belong.
1: Yeah, trans kids belong.
2: Mm-hmm.
1: She has been a fierce advocate of women coaching in the NBA and not men. She wants a Rooney rule like they have in the NFL.
2: Right.
1: Which is you have to interview a certain number of blacks for any type of coaching job.
2: Mm-hmm.
1: She wants that for women. Yeah. Now think about it. Here she is talking a while back on the Good Game podcast. Here
2: okay.
1: we go.
2: Yeah.
1: Here we go.
3: College basketball before Title IX, after Title IX, when it became mm-hmm. more important and more investment, that was code for.
4: And you got paid
3: a man's
4: more.
3: Job. Got paid
4: yep.
3: more. Became a man's job. And so to this day, we still don't have more women coaching in college basketball than we do men. So that same thing, apply that same thing when 2 years ago, we lost 7 WNBA coaches, right? They got fired because all of a sudden this money, you know, became more, mm-hmm. the WNBA blew up, valuations of franchises, right? In comes the NBA folks again, who had cast us aside for many years. In they come again, right? Now they want their franchises back and that sort of thing.
4: Mm-hmm.
3: It's more important again. And then we have more men. When we have NBA people. Mm-hmm. Becky Hammon being successful, you know, could lead to that.
1: But there you go.
2: Mm-hmm.
1: Wow. I mean, it's just, it's like they don't even, they have no memory that goes beyond 5 minutes ago.
2: Yeah, the bubble of now.
1: Yeah, as we've called it many times.
2: Yep.
1: And just so you know, I mean, we've talked about this before, and I told you during the break, I said, we got to make sure that we play this more often when we talk about the radical transgender movement and exactly, you know, what they're saying.
2: We reference it, but we want to make sure everyone in the audience has an opportunity to actually hear it.
1: Right.
2: Because we'll get accused of going, well, that never happened. Or you're exaggerating.
1: Yeah. And we're not exaggerating at all what the left is saying about transgenders. You can't talk about it at all. You can't question it because they have a much greater rate of suicide than the general public. So you can't even mention it. Because if you mention it or question, because this, we're going to play Josh Hawley. This goes back a couple of years ago, talking to a Berkeley professor on, you know, basically can men get pregnant was the thing, wanting to, and you can tell he's like, I want to figure out, because that, honestly, my curiosity is, please explain it to me, and they never have to explain it.
2: Right.
1: And this is where we said on the right, don't be defensive about it.
2: No.
1: Attack, demand that they answer. Demand that they explain. You cannot get away with us or most other people with just making a statement and not explaining it. And that's what they're doing in the radical transgender movement. Here it is. This goes back a couple of years ago. Was it 2022 or 2023, I think? Here we go.
4: Professor Bridges, you said several times, you've used a phrase, I want to make sure I understand what you mean by it. You've referred to people with a capacity for pregnancy. Would that be women?
5: Many women, cis women, have the capacity for pregnancy. Many cis women do not have the capacity for pregnancy. There are also trans men who are capable of pregnancy, as well as non-binary people who are capable of pregnancy.
4: So this isn't really a women's rights issue. We can recognize that
5: this impacts women while also recognizing that it impacts other groups. Those things are not mutually exclusive, Senator Hawley.
4: So your view is that the core of this right then is about what?
5: So I want to recognize that your line of questioning is transphobic, and it opens up trans people to violence by not recognizing that.
4: Wow, you're saying that I'm opening up people to violence by asking whether or not women are the folks who can have pregnancies?
5: So I want to note that 1 out of 5 transgender persons have attempted suicide. So I think it's important
4: because of my line of questioning?
5: Because
4: so we can't talk about it?
5: Because denying that trans people exist and pretending not to know that they exist.
4: I'm denying
5: dangerous.
4: That trans people exist by asking
5: you
4: if you're talking about women having pregnancies.
5: Do you believe that men can get pregnant?
4: No, I don't think women can get
5: so
4: pregnant.
5: So you're denying that trans people exist?
4: And that leads to violence? Is this how you run your classroom? Are students allowed to question you?
5: Absolutely.
4: Or are they also treated like this? Where you?
1: So you get the gist of it.
2: Yeah. And, you know, we've never focused on on what he said there at the end, because we've talked about that since then, I think, a few times about how certain students, well, there have been students in polls who showed this, where they say more and more they're afraid of speaking up in class because if they speak out against the professor, they think they'll lose, you know, the credit for that class. They'll fail the class because they speak out against the professor. And I dare you, if you're in her class, to do that. And let's see if you pass if you do. Because, you know,
1: the point is, well, go ahead.
2: And this is, you know, just to add to what we've been saying about this is, and the point of replaying it clearly is to demonstrate that they recognize there's a mental health crisis. You talking about it automatically, just bringing it up. Josh Hawley never said anywhere, I deny that trans people exist.
1: That's the point I'm trying to make. Do I believe that there are people that believe in their minds that that they're the opposite sex? Yes. Does that mean if they're a man, they can get pregnant?
2: Yeah.
1: No. End of story. You're not denying that they don't exist. As we know, with the human mind, a lot of people believe a lot of different things.
2: Mm-hmm.
1: So I believe they exist. It doesn't mean that because you believe you're a different sex, you actually are. Because you believe you are a different sex does not mean if you're a man, you can get pregnant. There's no hatred there. You're not acknowledging that they, well, you're acknowledging they don't exist. That's right there. Right there, when she said that, that shows she doesn't give a damn about transgenders because she's lying. Never did he say, I'm not saying transgenders don't exist. I'm saying they can't get pregnant. People think lots of things. Mm-hmm. That shows right there. And then when she talks about the suicide, I'm going to guilt you into, we're going to commit suicide. No, what you're telling me is there's a severe mental health problem here because if somebody, if I don't like something that somebody says and I commit suicide, and there's in that particular demographic that thinks that way, a huge amount, much greater than the average person in society, then there's a mental health problem here that you don't wish to recognize.
6: Right.
1: And the solution is for children or anybody else, let them cut off their body parts. Let them, let men play in women's sports. Yeah. Let men expose themselves right to women in locker rooms. That's bat soup crazy.
6: Yep.
2: And ignoring, ignoring the mental health crisis and saying nobody should talk about it and we should let it continue is also insane.
1: Yeah.
2: It's the first thing that should be addressed. It's the primary concern. Because if you're telling me there is a greater rate of suicide in that population, then that population needs attention.
1: And you're saying they shouldn't get attention.
2: And you're saying they should get no attention.
1: Right.
2: Because if you give them attention, you're saying that's the cause of it with no basis for that whatsoever.
1: Right. So what I would suggest on the right or anybody who decides to get in the arena of ideas, when you say something and the left lies about what you're saying, don't ever go on the defensive. Attack back. Attack in the arena of ideas.
6: Yep.
1: Do not be on the defensive.
6: Right.
1: You have nothing to defend yourself against. Sophie Cunningham had nothing to defend herself. You saw that Representative Bolton yesterday came out and said, well, I'm sorry what I said, and if I hurt anybody's feelings, you know, on the trans, because he has stated before.
6: Right.
1: Now, there's basically two sexes, male and female.
6: Right.
1: Science says that.
6: Right.
1: So all in 1 week. The WNBA and Fauci, science doesn't matter.
2: Science doesn't matter. They don't care about the science. They've never bought into the science. I know. They didn't care about it. They didn't care about people's lives when it comes to COVID. They don't care about people's lives when it comes to the trans community. They don't care about people's lives
1: or
2: when it
1: mental
2: comes
1: health
2: to greatly altering the entire grid because of this man-made climate change BS and putting families, they have to foot the bill. Governor Hochul speaks up in New York, and then her party goes, no, no, no, no, no. This is the way it's supposed to go.
1: Yeah.
2: It's part of the plan.
1: Yeah, she was complaining about prices, and we have to do something. You have to roll back these climate change laws.
6: Yep.
1: And the Democrats came back and said, no, the whole purpose is to skyrocket electricity prices.
6: Yep.
1: That's the whole purpose.
6: Yep.
1: Now, we want to make this clear. We are not with the team that says singers, actors, and athletes should shut up because everything going on in the WNBA is a great opportunity to dissect what the arguments are on both sides, as we always do. What are the actual arguments here? What are they actually saying? And once you do that, it's non-debatable. The only thing you're going to get is screaming from the left because they can't argue. The left cannot argue every point that we just brought up right now.
2: No, no. And if you want to be an activist, be an activist. We didn't, you know, with the Dixie Chicks years ago, the whole shut up and sing thing. No. No. Use the entire time on stage. Demonstrate to the people who spent their hard-earned money to buy tickets that you don't care about anything else but this. This is why they spent their money on you. And you might get more people. I don't know.
1: Right. Make a concert into a political rally.
2: Right.
1: Go ahead. Do it.
2: They'll end up like John Mellencamp screaming at his own audience while he was on stage. Not like in an interview later on.
1: I have a feeling nothing makes him happy.
2: I don't think he's ever been happy.
1: Yeah, I know.
2: I don't think he's ever been happy. You know? It's like, you know, maybe you need to take one breath of fresh air without cigarette smoke being in it. He seems to be a chain smoker.
1: Oh, yeah.
2: I mean, I saw one, like it was a Sunday morning, CBS Sunday morning or something kind of interview several years ago. And he chain smoked through the whole thing. And I thought, wait a minute. I mean, they're in his home, so he can smoke if he's in his home, right? But would you not do that? Can you not set it down for a minute? You know, if you're being interviewed by somebody who's clearly a non-smoker, he doesn't care. Look, you know, these individuals, they're in it for, they get their notoriety. They want the power. They want their fame. They want the money. And then they want to become an activist and believe that, you know, their word rules over a significant number of people. Great. Don't shut up and sing. Keep it up.
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9: The viral video that started a Jimothy sensation this past July. 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
10: They are a species that is incredibly adaptable. They're what we would call a generalist species if we're thinking about wildlife.
9: Meaning raccoons can eat just about anything and live just about anywhere. 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Accommodation could mean a home attic or garage area. Damages are more than likely. And while the Jimothy video may reflect a cute and cuddly creature,
10: remember that these animals are wild. 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
9: Posing a transmission threat for diseases such as rabies and canine distemper virus. I'm Rod Bain reporting for the U.S. Department of Agriculture in Washington, D.C.
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1: We are Red Eye Radio. He's Eric Carly, and I'm Gary McNamara. Well, let's end the Mamdani WNBA conversation with number one, a headline in the Babylon Bee, which is all parody. Mm-hmm. WNBA coaches stumped as to what the W stands for. And,
16: perfect.
1: And then finally, you saw that 9/11 families are furious. They don't want Mamdani at the memorial.
16: Right.
1: Yeah. This one could have been in the Babylon Bee. Of course, it's a fake quote, but here's what it says. Ready for this? It shows a picture of Mamdani. It says, "Stop discussing 9/11 with me. It is very difficult for every New Yorker. I, for instance, lost two uncles who were in the cockpit that day."
16: Oh, my gosh.
1: End of
16: wow.
1: Quote. End of fake quote.
16: Wow.
1: It's like, oh, my God.
16: Wow.
1: Like, whoa.
16: Wow.
1: Wow.
16: Wow. Some of the stuff that gets through over at the Babylon Bee. I wonder what doesn't get through.
1: I know. Well, that last one wasn't the Babylon Bee.
16: Oh, okay.
1: The last one wasn't.
16: Okay.

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9: And he is Eric Carly, and I'm Gary McNamara. Welcome and good morning. Prices, we'll talk about that in just a minute.
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9: You know, I've seen over the last week, and I've seen it from conservative influencers, this particular one I saw yesterday in the response to it. It was Matt Walsh saying grocery prices are insane. They're still rising. Addressing this problem should be the number one priority of every elected leader. End the stupid foreign wars and focus on this issue. It's one of the main reasons that socialists are gaining power. And then David Harzani from TheFederalist.com wrote, 1901, average American family spends 42% of budget on food. 1945, 23% of their income they spend on food, of their budget. 1965, 15%. Today, 9.5%, though we eat out far more often than ever and have far more variety. In recent years, we've had a spike because of COVID and inflationary domestic policy, and then things like the avian flu for eggs and the drought for beef. Grocery prices aren't insane. Americans spend less on their budget on food than any other country. We certainly don't need the Air Force to come home and help us with our groceries. We've figured that out. We could do with less whiny doomer grievance culture. That's a shot at Matt Walsh. Then I saw this. Not your grandfather's middle class life. And it was just an op-ed piece by somebody who reads the Wall Street Journal. They have where you can write in and they'll let you give your opinion. And it said, regarding the op-ed piece, the downward mobility of struggling young baby boomers, younger Americans face real economic challenges, especially the high cost of housing, education, and childcare. But part of today's financial pressure also comes from how much our expectations have changed. I'm 73. When I was growing up, we had one television and received four channels for free. We had one telephone in the house. For years, we had one car. Even though my father was a successful attorney, he took the train to work. And the day he bought my mother her own car was a major family event. Our big annual vacation was driving to Florida and staying in a modest motel. Children played sports, but families didn't spend thousands of dollars on year-round travel teams, private coaching, specialized equipment, hotels, and airfares. Today, many households pay for several cars, multiple cell phones, cable, streaming services, internet, frequent restaurant meals, and regular air travel. None of these expenses seems excessive by themselves, but together they greatly increase the cost of what we now call the normal middle-class life. We had less, but we didn't feel deprived. Perhaps younger Americans aren't only struggling to afford what their grandparents had, but a far more elaborate version. That was a guy who reads the Wall Street Journal who decided to comment on it a couple of days ago in the Wall Street Journal, Mark from Rochester.
11: Yeah.
9: And I've seen this in the last couple of days. You're seeing people on the right come out and say, look, we have it really good, and food isn't as expensive. It doesn't take as much of the budget. I've talked about in the past, not in this context, but looking back at when I watched the series on History Channel, The Men Who Built America. Mm. And I went, my God, we all know. I don't care, you know, who you are. 99% of America has a better life, better access to better food, healthcare, technology, everything else than Rockefeller did back then, Carnegie, any of the people that were around at that particular time that it focused on, except for the size of the house and real estate.
10: Right.
9: And you can say that, but, and it's true. It doesn't make a bit of damn difference, and you're not going to convince anybody politically to change their mind. People are living in the moment now. They saw what prices were. They see what prices have increased the last 5 years. That's all they care about.
10: No, it is the moment of now, because the only thing they can compare it to is where it was before, where their life was before.
9: Right.
10: They didn't live through the Great Depression. They didn't live through 100 years before the Great Depression. They didn't live through past lives, you know, in past times in America. They lived through their life. And it's the only thing that's going to matter. Their experience is the only thing that's going to play into that. You know, should we be grateful for everything we have?
9: Mm-hmm. Yep.
10: But the problem is when you're shopping, having to make choices, and pricing is a problem every time, and you're having to make more and more choices.
9: Well, should we recognize, for example, because when we talk about food, and we started the show with the Mamdani required ID.
10: Mm. Yeah.
9: For his grocery stores. Of course, it should be a concern that when we practice more socialized government, and government has more control of the capital and has an ability to have more control of the capital. For example, last December, when Trump dropped, remember, the 200 different tariffs on food items.
10: Right.
9: Food items were going up because of it. That's what people relate to.
10: Right.
9: That's what they, and he said it. We're going to lower the tariffs so things are cheaper for people. Well, people go, well, wait a minute. It didn't have to be this way.
10: Right, right.
9: And so, I mean, that for example, or when we see, you know, the belief. And I did see somebody ask one of the Democrat socialists, well, I'm against monopolies and capitalism. It's like, well, really, capitalism doesn't have a monopoly. The ultimate monopoly would be what you're proposing, which would be a socialist communist nation where the government is the big monopoly,
10: right?
9: Because you've said the goal is to own industry. Well, right. If you're saying you're going to own industry, you know, you're worried about five billionaires who have a tremendous amount of wealth that's all in stock in the private sector, that's creating jobs and making our society more productive, and your goal is to have only one trillionaire, which is the federal government, that does not have to react to market forces but politics in a monopoly, and you're trying to convince me that's going to be cheaper and provide better services. It's not.
10: Right. No, it isn't. And it's, you know, this is something, again, that over and over again, here's what happens. When people are underwater, they'll tell you, yeah, I'm grateful for everything I have, but it's not getting the job done. They'll tell you, look, you know, again, we're drowning here. We need relief. The question is, are there enough people right now? Well, more precisely, November 3rd, that feel like the Democrats, as crazy as they are, will do a better job at getting them out of the situation they're in. It's hard for me to believe that.
9: Oh, the answer is no, but how many people believe that? I am amazed, constantly amazed. One of the things that has happened, to me in my travels that I've talked about is a hotel that I've stayed at, and just when I walk in, the number of people I meet in that lobby that all from all around the country, some extremely impressive, but the number of clueless people I've met that have no idea what's going on. And in my everyday happenings, even when I was doing a lot of public speaking and everything else, I was the invite would come from people and groups that were more conservative. So they had an idea that was going on.
10: Mm-hmm.
9: You start talking to people on the left, you cannot believe what they don't know. It's really, yeah. I'm not saying that I can't find people on the right that don't, because I've still, you and I've always talked about it, people who come up and go, I listen to your show and I'm way more conservative than you. Okay, let's go through the issues. Well, that's not conservative. Well, that's not conservative. Well, that's not good. So they may think, some may think some way, but most conservatives that I meet, people that really call themselves conservative, have a great idea what's going on in the world. You look at liberals out there, they have, it's shocking the ignorance out there and how they form. And I use that one couple as an example that I met about 4 months ago that would had definitive opinions on everything. And then I say, well, that's not true. Here's a source I can find out immediately, even from liberal sources that will verify, you know, what I'm saying. And the answer was, we don't believe anything that we read or see. Well, then how did you come to your opinion? And like I said, blank eyes, glassy over eyes, like, I don't know.
10: Mm-hmm.
9: I don't know.
10: Well, that's why, you know, when I say it, I find it hard to believe that people would trust, you know, the left to get them, you know, on a better financial situation, on a better financial path. But that's a prime example as to why it can happen.
9: And I go back, remember when I used to do my hockey skating? My hockey workout skating. Do you remember those times?
10: Right after your twirling and all of that on the ice?
9: The thing I'll never forget is when I used to do my skating workout, and the one time I had to tell you that one of the figure skating instructors came over and said, you skate really good, but maybe you should try this. And that set you off. Going,
10: so well,
9: you're
10: you
9: taking
10: admit,
9: figure skating lessons.
10: That was, you admit
9: you're
10: figure
9: how,
10: skating.
9: I'll never forget how funny that was. That was.
10: Well, I've never been on the ice with a professional figure skating coach.
9: But the firefighter that I met, remember I told the firefighter story?
10: Right.
9: This guy who seemed conservative and everything else, and it came to September. And he said, I'll never, because then it, this would have been, 2008, because Obama.
10: Yeah.
9: And we had talks on general stuff. I go, this guy seems pretty conservative. And it was in September after everything was over, you know, all the conventions were over. And he came up to me and he goes, you know something? He goes, I really never knew how conservative Obama was. I said, well, when did you start paying attention to what he was saying? Oh, last week. This is in September in the run-up.
10: Mm-hmm.
9: I can't tell you how many people are like that.
10: Oh, yeah. No, the bubble of now.
9: Yeah, the bubble of right now. I go, wow, what did you hear? And then,
10: see something. They'll see a meme on Facebook and go buy it. It's all of a sudden, it's the new fact. All of a sudden, it's new information. This is where many people are getting their information. Somebody posted on social media. Okay, well, where are they getting their information? It doesn't matter. I kept scrolling.
9: Yeah, you always have to double check. I found that out yesterday using AI.
10: And the one thing to eat at bedtime to melt 6 pounds of body fat every night. Huh? That sounds like clickbait. So I clicked it.
9: It always bothered me, the melting part. You know,
10: in
9: my body, melting anything inside my body scared me.
10: Yeah, I don't want things melting while I'm sleeping.
9: We are Red Eye Radio.
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0: We are on iRadio. He's Eric Carlin. I'm Gary McNamara.
1: What are you laughing at?
0: The WNBA, Clay Travis. I'm upping my offer, $10 million for a head-to-head basketball game between the defending WNBA champion Las Vegas Aces and a boys' high school state title team of my choice. If the Aces beat my team, I will give them $10 million. So this...
1: All right.
0: Reminds me of Billie Jean King and Bobby Riggs. Remember the?
1: Yeah.
0: Well, you probably don't remember that.
2: No, actually, I do, yeah.
0: Do you remember that?
2: Yeah.
0: How big
2: yeah,
0: that
2: yeah.
0: was?
2: It was huge.
0: The Battle of the Sexes. By the way, I was laughing at that. It was, like, ridiculous.
2: Right, right.
0: You know, Bobby yeah. Riggs was not a... He was an old guy, never a top-tier player, and... She was at the peak of her career.
1: But they commercialized that. I mean, they got, I don't know how much promotional.
0: It's like
1: mileage.
0: Most women professional golfers could beat me.
1: Yeah. And me.
0: Well,
1: actually,
0: you.
1: Anybody could beat me.
0: You wouldn't be invited.
1: My golf score is a great bowling score. Perfect 300.
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4: Great talk on Hormuz. I'm Chris DeMeo, Fox News. Negotiations over the reopening of the Strait of Hormuz are still ongoing, but there's some conflicting information being released.
5: Some very different messages coming out of Iran. It's tough to decide which faction to believe. On one hand, in Parliament, talk about perhaps trying to ban Israeli and U.S. ships from the Strait of Hormuz. At the same time, other Iranian officials talking about real progress on talks to reopen the Strait of Hormuz. The negotiations with Oman have made tremendous progress. President Trump has said he's played an active personal role in those negotiations, and he could expect an announcement on them as early as today. Iran has been demanding fees for any ships that go through the Strait of Hormuz. That position has been rejected by the U.S.
4: Fox's Steve Harrigan in Tel Aviv. A busy night on Capitol Hill with acting U.S. Attorney General Todd Blanche on the verge of being official after a lengthy partisan battle.
6: Two Republicans, Susan Collins and Lisa Murkowski, oppose Blanche. One more GOP no would have tanked the nomination. Bill Cassidy was the only GOP holdout, and he will vote yes. Cassidy supports Blanche, even though President Trump ended his Senate career working against him in the GOP primary. The Senate also approved a bill to sanction Russia. Late Senator Lindsey Graham crafted the deal hours before he died. Lawmakers were sending a message to Vladimir Putin.
4: That's Fox's Chad Pergram on Capitol Hill. If Blanche is not confirmed, he'll still be allowed to serve in an acting capacity. The Pentagon revoking former Air Force Secretary Frank Kendall's access to classified information and barring him from holding any sensitive position. The Pentagon claims Kendall disclosed sensitive information about the Air Force One's capabilities to the media. The $400 million plane was a gift to President Trump from Qatar. 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
4: A helicopter crashes while battling a wildfire in central Utah. More from Fox's Kristen Goodwin.
8: A Sikorsky S-64 helicopter helping to battle Utah's Widemouth 2 fire crashed in Richfield Friday with two people on board. Extreme fire conditions in difficult terrain, making it hard for officials to initially reach the scene.
0: There were first responders in that area, firefighters were in the area, but due to the fire activity, it kind of overran the area. So no escape routes that any firefighters could get into or out of.
8: Tyler Hacked, Deputy Incident Commander with the Great Basin Incident Management Team 2. The FAA and the NTSB are investigating the incident. The helicopter was one of seven working to fight the inferno in Millard County that was ignited by lightning on July 27th. Kristen Goodwin, Fox News.
4: And the FAA and local officials stressed Friday that they had no details on the conditions of the two people on board the helicopter. Five of football's biggest stars take their place among the game's immortals this weekend in Canton, Ohio. Here's Fox's Jeff Manasso.
9: The Pro Football Hall of Fame's class of 2026 officially enshrined today as some of the NFL's all-time greats, including former New Orleans Saints Super Bowl winning quarterback Drew Brees, former Arizona Cardinals wide receiver Larry Fitzgerald, former Carolina Panthers linebacker Luke Kuechly, former San Francisco 49ers running back Roger Craig, and former Patriots and Colts kicker Adam Vinatieri, who won three Super Bowls in New England and another in Indianapolis, with each inductee receiving a bronze bust. Delivering the Hall of Fame speech, the annual enshrinement caps Hall of Fame Week in Canton. Jeff Manasso, Fox News.
4: The Senate has overwhelmingly approved a tough new Russia sanctions bill named for the late Senator Lindsey Graham, who pushed hard for the measure before his death last month. The bill now heads to the House for approval. I'm Chris DeMeo. This is Fox News.
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17: Now, it's Red Eye Radio. Gary McNamara and Eric Harley talk about everything from politics to social issues and news of the day. Whether you're up late or you're just starting your day, welcome to the show. From the Relief Factor Studios, this is Red Eye Radio.
18: All across America, we are Red Eye Radio. He is Eric Harley and I'm Gary McNamara. Good morning. Thank you for being here.
19: Thank you.
18: All right. Climate change update.
19: Oh, good.
18: The Aspen the Aspen Ideas Climate Conference went on here recently.
19: Okay.
18: And here's what Hollywood writer and producer Dorothy Fortenberry had to say, for example, about things that Hollywood should be doing concerning climate change.
19: Oh.
18: Are you ready for this one?
19: I hope so.
18: Stop what you're doing unless you're driving.
19: That's right.
18: There we go.
19: All right.
20: But there's also just the act of portraying reality as it is. And if you just made a regular show where the weather in your show mirrored the weather that we're all living through, that would end up conveying, you know, there would be days where the sky was full of smoke. You know, we're still making all of our Hallmark Christmas specials with snow.
19: Okay.
18: Making all of our Hallmark Christmas specials with snow.
19: Yeah.
18: That's because it still snows.
19: There's no such thing as snow, and we all know it. Except in a Hallmark movie. Well, didn't somebody say that one time? Didn't some alarmist come on and say, the only place in the future, the only place kids will see snow is like in a movie or something? I think they did. It was, goes back a ways.
18: Now,
19: and it's getting so bad that there won't be any snow anywhere for anyone to see.
18: Oh, yeah.
19: Kids will not live anywhere where there is snow.
18: I forgot who said it, but you're correct. You're correct.
19: It will only be in movies.
18: Check AI.
19: Yeah. Yeah, exactly. Because I want it to be accurate.
18: Well, I do know for a fact that since they don't produce the Hallmark movies during the Christmas vacation.
19: No, they're probably finishing up right now.
18: Right.
19: They're probably in post right now.
18: Since they do them in the summer.
19: Right.
18: In many
19: just
18: of
19: like
18: these
19: recording
18: places.
19: Christmas albums, they do it all in the summer.
18: Right. It's they do use fake snow.
19: Yes.
18: Well,
19: it's not even good fake snow, quite frankly.
18: Well, personally, I mean, we just finished Christmas in July on Hallmark. They have that every year.
19: No, my wife was watching it the other day.
18: They still have that, okay.
19: Yeah, and so, but you know what I've started to notice? They're using the same snow in every movie. I thought, that's the same snow I saw in the last four movies. That's a ripoff.
18: Well, I think they do a great disservice diet-wise.
19: Because they're all they do is
18: coffee, muffins, pastries.
19: And you never really see them eat the entire muffin.
18: Hot chocolate.
19: Right.
18: Let's go have a hot chocolate.
19: Yeah.
18: All right. Hey. Have you finished that one? Let's have a double. Let's go for another one. We can do it.
19: And there's always someone bringing someone else coffee. Hey, I thought you might want a coffee. No, that's not how it works.
18: Muffins.
19: How it works in life is you call ahead, right? Or you plan ahead. Hey, I'm bringing coffee tomorrow. Give me your order. I'll bring it in the morning. It'll be here. But it's in those movies, it's like, here, I thought you might need this. Oh, thank you. An afternoon pick-me-up. And I'm thinking, first of all, if you've got the afternoon pick-me-up, sorry, no offense to Hallmark, but you might have a problem. You're drinking too much coffee. You live in a small town called Christmasville. What in your life is requiring you to be alert for 21 hours a day?
18: Do they ever do Christmas in Miami without snow?
19: No, there's been a couple of them. Where was it? Where was the one place?
18: Tropical Christmas? Or
19: I don't know if they did. They probably have. And then at the very end, look, it's snowing. The weatherman says it's never happened here. That's because it hasn't. This is a movie. I would love to do the fourth wall in one of those movies. But you know, that'd be fun.
18: I just love it, though. There should be less snow during the Christmas Hallmark movies.
19: Yeah. We're still showing people snow, and it's not realistic.
18: Actually, I've never, maybe there's one out there. I will accuse Hallmark of always having manageable snow.
19: Well, there are actually, I did see a couple of movies where the couple got stranded.
18: Oh, that's
19: road.
18: Right.
19: Yeah, there were a couple of movies. They were traveling, and they got stranded because they're driving a rear-wheel drive vehicle. Through a snowy mountain
18: pass.
19: No,
18: there are. I do remember there's a couple where they got. Remember their flights got canceled. There's like a couple of those where their flights got canceled and they had to drive somewhere.
19: And there was one where one of them was a musician and they actually got a ride on a famous person's bus. I forget the artist who played the famous person, famous singer, but it was an actual singer. Marie Osmond.
18: Oh, wow.
19: Yeah, there was that. I just found out Leanne Rimes has done a couple of the Hallmark movies. So Jewel has done a couple. I looked at my wife. I was like, but that's is that Jewel? She was like, yeah, she's in a few of these. I'm like, really? So, yeah. I mean, they're apparently, you know, this is a thing now. Well, it's good, a good paycheck.
18: Well, I mean, I think the Hallmark movies should reflect the real world. There should be more violence.
19: Well, we should have more protests.
18: More.
19: That don't include, you know, shutting down the tree farm. No.
18: Or
19: when do we want it? The tree farm. Where do we want it? Right here.
18: There needs to be.
19: Where it needs to be. Where the trees grow. I mean, it's not a good chant, but it's a chant.
18: If climate change
19: Save
18: should be brought
19: tree
18: in,
19: farms.
18: Why not other all, you know, liberal narratives?
19: No, actually...
18: Which means you couldn't have a Christmas movie.
19: Well, they didn't go that far. On one of them, it was about a tree farm, but they had this one tree that had been there forever, and they wanted it to be the national tree.
18: Oh!
19: And then...
18: It's called the national tree.
19: Is it called the national tree?
18: Yeah, I remember that. That's like 10, 15 years old. That's
19: is it that old?
18: Yeah.
19: And so they were like, yeah,
18: they
19: we
18: take
19: can't
18: it all
19: do
18: across
19: it.
18: The country though.
19: Yeah.
18: Oh, they didn't. The one I saw, they took all the way across the country.
19: Okay, this was a different.
18: That's like
19: because they were trying to convince the tree farm, and the tree had been there, and it was a tribute to one of the parents who passed away, and they thought, no, they would never want this, and then I can't remember. I think at the end they chopped it down and burned it. I could be wrong. I don't remember things well. When I watch these movies, because I'm too busy making comedy during the, you know, breaks. My wife is not laughing very hard, but I am.
18: Yeah, since I dropped Satellite, you know, I cut the cord like 6 years
19: ago. They're all over YouTube for free. Third parties have posted them all over YouTube.
18: Oh, really?
19: I don't know why there hasn't been a content claim on that, but they're all over YouTube.
18: Are they really?
19: Yeah. Wow. All over. And the problem is, once your wife, you won't have this problem. Once your wife watches one, your algorithm on YouTube is filled with them. I'm trying to watch some guys fish, and I can't get past all the Christmas movies.
18: You know what I did yesterday? Because the pot laws have changed again in Texas.
19: Yeah. So you went and to a smokeout or something?
18: I went to a smoke. Yes. I wanted the Hallmark movies to cover that.
19: Yeah, right.
18: Yeah, we're all just sitting here getting high.
19: Just
18: give
19: weed.
18: Me another muffin.
19: Just weed. it's all natural. Here, I brought coffee.
18: No, but I was trying to get a handle on it.
19: Here, you know, just edibles.
18: I was trying to get a handle on it. It's like you see some of the sentences I get from when I get Delta 8, Delta 10. I never heard of Delta 10. Delta,
19: wow, there's a 10 now?
18: Delta 10.
19: Okay.
18: THCA, which apparently is either in vape or smoke form that does not have any of the intoxicating qualities until you heat it.
19: There's a new one, TMZ1, which makes you think that the paparazzi is following you.
18: But it starts out like 2 years in prison mm-hmm. for the lowest amount,
19: right.
18: And it goes up to life in prison.
19: Wow.
18: But Delta 9 is still legal. That's the first, I guess.
19: So I guess it doesn't get you high.
18: The first evolution of the hemp weed,
19: right.
18: Was Delta 9.
19: Right.
18: That's still legal. Okay. Now they filed suit on it. But, you know, just try
19: the retail to, organizations, filed
18: retail
19: suit.
18: Organizations and some cop has filed a federal lawsuit.
19: Oh, wow.
18: You know, so be interesting. I don't know if they're going to take it off or not, but I mean, what a mess that's going to be because you're a cop. You don't know. And I remember about 6 months ago, I was talking to a police officer about that. And he just said, we just, you know, we arrest people and figure it out later if they have a quantity, you know, of it. Because you can't tell whether something is Delta 9, Delta 10, regular weed. I don't even know. What's regular weed called?
19: The weed.
18: Is there a Delta before it, I guess, was my point.
19: Yeah, I don't know. I don't know. But someone in the media made the point the other day that in certain cities, it's just a misdemeanor. It's just a civil fine. So if you get caught with a small amount of actual weed, I don't know how small the amount is in that jurisdiction, then you pay a fine. I think you still have to show up for court or whatever. I don't know how it works. But you can't, but they've got more harsh sentences on the Delta 8. So I don't know.
18: And the thing is, it hasn't been explained. Is it more intoxicating than Delta 9? Is it just because of the chemistry of it? Is it more? I've not heard that. And yeah, so I did see, what was the I'm doing this from memory now, I don't have it in front of me. It's like 400 grams life in prison.
19: Of Delta 8?
18: Of Delta 8 or wow. Delta 10, which I don't even know what Delta 10. I've never heard of the Delta 10. I didn't even know about 2 years ago, where you were telling me, you said, you know, weed's legal here. I go, what are you talking about? This is Texas. And you're the first one that you saw it somewhere. I didn't even know. I was wondering why I saw all these vape and smoke shops in my neighborhood. I'm like, wow, people are really smoking and vaping.
19: It's medical marijuana. Is legal.
18: To tobacco?
19: Right.
18: Yeah, but those aren't dispensaries. Those are all the ones that opened up are commercial for recreational.
19: But weed is not legal.
18: Weed is not legal, no.
19: No. I never made that claim, but it was.
18: But the offshoots of it, the Delta. I mean, it's still.
19: Oh, you mean THC. In the plant form? You mean?
18: No, it's still in the plant form, edible form, mm-hmm. vape form,
19: right?
18: Whatever other form there would be,
19: right?
18: If it's Delta 8, Delta 9, Delta 10, THCA, I think is the one that I saw yesterday.
19: Well, and
18: that they're all legal and have been legal since 2018. I had no idea till you told me 2 years ago.
19: This is the hemp derived THC.
18: Right.
19: Yeah, exactly.
18: Yeah, but it's still THC.
19: Right. Yes. Yeah. Cause they, and this is why the lawmakers and lieutenant governor went up. He just battled for this. And then the governor kind of balked at what the lieutenant governor had actually pushed for, because
18: the legislature did not pass this law.
19: No. And so there was
18: the new law.
19: You know, this. Yeah. So this was basically the compromise. And I don't know where it goes from here, but we do have medical marijuana, but it's so stringent. It has to go through for each patient. I think it has to go through, I don't know how many approval levels.
18: Yeah.
19: I don't know, but it's not the same as other states.
18: But I couldn't believe how many in the last couple of years vape and smoke shops appeared in my neighborhood. And I was, and until you told me about, you know, the hemp law, the 2018 agriculture bill on that, I had no idea. And I was really wondering, you know, because I'm just driving by going, wow, there's a lot of people sure smoking tobacco these days in different forms or getting a nicotine. I had no idea.
19: Right. None. Right.
18: But then again, in my neighborhood, we just got liquor stores in 2020.
19: Well, and I had seen it actually in an advertisement. This is legal in Texas. I saw it on X, actually. That's where I saw it. That's how I learned it. The THC part, because all of the hemp movement was really about two things: agriculture, farmers being able to diversify in what they were going to grow, and also CBD being used, the CBD part of it being used for medical purposes. And there were a lot of people pushing for that. But there was a workaround that got the THC involved, and that's what they did.
18: But the original point is when you talked about your wife on YouTube, that the algorithm, once you watch one Hallmark movie, boom.
19: Yeah.
18: Well, I made the mistake on my phone of doing this research all day on Facebook. Every other post is, this is legal. This is legal.
19: Yep.
18: Here's the drink. Here's this. Here's Willie's. I got Willie Nelson makes a Delta 9 drink that is available in liquor stores in Texas.
19: Yeah.
18: So I'm just like, okay, but I don't know how you regulate it when it's basically the same drug. Just in a different, they get there in a different chemical way, and one can get you life in prison and the other is free. It just, I just don't see this lasting. I just don't.
19: Yeah. But yeah, but it was about the algorithm. I'm like, every other, oh, I'm getting liquid form.
16: Yeah.
19: Willie Nelson. Oh, wow. Figures.
16: I mean, yeah.
19: We are Red Eye Radio.
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0: We are Red Eye Radio. He is Eric Carly, and I'm Gary McNamara. Welcome to Good Morning. Coming up following the bottom of the hour, grocery stores in Chicago closing. That has had taxpayer subsidies for them. We'll get to that coming up. The president and the Iran war. Wow. Yeah. When I saw the statement yesterday, I just burst out laughing. I'm like, you got to stop it. You need to stop. He needs to stop talking.
1: Well, that's what I was saying the other day. Really, don't say anything about it. We're doing everything we can to keep them from getting nuclear weapons. That's our mission. And we're sticking with that every day. And just say that. Just repeat that. How are negotiations going? We'll tell you when there's a deal, if that happens. When it happens, we'll tell you. Otherwise, we're making sure they don't get nuclear weapons.

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10: And thank you.
9: You know, I think it was when I saw the Truth Social from the president this morning. Iranian leadership has been unbelievably duplicitous. They ask for a meeting. Some would say beg. Talks begin with more scheduled in the immediate future. And they say openly and proudly that they're not having any discussions, that nothing's being talked about, and they're only dealing with Oman. They then go on to give their usual blather to say the Strait of Hormuz will be operated powerfully by them when it is already controlled by the United States Navy. And our you get where this is going yesterday.
10: Yeah.
9: Saw a response, Jim Garrity, National Review, and I agree with this. I have never seen a president so eager to announce to the world that he has been fooled by the other negotiating party over and over and over again. When I saw that yesterday, I burst out laughing.
10: Well,
9: I was like, well, of course, they've been this way because he's sounding surprised. He's constantly surprised. That's the imagery that he's giving.
10: Right.
9: And it's like, stop it.
10: And then we'll hear, and it's inevitable, we'll hear again, but we're going back to the table.
9: Yeah.
10: But they still want to talk. A deal, we're very close to a deal. Is what Qatar and the Saudis told him the other day. A deal is imminent. No, it's not. It won't ever be. Regime gone, uranium in our hands. Period. That's the only way this thing ends on a positive. And I don't think that's going to happen. Which means it's probably not going to happen in our lifetime. I really hope I'm wrong. You know, if the Israelis are claiming, you know, there's something going on and there's, you know, some kind of backdoor covert operation going on to remove the regime. And it ends up, and I've said this before, if they end up coming out saying, hey, this is why we had to do this and say what we said, and here's what we did, and the regime is gone, and the uranium is in our hands, I'll say, okay, great. I would still say, stop talking. There's only one thing you need to say. Our mission remains as it was from day one. To keep them from getting nuclear weapons, we're going to work to no end to do that. We won't talk about anything else until it happens. If something else happens that we believe is worth bringing to you, we'll let you know. But we will work to no end to keep them from getting nuclear weapons. That's all we have to say. That is the mission. It's ongoing.
9: Yeah.
10: And we're not going to divulge anything else.
9: That which, again, he's losing his base on this big time. Just... Right. I've not seen anything, and on the reflecting pool debacle. When you lose Scott Jennings on the reflecting pool,
10: yeah.
9: Because Jeanine Pirro, who you could not find, you could not find a bigger cheerleader for Donald Trump as president than Jeanine Pirro, currently the federal attorney for D.C.
10: Yeah, yeah.
9: And, you know, the stories out there saying, you know, because he said she choked on this one, mm-hmm. is what he said.
10: Mm-hmm.
9: You've got multiple news sources stating that he's discussed letting her go.
10: Right.
9: Over this.
10: Right.
9: Which, if the president's going to talk about it as he did yesterday, it better be fact-based.
10: Yeah.
9: When you lose Scott Jennings, who is the... Remember, Scott Jennings takes the Republican side and the president's side on almost everything. That's what his job is.
10: Mm-hmm.
9: A lot of the time, his spin is absolutely correct. Sometimes you're like, oh, man, all right, yeah, you're really reaching there.
10: Yeah. Mm.
9: But when he finally, as we played the audio yesterday, just said, this is ridiculous. This guy didn't do anything. And you're going after him. And you're continuing to go after him. The president spends too much time on things that don't matter. And we said it early on. Unless you have a filtration system in there, you're not going to have clear water. It's that simple.
10: Right.
9: Unless you treat it like a swimming pool, it's not going to be clear. And it wasn't. But he just things that, and I don't know, I can't get into his mind. I don't know why. I don't know whether it's ego. I don't know what it is. But if you will lose, you've lost, the president has lost a ton of his base, even the influencers on prices now, because when he put back the tariffs again, now remember, the tariffs are not as high as they were before. The tariffs were a lot higher before in many different products. But when you've got this president going after Jeanine Pirro, one of his most loyalist people ever. When you've got him constantly over and over again, basically telling you how the Iranians are making a fool out of him, which he actually said those words.
10: Yeah.
9: When you have the president going after the oil companies for profits like Obama and Biden and every liberal did, to the point of, as James Freeman brought up in the Wall Street Journal, voters have to put up with a lot of Trump's weirdness in return for his willingness to push back against leftist insanity. What's the point if he's going to adopt Senator Elizabeth Warren's talking points and pretend that he doesn't understand supply and demand, or that oil CEOs are more greedy than he or Ms. Warren are?
10: Hmm.
9: The shame of today's attacks on the energy producers is that he stepped on some extremely hopeful news in what has been a rather year of modest economic growth. As was reported in the last couple of days, factory activity expanded past expectations in the U.S. in July, growing at its fastest rate in more than 4 years, according to a survey of manufacturing firms. The ISM's Purchasing Managers Index was 55.6 in July compared to 53.3. Readings above 50 indicate a sectoral expansion. Analysts polled by the Wall Street Journal were expecting a reading of 54, and it was more than that. The new orders index expanded for the seventh consecutive month after four straight readings in contraction. And goes up talking about there was some good economic news to promote yesterday, and it's lost in a reflecting pool and going after oil companies and being surprised that Iran lies
10: again.
9: Yeah, again. it's just, it's frustrating.
10: Well, and the problem is, it's all about the messaging. It's all about his words.
9: Yeah.
10: Hand it over, the reflecting pool thing. Look, I can't tell you, but I'll tell you it needs a thorough investigation. Let's see what they find.
9: Right.
10: And we'll go based on what she found. And if you're going to say, like he did over the weekend, she's wrong, then you better have something to back it up. Why is it you believe she's wrong?
9: He said because the judge went after her and she couldn't handle it. Right. She choked.
10: Let me rephrase that. What evidence do you have that her findings are wrong?
9: I don't believe Jeanine Pirro choked.
10: No. No. I don't believe so. If it's a contractor problem and that's what she found, then that's what you have. When your biggest cheerleader can't work that, we've seen this happen before. Epstein files. Next thing you know, your AG's gone.
9: Yeah.
10: I mean, this is over and over again. People who have defended him to no end. Well, actually, it wasn't it. It was the end of Pam Bondi's career as AG. And they get hired by him and they're gone. Because you can't form an opinion isn't going to get you there. Especially in legal matters. You're going to have evidence. And it better be solid if you're going after somebody. If you're going to prosecute somebody. But then you end up, if you end up dragging somebody's name through the mud, somebody also has to pay for that. There should be, at the very least, an apology. If I was wrongly accused, I don't care who the president is.
9: Like I say, one of the biggest cheerleaders of this president and the Republicans is Scott Jennings. He's been a Republican, worked for Mitch McConnell, everything else.
10: Right.
9: When you lose him on the reflecting pool, and Trump lost him on the reflecting pool the other day.
10: Yeah. Right.
9: Play the audio.
10: Right.
9: Then you're doing something wrong. Meanwhile, in Chicago, a warning for Mondani. The closure of 7 Save-A-Lot grocery stores on Chicago's South and West Sides has renewed debate over whether government subsidies can effectively address food access in underserved neighborhoods, with one free market policy expert arguing the shutdowns highlights the limits of public intervention. The stores operated by Yellow Banana closed after Save-A-Lot ended its operating agreement with the company, citing financial challenges that including a sharp decline in SNAP purchases. Chicago had invested $13.5 million in taxpayer dollars to renovate 6 of the 7 locations as part of an effort to expand grocery access in neighborhoods often described as food deserts. Nicole Hoyer, researcher at the Heritage Foundation, said the closures were a predictable outcome of bad policy, dumping millions upon millions of dollars into these stores without addressing the root causes of grocery unaffordability, like city regulations, high taxes, even crime. Without addressing these things, just dumping more money into artificially inflating these grocery stores is not going to solve the problem. She said governments lack the incentive that drive private business to operate efficiently. Free markets create better outcomes for the residents. They're better equipped to handle the intricacies of business, whether that's a high supply chain management or dealing with labor. The government, on the other hand, is backed by taxpayer dollars, so they don't really have an incentive to run these stores efficiently or cost effectively.
10: Yeah.
9: And as we see with Mondami, already the startup cost doesn't matter because somebody else is paying for it.
10: Yep.
9: Not the customer.
10: Right.
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0: We are Red Eye Radio. He's Eric Carly, and I'm Gary McNamara. You know, talking about the Chicago grocery stores. We started the show talking about Mamdani, the ID and his aide said you would. We thought she said you would need like a library card. They couldn't say ID. Jonathan Turley says it appears you'll need an ID to enter Mamdani markets, but not to vote for Mamdani. His staff is planning on a library card esque card. So what it means is you need to go in, show your ID, you know, show your ID.
1: Get one of these cards from the city.
0: Right. And then get a card from the city saying you can shop at the city store. And so it'll be, and so that means since you have to really have an ID to get another ID without question, this is the Democrat argument, blacks and married women with children will be excluded, will not be able to shop because, as we know, according to Democrats, blacks do not know how to get ID, and married women, because they change their names, have problems with ID.
1: Yeah.
0: So Mamdani is discriminating against blacks and married women with children who need food in order to survive.
1: Wow.
0: Have I made that dramatic enough?

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2: Information nears. I'm Deborah Valentine, Fox News. A busy night on Capitol Hill with acting U.S. Attorney General Todd Blanch on the verge of being official after a lengthy partisan battle. Fox's Chad Pergram has details from Washington.
3: Two Republicans, Susan Collins and Lisa Murkowski, opposed Blanch. One more GOP no would have tanked the nomination. Bill Cassidy was the only GOP holdout, and he will vote yes. Cassidy supports Blanch, even though President Trump ended his Senate career working against him in the GOP primary. The Senate also approved a bill to sanction Russia. Late Senator Lindsey Graham crafted the deal hours before he died. Lawmakers were sending a message to Vladimir Putin.
2: Should Blanch not be confirmed, he can continue to serve as acting attorney general, head of DOJ. The Senate has confirmed Cameron Hamilton as head of the embattled Federal Emergency Management Agency. The former Navy SEAL is returning to the agency he briefly led last year. President Trump plans to take his defense of a new White House ballroom to the U.S. Supreme Court. Fox's Jared Halpern has more from the White House.
4: A split panel of judges on the Court of Appeals for D.C. is ordering construction on a $400 million White House ballroom to stop, ruling Congress must first approve the project. It is the latest legal setback for the project, upholding a district court ruling also blocking further construction. President Trump says the ruling is a national security threat. He has expanded the size and scope of construction to include what he describes as a desperately needed military center, complete with bomb shelters, medical facilities, missile-resistant steel, and drone proofing. The president also says funding for the 90,000 square foot ballroom is coming from private donors and not taxpayer money. At the White House, Jared Halpern, Fox News.
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2: Negotiations over the reopening of the Strait of Hormuz are ongoing, but some conflicting information is being released. Fox's Steve Harrigan from Tel Aviv.
17: Some very different messages coming out of Iran. It's tough to decide which faction to believe. On one hand, in Parliament, talk about perhaps trying to ban Israeli and U.S. ships from the Strait of Hormuz. At the same time, other Iranian officials talking about real progress on talks to reopen the Strait of Hormuz. The negotiations with Oman have made tremendous progress. President Trump has said said he's played an active personal role in those negotiations, and he could expect an announcement on them as early as today. Iran has been demanding fees for any ships that go through the Strait of Hormuz. That position has been rejected by the U.S.
2: The Strait is a major water passage for the world's oil trade, and there are fears that even if a deal is negotiated, it will not be upheld by Tehran. A helicopter crashes while battling a wildfire in central Utah. Fox's Kristen Goodwin has details.
9: A Sikorsky S-64 helicopter helping to battle Utah's Wide Mouth 2 fire crashed in Richfield Friday with two people on board. Extreme fire conditions in difficult terrain, making it hard for officials to initially reach the scene.
10: There were first responders in that area, firefighters were in the area, but due to the fire activity, it kind of overran the area. So no escape routes that any firefighters could get into or out of.
9: Tyler Hacked, deputy incident commander with the Great Basin Incident Management Team 2. The FAA and the NTSB are investigating the incident. The helicopter was one of seven working to fight the inferno in Millard County that was ignited by lightning on July 27th. Kristen Goodwin, Fox News.
2: Two people were on board. Former NBA players Enes Kanter-Freedom and Royce White have declared for the 2027 WNBA draft. It's a rebuke to Indiana player Sophie Cunningham's opposition to biological men in women's sports. I'm Deborah Valentine. This is Fox News.
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16: 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Gary McNamara and Eric Harley talk about everything from politics to social issues and news of the day. 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
23: All across America, welcome and good morning. He is Eric Harley and I'm Gary McNamara. All right, let's take a look at polling out there, because this is absolutely fascinating when you look at polling in the past and look at what polling is going to be like in the future. All right. The polling in the Hugh Hewitt had this yesterday. The polling in the Michigan Senate Democrat primary is reminiscent of the polling in the Wisconsin state race in the 2020 presidential race, where a Washington Post poll had Biden beating Trump by 17 points the week before the vote, which Biden, of course, won by less than 1%. Mm. The 2020 polling generally was awful everywhere. Stevens in the race yesterday in Michigan will be justifiably angry as huge polling errors tampering down voter enthusiasm and turnout. Polling has been broken for a quarter century and cannot be fixed, but it is still used by legacy media because it almost always, in almost 100% of cases, favors Democrats. And now we see a bias for the far left radical Democrats. And then said, I'll go a step further. Stevens could have won if the last week's poll hadn't shown the race was over. There has to be a reckoning. And I think, as he said, you had that poll that showed 17 points, and then he had another one. He goes, this also is like the Des Moines Register poll. Remember that one?
0: Mm-hmm.
23: Released Saturday night before Tuesday's election in 2024. It widely differed from the actual vote. The poll showed Vice President Kamala Harris leading by 3 percentage points, but Trump won the state by 13 points. That's a 16-point difference. The Des Moines Register reporting on its epic miss for 2024. No doubt they will tell us they have corrected their errors and will be reporting their polling between now and November. And in this case, I took a look at the polling yesterday. The average of the polls, not one poll, the average of the polls was El Sayed winning by 10.5 points. Mm. He won by one. And so the question is, you know, are we going to see, you know, what are we going to see come this November? Now, a lot of these are state races, and that means Trafalgar will be a part of it.
0: Right.
23: When you do the state races like this. I don't know. Let me just look to see if Trafalgar, if there was any polling that I could see here.
0: Mm-hmm.
23: For that race had anything to do with let me just see here. We go back. Okay, here we go. Looking at all the different polling numbers out there. Okay. I'm trying to get the general thing for this is Rogers. They're already doing the election there.
0: Mm.
23: I was looking at it yesterday, and I just can't find what I'm looking for right now because it was really, it was fascinating. Okay, let me see if they have it here. Here it is. Okay.
0: Okay.
23: These are all. Let's go through it right here. Okay, there's still Rogers versus Stevens. I'm not looking for that.
0: Hmm.
23: I don't get you. Yeah. I actually put it. Was it Rogers versus Stevens? I clicked it, and it went to something that I wasn't looking for.
0: Okay.
23: It seemed to have disappeared.
0: Yeah.
23: Hmm. Why has it disappeared here? Mm. I was looking at it yesterday.
0: Mm.
23: Well, it was 10.5 points.
0: Yeah. Okay.
23: Is what the average of the polls show. One was actually 17 in the last week.
0: Okay.
23: And, okay, this should be it right here. Hang on one second. Okay, here we go. All right.
0: Okay.
23: 10.2 they have. 10.2 is the average.
0: All right.
23: And he won by one.
0: Okay.
23: Mitchell Research, Syed, 14. Emerson, all late July. Syed, 15. Another one. I'll just give it to you. Plus 14, plus 15, plus 10, plus 16, plus 13.
0: All right.
23: Those are the polling numbers. Now, there was one Detroit News had Stevens plus 7.
0: Hmm.
23: Every other one had double-digit numbers in July for that.
0: Hmm. Wow.
23: And so you look at it and you go, oh, okay. Now, you had... President Trump the other day say he's got the best polling numbers ever. Wow. All the polls are wrong.
0: Okay.
23: And the question was, well, what polls are you looking at? Because there isn't one poll, as was brought up by conservatives. There isn't one poll, not one Republican poll that has him with the highest numbers ever.
0: Yeah, right.
23: And he's doing a lot of speeches now, and it's the best polling numbers ever. It's the best economy ever. Everything is the best ever. And as we have said, the problem with the president right now when he's out there, when you start talking about things and you start disagreeing with what is self-evident to people, that's a huge problem. You might as well say nothing.
0: That's it. You know, this is a skill set that the president... okay, so we go after the GOP in general for... saying nothing for far too long. But when you get very specific on something, as you mentioned, that is self-evident, that's the time when you do say nothing.
1: That's why Biden lost.
0: Yep.
1: And on all the major topics, what he was saying was self-evident to the American people was not true.
0: Right.
1: And, you know, when you have right now with the president, right, and by the way, I don't know if he talked about it in Vegas. He needs to drop the reflecting pool.
0: Yes.
1: Drop it.
0: Yeah, yeah.
1: Drop it. Drop anything that has to do with decorations in D.C.
0: Yeah, yeah.
1: That's got not an iota to do with whether Republicans are going to win.
0: Right.
1: Drop it.
0: Right.
1: Drop the Jeanine Pirro thing.
0: Yeah.
1: You go on the most conservative Facebook sites, you know, and social media sites yesterday. They're saying he needs to stop it.
0: Look, here's...
1: When you lose, he lost, what's his name, from CNN, the Republican. I got my Scott Jennings. He lost Scott Jennings on that.
0: Yeah.
1: Scott Jennings was like, this is horrendous. They've got to just drop this. They had nothing on this guy.
0: Right.
1: And did you hear the story that her assistant and then she... They went into the Oval Office. It was apparently a very heated meeting where they brought the lack of evidence with them. And the president's still out there saying, well, I don't know about Jeanine Pirro. Oh, she's this and she's that. You need to shut up about that because you cannot find a more loyal person that is loved by MAGA than Jeanine Pirro.
0: Right. Yeah.
1: And you're picking fights now that, number one, don't matter, about things that don't matter at all. And on, you've already lost, you've got to, I've said it again, you need to shut up until you have something going on legitimately with Iran. You need to stop talking about it every day. And you need to stop putting things out. Well, there's a possibility that we can get a deal, and they really want a deal. No, they don't. It's self-evident to anybody who's paying attention, especially people, your most loyalist out there, that you cannot trust Iran. Don't talk like you can.
0: Well, you know, the messaging is a problem all throughout. And because if you think the reflecting pool thing could have been very simple. We're going to get to the bottom of it. And we're going to have somebody that I trust to fully get to the bottom of it, and we'll find out what happened, and then we're going to fix it. And leave it at that.
1: Right.
0: And that's because you're not over-promising anything except for the fact that you're going to fix it. And something will be done. You know, when you identify a problem with something like that, all right, he has the power to fix that. He or the administration. The government has the power to fix that. So, all right, move on. You look at the situation with Mark Wayne Mullen, like over the weekend, talking about visas and work visas. And work visas are, you know, because kind of a tricky thing to talk about. Now, this is a different situation because it's so tricky. And right now, people don't want to hear about work visas. And there is some word that, you know, there's with the administration, they're not happy with the answer of, well, work visas are necessary. It's something the president has talked about before. Now, he hasn't talked about it here lately in a big way, but back in his first term, he talked about, well, if the economy is growing, we're going to need more people to come here and work, come here legally and work. You can't have all of these conflicts within the administration over and over again playing out. How many people have to be let go, fired, quit, move on? How many battles do you have to pick with your own people before you learn that look, I don't care if they're screaming at each other in the Oval Office or in the hallway or whatever. But it is a horrible look when you've got them. It's clear. You're calling them out on social media. You know, and when he called out Pirro over this weekend, I thought, her days are numbered. I don't know when it's going to happen, but she's not going to be there long.
1: Here's Todd Blanche talking about it. A reporter asked him about it yesterday. The acting attorney general, still at the moment, about the Jeanine Pirro situation.
3: Mm. Yeah, I mean, so you've declined to say whether you stand by Jeanine Pirro's decision to drop that case. I'm just, what message does it send, though, if President Trump fires a U.S. attorney because she determined there was not sufficient evidence to charge four people with a crime?
4: Fire her?
3: What message would it send us if
4: hypothetically, if the president chose to fire a United States attorney, it turns out he's allowed to do that because he's the president of the United States. So I don't. And by the way, if President Trump wanted to fire anybody, right, and within his administration, he understands he has the power to do that. So when he makes a decision about whether to fire a U.S. attorney or anybody else, that's his. As far as any message, what I said earlier, Alex, is true, which is that when you look at the D.C. U.S. Attorney's Office's body of work over the past year and a half, and where we are in this city compared to where we were, they are doing a phenomenal job. Now, does that mean that every case goes exactly the way that President Trump or I want or U.S. Attorney Pirro wants? I mean, of course not. It doesn't. So I think that what you've seen play out in the press with respect to President Trump and U.S. Attorney Pirro is it's all out there already. But I don't think that changes the fact that her prosecutors, her office, what they've done over the past year to transform the city into a place that we can all now walk around in after sunset is something that's incredible. So,
0: look, there's no question about, you know, he can fire her.
1: Yeah, we know that.
0: It's
1: right.
0: It's on the why.
1: And this is I took that from, you know, one of the sites that you could look at as a influencer that supports this president on a consistent basis, Red Wave Press, writes underneath that firing Jeanine Pirro would be a massive mistake.
0: Yeah.
1: And, you know, and I know National Review's been on this. They had a thing going, the part-time president, that he's concerned about stuff that nobody cares about. It's right. Nice to have right. A nice reflecting pool if you can do it. Well, it's nice to have, you know, the as I said, decorating Washington, D.C., but it's not why people vote for you, and it doesn't deserve the press that it's getting and the outrage of this particular case where you're losing. Think about this. Mm. You're not losing. I mean, you're losing a lot of your base over how you're attempting to manage a war instead of winning a war. Well, I mean, that's been a problem. But to lose Scott Jennings, think about this, mm-hmm. over the reflecting pool.
0: Yeah, yeah.
1: You know, it's just like there's panic in the White House and there's panic in this president now.
0: Well, and you know, because...
1: And I voted for him three times.
0: I want him to win.
1: I
0: want him to be successful.
1: Yep.
0: I want him to be able to fulfill his agenda, tariffs notwithstanding. I want him, except for in certain cases, I'm putting asterisks right here. But here's the thing. I want him to complete the mission in Iran, and I can't understand why. It's a political reason. Obviously, everything is a political reason. But it's, I need it. We need, as a nation, free people all over the globe need Iran, the regime, to be defeated. And I don't know where it's going. And the messages are back and forth every day, and that cannot remain.
1: We are Red Eye Radio.
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0: We are Red Eye Radio. He's Eric Carlin. I'm Gary McNamara. So finally, for the polling there, Rasmussen polling, some of the polling they have, and they're a Republican pollster, as we all know. The SAVE Act,
1: right,
0: with all the back and forth and the Democrats all against it, it's remained the same. 62% of likely U.S. voters support the SAVE Act, including 46% who strongly support the legislation, 33% are opposed to the bill, 22% who strongly oppose the bill. So when you're talking about 33%, you're talking about the far left, which again is the mainstream of the Democratic Party now.
1: Yeah, right.
0: Excuse me.
1: Well,
0: the Commie-crat Party.
1: Yeah, right.
0: And they also have here, let me see, only 19% of likely U.S. voters agree with the DSA proposal to abolish prisons as part of a long-term program. We'll have a couple more of the things that are on this poll coming up next.

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8: And he is Eric Cronin. I'm Gary McNamara.
9: It seems like it never stops.
8: I know.
9: But he's Eric Cronin and I'm Gary McNamara.
8: Yeah.
9: The last thing on polling, the Rasmussen polling out there, which shows 62% of likely voters want the SAVE Act passed. Hasn't changed since May.
8: Right.
9: It's remained the same. Now, this is from Rasmussen, which is the Republican pollster. On the other issue that they printed, the rest is behind a paywall. And my question is no media source buying this so they can promote it? We'll get to that in just a second.
8: Mm.
9: Because this one finds just 19% of likely U.S. voters agree with the DSA, the Democrat, the communist, that agree with the commies' proposal to abolish prisons as part of a long-term program. As part of a long-term program, only 19%. 74% disagree. The rest are, I don't know. I can't figure out. Give me another doobie. Does anybody use the word doobie anymore? I'm sorry. Give me another edible.
8: Only the band.
9: Oh, okay.
8: The Doobies.
9: The Doobies Brothers. Yeah. Including 57% who strongly disagree. Mm. Now, just some of the other questions that they asked. And my question when I say, why hasn't a media source bought this so they can report it?
8: Mm-hmm.
9: Maybe Fox will. I don't know. I haven't seen it anywhere. I've not seen it anywhere. Here are the questions that they asked, okay?
8: Okay.
9: Do you agree or disagree with the proposal to replace the presidency and Supreme Court as we now know them? Do you agree or disagree with a proposal to abolish borders and give amnesty to anyone currently in the U.S. illegally?
8: Mm.
9: Do you agree or disagree with a proposal to defund the Pentagon? Do you agree or disagree with a proposal to abolish prisons as part of a long-term program? Which is interesting because that's exactly how they're phrasing it.
8: Yeah.
9: Well, we know we have prisons now, but this would be part of a long-term program. My question is, on polling in general, how come you don't see the media polling on the actual issues? They are here. I'm talking about the other mainstream polling that, for example, got the Michigan Senate race completely wrong.
8: Yeah, right.
9: Are they going to ignore all the issues? As we have said before, the frustrating thing, if you're a Republican or support Republican ideas, is the fact that when you break down just the ideas and the issues on all the major issues, they disagree with where the Democrats are going by landslide numbers and agree with Republicans. Here's a point. 62% of likely voters believe the SAVE Act should pass.
8: Hmm.
9: Only 33% do not. Has there ever been an issue so strongly in support of the voters that Congress could not pass?
8: I can't think of one.
9: Yeah, I can't. There might be one out there. I can't think of one either. And so you look at it, is the media going to stay away from the actual polling on the issues between now and November because it may hurt the party that they support or wish to enable? Because I'd love to see, and it might come out in the next week if someone buys the polling, but I want to see, do you agree or disagree with the proposal to replace the presidency and Supreme Court as we now know them?
8: Hmm.
9: There's nothing in the question. Trump believes it's simply a question on an issue, how they put it there. I want to see, do you agree or disagree with a proposal to abolish borders and give amnesty to anyone currently in the U.S. illegally, which is the Democratic Party's position?
8: Right.
9: Do you agree or disagree with a proposal to defund the Pentagon? I want to see what those numbers are.
8: Yeah. I would too.
9: We know what the numbers are on prisons. They gave that one.
8: Yeah.
9: And we know what the numbers are on the SAVE Act, which apparently was a separate question in a separate poll. That wasn't, those are the questions of how they asked that. But I want to see those numbers.
8: Yeah.
9: And I couldn't find anything else on it in, you know, in the news. The Republican poll, or excuse me, the Rasmussen poll on the issues.
8: Mm.
9: It just brings you right back to Rasmussen. The issues of the DSA. I'll do it again, see if it comes up this time. Nope. They come up with the prison. AI comes up with the prison part. Oh, here we go. Okay.
8: What do you got?
9: They do have it. They have this one, all right?
8: All right.
9: Okay, they've got this one.
8: What do you got?
9: All right. Replacing the presidency and the Supreme Court. 33% of all voters support replacing the presidency and the Supreme Court with an executive and judiciary subordinate to Congress. That's the exact same that supports abolishing prisons. Oh, no, that was 19%. The 33% was the SAVE Act.
8: Yeah.
9: 56% disagree. The rest, I don't know.
8: Hmm.
9: Wow. 50% of Democrat voters support replacing the presidency and Supreme Court. No, 75% of Republicans oppose replacing the presidency and the Supreme Court. Who the hell are those 25% of Republicans that are saying replace the presidency and the Supreme Court?
8: Sorry, you're lying. I don't buy. Okay, I have to say this first. Let's just take the word conservative. I don't know how many different definitions there are or what the criteria is in different people's minds, people that call themselves conservative, right? So people that call themselves Republican to a pollster?
9: That's a great point. No, that's a solid point. It's a great point.
8: Because if you're saying that, because there is an effort, there's been an effort for a long time to mislead the public and the whole thing. There was a video floating around the other day, and it was an interviewer talking to, I think it was three different female voters who have voted Republican most of their lives or something to that effect, but they're voting for Tallarico. Don't buy it. I don't buy it at all. No, it's theater.
9: Neither do I.
8: Tell me what you actually believe.
9: Yeah.
8: Tell me what you believe and tell me how that fits Tallarico. Tell me how that works. Because, you know, I don't know. How do you qualify if you're a pollster? How do you qualify? Now, if it's registered voter, but if you're in a state that doesn't have, I mean, you know, you look at like the state of Texas, we have open primaries. So you're not going to find a registered Republican unless maybe they registered in another state or something. I don't know how you confirm that 25%. That entire 25% are Republicans.
9: But I would say overall, based on the fact that if you look at the polling that has been done out there on the three branches of government, where the majority of America, or excuse me, in some polls a majority, and in every case a plurality, we have seen, do not know what the three branches of government are. If you've got half the country who doesn't know what the three branches of government are, then they don't understand the separation of powers. If you don't understand the separation of powers, you have no idea why this country came into existence. You have no idea the concept of what the country stands for and why it exists.
8: Right.
9: Because the separation of powers is it. The separation of powers is so you can't have communism. The separation of powers is so you cannot have a monarchy. The entire concept of the separation of powers is keeping power from growing and becoming one part of a government system.
8: Right.
9: That's one of the reasons. I mean, that's part of the fury over the power that the bureaucracy has had that the Supreme Court has shut down.
8: Yeah.
9: Where all of a sudden their bureaucracy is making rules and regulations, and it's like, whoa, that's not you're a bureaucrat making that call. You know, like the entire Chevron decision.
8: Right. Right.
9: When we look at that, and when you look at, you know, the entire thing we're the EPA, we're going to regulate whatever we want. No, Congress dictates what you regulate.
8: Yep.
9: You don't get to do it. And the Supreme Court that's saying on abortion. And there isn't one person I've talked to that can answer it after I explain the decision from a couple of years ago. I forgot the name of it. Not Brock, not Block. What is it? Oh, can't think of the name of it.
8: Mm.
9: The abortion decision, which they go, the Supreme Court saying that abortion is illegal. They have no right. They didn't say the abortion is illegal.
8: Right.
9: What they said was Congress has not made a law on it. Well, and the liberal Supreme Court, by creating a law that doesn't exist, they don't have that power to do that.
8: Dobbs,
9: yes.
8: AOC railed in the days after it, a day or two after it, saying, this is what's wrong with the Supreme Court, so we need to take it up in Congress. That's actually what the Supreme Court said.
9: And I remember the editorials going, AOC, that's the entire...
8: That was the decision.
9: You agree with their point. What they're saying is judges don't get to make law.
8: Right.
9: Because if judges make law, if judges are appointed, you know, they're not elected. They're not elected representatives of the people. They don't get to make law. And every person, not because I went through, I've explained a couple of them that I went through when I explained it, and I got a blank look.
8: Yeah.
9: I'll never forget the one woman when I was up in Buffalo, the one woman couple that I met, not the couple that I met a few months ago, but this goes back a few years ago.
8: Mm.
9: And I explained to her, well, that's not what they said. Here's what they said. And she was like, but it's wrong. I go, well, then if it's wrong, Congress should take it up.
8: Right.
9: We don't live in a monarchy.
8: For your representatives to take it up.
9: We don't live in a dictatorship.
8: No.
9: Her husband is behind her going like this, clapping behind, listening to me talk.
8: Right.
9: And he's just smiling. I'm thinking to myself, he apparently understands the separation of powers argument. That is it. That you want to talk about, Scalia said it. And it's absolutely true.
8: Yep.
9: If you ask most people what's the most important part of the Constitution, they're going to tell you the Bill of Rights. They're absolutely wrong. Because if you don't have the separation of powers, the Bill of Rights goes away.
8: Right.
9: The Bill of Rights goes away, and that's the entire thing the Founding Fathers were concerned about, the tyranny of the majority working against the minority.
8: And it is, and I don't know if I reposted it the other day. I know I hit the like button on it. Somebody posted it, though. He was testifying, actually, on Capitol Hill, and he just laid it out, Scalia, and it's something that we've talked about, and it's perfect. That the greatest part about our Constitution is the separation of powers.
9: Because
8: if you look at the Bill of Rights, if you look at the amendments, you know, it's like, you know, all these things that came along. But the separation of powers is what makes us unique.
9: And that's why things move slow. It was intended to be that way.
8: People,
9: things move too slow. We need to be... No, they're supposed to move slow.
8: Right, because you think... And I think he cited, like in Great Britain, all of a sudden, oh, they don't like the prime minister. Boom, vote of confidence. Let's move on. And it happens all... We see it all the time over there. You know? And it's ridiculous. And... But the DSA wants it even further. You know, we want our control, no control by the other side. And then we want it permanent, because in communism, it actually becomes a dictatorship. It has to.
9: We are Red Eye Radio.
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0: We are Red Eye Radio. He is Eric Carly, and I'm Gary McNamara. Okay, quickly, some Babylon Bee headlines.
1: Yeah.
0: Update. Moroccans who invaded Spain now registered to vote in New Jersey. The Middle East expanded to include Michigan. What was the other one that I saw that was just, government-run stores to allow anyone to buy groceries as long as they have a special mark on their hand or forehead.
1: Yeah.
0: Oh, Trump warns Iran this is their fourth to last chance at peace. And Democrats express concern over the increase in gun violence against active shooters.
1: Yeah.
0: Wow.
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2: Fox News, I'm Chris DeMayo. It's been looking more likely that Acting Attorney General Todd Blanche gets confirmed as the official head of the Justice Department. Fox's Chad Pergram has more from Capitol Hill.
3: Susan Collins, a couple of days ago, the Republican from Maine, she said she was a no. Early this morning, Lisa Murkowski, the Republican from Alaska, said she was a no. So then this came down to one vote with the Senate Majority Leader, the former Senate Majority Leader, Mitch McConnell, being out. Bill Cassidy, the Republican from Louisiana, he said this morning that he is a yes. There could only be two GOP no's with former Senate Majority Leader Mitch McConnell out.
2: Now, Blanche's path to confirmation has been complicated over a settlement of Trump's lawsuit against the Internal Revenue Service that has drawn intense scrutiny by Republicans and Democrats. The Senate also passing a stopgap spending bill that would avoid a government shutdown in October. The Senate version is different than the House version, which was recently passed and would have to be reconciled. Negotiations over the reopening of the Strait of Hormuz are still ongoing, but there's some conflicting information being released.
4: Some very different messages coming out of Iran. It's tough to decide which faction to believe. On one hand, in Parliament, talk about perhaps trying to ban Israeli and U.S. ships from the Strait of Hormuz. At the same time, other Iranian officials talking about real progress on talks to reopen the Strait of Hormuz. The negotiations with Oman have made tremendous progress. President Trump has said he's played an active personal role in those negotiations, and he could expect an announcement on them as early as today. Iran has been demanding fees for any ships that go through the Strait of Hormuz. That position has been rejected by the U.S.
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2: A helicopter crashes while battling a wildfire in central Utah. More from Fox's Kristen Goodwin.
9: A Sikorsky S-64 helicopter helping to battle Utah's Wide Mouth 2 fire crashed in Richfield Friday with two people on board. Extreme fire conditions in difficult terrain, making it hard for officials to initially reach the scene.
10: There were first responders in that area, firefighters were in the area, but due to the fire activity, it kind of overran the area. So no escape routes that any firefighters could get into or out of.
9: Tyler Hacked, Deputy Incident Commander with the Great Basin Incident Management Team 2. The FAA and the NTSB are investigating the incident. The helicopter was one of seven working to fight the inferno in Millard County that was ignited by lightning on July 27th. Kristen Goodwin, Fox News.
2: Five of football's biggest stars take their place among the game's immortals this weekend in Canton, Ohio. Fox's Jeff Manasso has more.
11: The Pro Football Hall of Fame's class of 2026 officially enshrined today as some of the NFL's all-time greats, including former New Orleans Saints Super Bowl winning quarterback Drew Brees, former Arizona Cardinals wide receiver Larry Fitzgerald, former Carolina Panthers linebacker Luke Kuechly, former San Francisco 49ers running back Roger Craig, and former Patriots and Colts kicker Adam Vinatieri, who won three Super Bowls in New England and another in Indianapolis, with each inductee receiving a bronze bust and delivering the Hall of Fame speech. The annual enshrinement caps Hall of Fame Week in Canton. Jeff Manasso, Fox News.
2: The Senate overwhelmingly approving a tough new Russia sanctions bill named for the late Senator Lindsey Graham, who pushed hard for the measure before his death last month. The bill now heads to the House for approval. And the Senate also just approving the confirmation of Acting Attorney General Todd Blanche as Attorney General for President Trump. I'm Chris DeMeo. This is Fox News.
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15: Now, it's Red Eye Radio. Gary McNamara and Eric Hurley talk about everything from politics to social issues and news of the day. Whether you're up late or you're just starting your day, welcome to the show. From the Relief Factor Studios, this is Red Eye Radio.
16: All across America, we are Red Eye Radio. He is Eric Hurley, and I'm Gary McNamara. Good morning. Thank you for being here.
17: Thank you.
16: All right. Climate change update.
17: Oh, good.
16: The Aspen Aspen Ideas Climate Conference went on here recently.
17: Okay.
16: And here's what Hollywood writer and producer Dorothy Fortenberry had to say, for example, about things that Hollywood should be doing concerning climate change.
17: Oh.
16: Are you ready for this one?
17: I hope so.
16: Stop what you're doing unless you're driving.
17: That's right.
16: There we go.
17: All right.
18: But there's also just the act of portraying reality as it is. And if you just made a regular show where the weather in your show mirrored the weather that we're all living through, that would end up conveying, you know, there would be days where the sky was full of smoke. You know, we're still making all of our Hallmark Christmas specials with snow.
17: Okay.
16: Making all of our Hallmark Christmas specials with snow.
17: Yeah.
16: That's because it still snows.
17: There's no such thing as snow, and we all know it. Except in a Hallmark movie. But didn't somebody say that one time? Didn't some alarmist come on and say, the only place in the future, the only place kids will see snow is like in a movie or something? I think they did. It was, goes back a ways.
16: Now,
17: and it's getting so bad that there won't be any snow anywhere for anyone to see.
16: Oh, yeah.
17: Kids will not live anywhere where there is snow.
16: I forgot who said it, but you're correct. You're correct.
17: It will only be in movies.
16: Check AI.
17: Yeah. Yeah, exactly. Because I want it to be accurate.
16: Well, I do know for a fact that since they don't produce the Hallmark movies during the Christmas vacation.
17: No, they're probably finishing up right now.
16: Right.
17: They're probably in post right now.
16: Since they do them in the summer.
17: Right.
16: In many
17: just
16: of
17: like
16: these
17: recording
16: places.
17: Christmas albums, they do it all in the summer.
16: Right. It's they do use fake snow.
17: Yes.
16: Well,
17: it's not even good fake snow, quite frankly.
16: Well, personally, I mean, we just finished Christmas in July on Hallmark. They had that every year.
17: No, my wife was watching it the other day.
16: They still had that. Okay.
17: Yeah. And so, but you know what I've started to notice? They're using the same snow in every movie. I thought, that's the same snow I saw in the last four movies. That's a ripoff.
16: Well, I think they do a great disservice diet-wise.
17: Because they're all they do is
16: coffee, muffins, pastries.
17: And you never really see them eat the entire muffin.
16: Hot chocolate.
17: Right.
16: Let's go have a hot chocolate.
17: Yeah.
16: All right. Hey. Have you finished that one? Let's have a double. Let's go for another one. We can do it.
17: And there's always someone bringing someone else coffee. Hey, I thought you might want a coffee. No, that's not how it works.
16: Muffins.
17: How it works in life is you call ahead, right? Or you plan ahead. Hey, I'm bringing coffee tomorrow. Give me your order. I'll bring it in the morning. It'll be here. But it's in those movies, it's like, here, I thought you might need this. Oh, thank you. An afternoon pick-me-up. And I'm thinking, first of all, if you've got the afternoon pick-me-up, sorry, no offense to Hallmark, but you might have a problem. You're drinking too much coffee. You live in a small town called Christmasville. What in your life is requiring you to be alert for 21 hours a day?
16: Do they ever do, Christmas in Miami without snow?
17: No, there's been a couple of them. Where was it? Where was the one place?
16: Tropical Christmas? Or
17: I don't know
16: like
17: if they did. They probably have. And then at the very end, look, it's snowing. The weatherman says it's never happened here. That's because it hasn't. This is a movie. I would love to do the fourth wall in one of those movies. But that'd be fun.
16: I just love it, though. There should be less snow during the Christmas Hallmark movies.
17: Yeah. We're still showing people snow, and it's not realistic.
16: Actually, I've never, maybe there's one out there. I will accuse Hallmark of always having manageable snow.
17: Well, there are actually, I did see a couple of movies where the couple got stranded.
16: Oh, that's right.
17: Yeah, there were a couple of movies. They were traveling and they got stranded because they're driving a rear wheel drive vehicle through a snowy mountain.
16: No, I do remember there's a couple where they got, remember their flights got canceled. There's like a couple of those where their flights got canceled and they had to drive somewhere.
17: And there was one where one of them was a musician and they actually got a ride on a famous person's bus. I forget the artist who played the famous person, famous singer, but it was an actual singer Marie Osmond.
16: Oh, wow.
17: Yeah. There was that. I just found out Leanne Rimes has done a couple of the Hallmark movies. So Jewel has done a couple. I looked at my wife. I was like, but is that Jewel? She was like, yeah, she's in a few of these. I'm like, really? So, yeah. I mean, they're apparently, this is a thing now.
16: Well,
17: a good paycheck.
16: Well, I mean, I think the Hallmark movies should reflect the real world. There should be more violence.
17: Well, we should have more protests. That don't include, shutting down the tree farm. When do we want it? The tree farm. Where do we want it? Right here. Where it needs to be. Where the trees grow. it's not a good chant, but it's a chant.
16: If climate change should be brought in,
17: farms.
16: Why not other liberal narratives?
17: No, actually,
16: which means you couldn't have a Christmas movie.
17: Well, they didn't go that far. On one of them, it was about a tree farm, but they had this one tree that had been there forever, and they wanted it to be the national tree.
16: Oh,
17: and then
16: it's called the national tree.
17: Is it called the national tree?
16: Yeah, I remember that. That's like 10, 15 years old. That's
17: is it? Is it that old?
16: Yeah.
17: And so they were like, yeah,
16: they
17: we
16: take
17: can't
16: it all across
17: it.
16: The country, though.
17: Yeah.
16: Oh, they didn't? The one I saw, they took all the way across the country.
17: Okay, this was a different one.
16: That's like,
17: because they were trying to convince the tree farm, and the tree had been there, and it was a tribute to one of the parents who passed away, and they thought, no, they would never want this. And then I can't remember. I think at the end they chopped it down and burned it. I could be wrong. I don't remember things well when I watch these movies because I'm too busy making comedy during the, you know, breaks. My wife is not laughing very hard, but I am.
16: Yeah, since I dropped Satellite, you know, I cut the cord like 6 years
17: ago. They're all over YouTube for free. Third parties have posted them all over YouTube.
16: Oh, really?
17: I don't know why there hasn't been a content claim on that, but they're all over YouTube.
16: Are they really?
17: Yeah, wow. All over. And the problem is, once your wife, you won't have this problem, once your wife watches one, your algorithm on YouTube is filled with them. I'm trying to watch some guys fish. And I can't get past all the Christmas movies.
16: You know what I did yesterday? Because the pot laws have changed again in Texas.
17: Yeah. So you went to a smokeout or something?
16: I went to a smokeout. I wanted the Hallmark movies to cover that.
17: Yeah, right.
16: We're all just sitting here getting high. Give me another muffin.
17: Just weed. it's all natural. Here, I brought coffee.
16: No, but I was trying to get a handle on it.
17: Just edibles.
16: I was trying to get a handle on it. It's like you see some of the sentences I get from when I get Delta 8, Delta 10. I never heard of Delta 10. Delta,
17: wow, there's a 10 now?
16: Delta 10.
17: Okay.
16: THCA, which apparently is either in vape or smoke form that does not have any of the intoxicating qualities until you heat it.
17: There's a new one, TMZ1, which makes you think that the paparazzi is following you.
16: But it starts out like 2 years in prison for the lowest amount,
17: right.
16: And it goes up to life in prison.
17: Wow.
16: But Delta 9 is still legal. That's the first, I guess.
17: So I guess it doesn't get you high.
16: The first evolution of the hemp weed,
17: right,
16: was Delta 9.
17: Right.
16: That's still legal. Okay. Now they filed suit on it, but
17: the retail organizations filed
16: retail
17: suit.
16: Organizations and some cop has filed a federal lawsuit.
17: Oh wow.
16: You know, it's so it'll be interesting. I don't know if they're going to take it off and up, but I mean, what a mess that's going to be, because you're a cop, you don't know. And I remember about 6 months ago, I was talking to a police officer about that. And he just said, we arrest people and figure it out later if they have a quantity, you know, of it, because you can't tell whether something is Delta 9, Delta 10, regular weed. I don't even know what's regular weed called.
17: The weed.
16: Is there a Delta before it, I guess, was my point.
17: Yeah, I don't know. I don't know. But someone in the media made the point the other day that in certain cities, it's just a misdemeanor. It's just a civil fine. So if you get caught with a small amount of actual weed, I don't know how small the amount is in that jurisdiction, then you pay a fine. I think you still have to show up for court or whatever. I don't know how it works, but you can't, but they've got more harsh sentences on the Delta 8. So I don't know.
16: And the thing is, it hasn't been explained. Is it more intoxicating than Delta 9? Is it just because of the chemistry of it? Is it more? I've not heard that. And
17: yeah,
16: so I did see, what was I'm doing this from memory now, I don't have it in front of me. It's like 400 grams life in prison.
17: Of Delta 8?
16: Of Delta 8 or wow. Delta 10, which I don't even know what Delta 10. I've never heard of the Delta 10. I didn't even know about 2 years ago, where you were telling me, you said, you know, weed's legal here. I go, what are you talking about? This is Texas. And you're the first one that you saw it somewhere. I didn't even know. I was wondering why I saw all these vape and smoke shops in my neighborhood. I'm like, wow, people are really smoking and
17: vaping. Medical marijuana is legal.
16: To tobacco?
17: Right.
16: Yeah, but those aren't dispensaries. Those are all the ones that opened up are commercial for recreational.
17: But weed is not legal.
16: Weed is not legal, no.
17: No. I never made that claim, but it was... But
16: no. But the offshoots of it, the Delta. I mean, it's still.
17: Oh, you mean
16: it's still THC
17: in the plant form? You mean?
16: No, it's still in the plant form, edible form, mm-hmm. vape form,
17: right?
16: Whatever other form there would be,
17: right?
16: If it's Delta 8, Delta 9, Delta 10, THCA, I think is the one that I saw yesterday.
17: Well, and
16: that they're all legal and have been legal since 2018. I had no idea till you told me 2 years ago.
17: This is the hemp derived THC.
16: Right.
17: Yeah, exactly. Yeah,
16: but it's still THC.
17: Right. Yes. Yeah. Cause this is why the lawmakers and lieutenant governor went up. He just battled for this. And then the governor kind of balked at what the lieutenant governor had actually pushed for. Because
16: the legislature did not pass this law.
17: No. And so there was
16: the new law.
17: You know, this, yeah. So this was basically the compromise. And I don't know where it goes from here, but we do have medical marijuana, but it's so stringent. It has to go through for each patient. I think it has to go through, I don't know how many approval levels.
16: Yeah.
17: I don't know, but it's not the same as other states.
16: But I couldn't believe how many in the last couple of years vape and smoke shops appeared in my neighborhood. And I was, and until you told me about, you know, the hemp law, the 2018 agriculture bill on that, I had no idea. And I was really wondering, you know, because I'm just driving by going, wow, there's a lot of people sure smoking tobacco these days in different forms or getting a nicotine. I had no idea.
17: Right. None. Right.
16: But then again, in my neighborhood, we just got liquor stores in 2020.
17: Well, and I had seen it actually in an advertisement. This is legal in Texas. I saw it on X, actually. That's where I saw it. That's how I learned it. THC part, because all of the hemp movement was really about two things: agriculture, farmers being able to diversify in what they were going to grow, and also CBD being used. The CBD part of it being used for medical purposes. And there were a lot of people pushing for that. But there was a workaround that got the THC involved, and that's what they did.
16: But the original point is when you talked about your wife on YouTube, that the algorithm, once you watch one Hallmark movie, boom.
17: Yeah.
16: Well, I made the mistake on my phone of doing this research all day on Facebook. Every other post is...
17: Oh, yeah.
16: You know, hey, this is legal. This is legal.
17: Yep.
16: Here's the drink. Here's this. Here's Willie's. I got Willie, apparently. Willie Nelson makes a Delta 9 drink that is available in liquor stores in Texas.
17: Yeah.
16: So I'm just like, okay, but I don't know how you regulate it when it's basically the same drug, just in a different... They get there in a different chemical way, and one can get you life in prison and the other is free. It just,
17: right.
16: I just don't see this lasting. I just don't.
17: Yeah.
16: But it was about the algorithm. I'm like, every other, I get a liquid form.
17: Yeah.
16: Willie Nelson. Oh, wow. Figures. We are Red Eye Radio.
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0: We are Red Eye Radio. He is Eric Carly, and I'm Gary McNamara. Welcome to Good Morning. Coming up following the bottom of the hour, grocery stores in Chicago closing. That has had taxpayer subsidies for them. We'll get to that coming up. The president and the Iran war. Wow.
1: Yeah.
0: When I saw the statement yesterday, I just burst out laughing. I'm like, you got to stop it. You need to stop. He needs to stop talking.
1: Well, that's what I was saying the other day. Really, don't say anything about it. We're doing everything we can to keep them from getting nuclear weapons. That's our mission. And we're sticking with that every day. And just say that. Just repeat that. How are negotiations going? We'll tell you when there's a deal, if that happens. When it happens, we'll tell you. Otherwise, we're making sure they don't get nuclear weapons.

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2: And thank you.
1: You know, I think it was when I saw the Truth Social from the president this morning. Iranian leadership has been unbelievably duplicitous. They asked for a meeting. Some would say beg. Talks begin with more scheduled in the immediate future. And they say openly and proudly that they're not having any discussions, that nothing's being talked about, and they're only dealing with Oman. They then go on to give their usual blather to say the Strait of Hormuz will be operated powerfully by them when it is already controlled by the United States Navy. You get where this is going yesterday.
2: Saw
1: a response, Jim Garrity, National Review, and I agree with this. I have never seen a president so eager to announce to the world that he has been fooled by the other negotiating party over and over and over again. When I saw that yesterday, I burst out laughing.
2: Well,
1: I was like, well, of course, they've been this way. He's sounding surprised. Constantly surprised. That's the imagery that he's giving.
2: Right.
1: And it's like, stop it.
2: And then we'll hear, and it's inevitable, we'll hear again, but we're going back to the table.
1: Yeah.
2: But they still want to talk. A deal, we're very close to a deal, is what Qatar and the Saudis told him the other day. A deal is imminent. No, it's not. It won't ever be. Regime gone, uranium in our hands. Period. That's the only way this thing ends on a positive. And I don't think that's going to happen. Which means it's probably not going to happen in our lifetime. I really hope I'm wrong. You know, if the Israelis are claiming, you know, there's something going on and there's, you know, some kind of backdoor covert operation going on to remove the regime, and it ends up, and I've said this before, if they end up coming out saying, hey, this is why we had to do this and say what we said, and here's what we did, and the regime is gone, and the uranium is in our hands, I'll say, okay, great. I would still say, stop talking. There's only one thing you need to say. Our mission remains as it was from day one. To keep them from getting nuclear weapons, we're going to work to no end to do that. We won't talk about anything else until it happens. If something else happens that we believe is worth bringing to you, we'll let you know. But we will work to no end to keep them from getting nuclear weapons. That's all we have to say. That is the mission. It's ongoing.
1: Yeah.
2: And we're not going to divulge anything else.
1: That which, again, he's losing his base on this big time. I've not seen anything. And on the reflecting pool debacle, when you lose Scott Jennings on the reflecting pool.
2: Yeah.
1: Because Jeanine Pirro, who you could not find, a bigger cheerleader for Donald Trump as president than Jeanine Pirro, currently the federal attorney for D.C.
2: Yeah.
1: And, you know, the stories out there saying, you know, because he said she choked on this one, mm-hmm. is what he said.
2: Mm-hmm.
1: You've got multiple news sources stating that he's discussed letting her go.
2: Right.
1: Over this.
2: Right.
1: which, if the president's going to talk about it as he did yesterday, it better be fact-based.
2: Yeah.
1: When you lose Scott Jennings, who is the, remember, Scott Jennings takes the Republican side and the president's side on almost everything. That's what his job is.
2: Mm-hmm.
1: A lot of the time, his spin is absolutely correct. Sometimes you're like, oh, man, all right, yeah, you're really reaching there.
2: Yeah.
1: But when he finally, as we played the audio yesterday, just said, this is ridiculous. This guy didn't do anything. And you're going after him. And you're continuing to go after him. The president spends too much time on things that don't matter. And we said it early on. Unless you have a filtration system in there, you're not going to have clear water. It's that simple.
2: Right.
1: Unless you treat it like a swimming pool, it's not going to be clear. And it wasn't. But he just things that, and I don't know, I can't get into his mind. I don't know why. I don't know whether it's ego. I don't know what it is. But if you will lose, you've lost, the president has lost a ton of his base, even the influencers on prices now, because when he put back the tariffs again, now remember, the tariffs are not as high as they were before. The tariffs were a lot higher before in many different products. But when you've got this president going after Jeanine Pirro, one of his most loyalist people ever. When you've got him constantly over and over again, basically telling you how the Iranians are making a fool out of him, which he actually said those words. When you have the president going after the oil companies for profits like Obama and Biden and every liberal did, to the point of, as James Freeman brought up in the Wall Street Journal, voters have to put up with a lot of Trump's weirdness in return for his willingness to push back against leftist insanity. What's the point if he's going to adopt Senator Elizabeth Warren's talking points and pretend that he doesn't understand supply and demand, or that oil CEOs are more greedy than he or Ms. Warren are?
2: Hmm.
1: The shame of today's attacks on the energy producers is that he stepped on some extremely hopeful news in what has been a rather year of modest economic growth. As was reported in the last couple of days, factory activity expanded past expectations in the U.S. in July, growing at its fastest rate in more than 4 years, according to a survey of manufacturing firms. The ISM's Purchasing Managers Index was 55.6 in July compared to 53.3. Readings above 50 indicate a sectoral expansion. Analysts polled by the Wall Street Journal were expecting a reading of 54, and it was more than that. The new orders index expanded for the seventh consecutive month after four straight readings in contraction, and goes up talking about there was some good economic news to promote yesterday, and it's lost in a reflecting pool and going after oil companies and being surprised that Iran lies.
2: Again?
1: Yeah, again. It's just... it's frustrating.
2: Well, and the problem is it's all about the messaging. It's all about his words.
1: Yeah.
2: Hand it over, the reflecting pool thing. Look, I can't tell you, but I'll tell you it needs a thorough investigation. Let's see what they find.
1: Right.
2: And we'll go based on what she found. And if you're going to say, like he did over the weekend, she's wrong, then you better have something to back it up. Why is it you believe she's wrong?
1: Yeah. He said because the judge went after her and she couldn't handle it.
2: Right.
1: She choked.
2: Yeah.
1: I guess
2: let me rephrase that. What evidence do you have that her findings are wrong?
1: I don't believe Jeanine Pirro choked.
2: No. I don't believe so. If it's a contractor problem and that's what she found, then that's what you have. When your biggest cheerleader can't work that, we've seen this happen before. Epstein files. Next thing you know, your AG's gone.
1: Yeah.
2: I mean, it's not, this is over and over again. People who have defended him to no end. Well, actually, it wasn't it. It was the end of Pam Bondi's career as AG. And they get hired by him, and they're gone. Because you can't form an opinion isn't going to get you there. Especially in legal matters, you're going to have evidence. And it better be solid if you're going after somebody, if you're going to prosecute somebody. But then you end up, if you end up dragging somebody's name through the mud, somebody also has to pay for that. There should be, at the very least, an apology. If I was wrongly accused, I don't care who the president is.
1: Like I say, one of the biggest cheerleaders of this president and the Republicans is Scott Jennings. He's been a Republican, worked for Mitch McConnell, everything else.
2: Right.
1: When you lose him on the reflecting pool, and Trump lost him on the reflecting pool the other day.
2: Yeah, right.
1: Played the audio.
2: Right.
1: Then you're doing something wrong. Meanwhile, in Chicago, a warning for Mandani. The closure of 7 Save-A-Lot grocery stores on Chicago's South and West Sides has renewed debate over whether government subsidies can effectively address food access in underserved neighborhoods, with one free market policy expert arguing the shutdowns highlights the limits of public intervention. The stores operated by Yellow Banana closed after Save-A-Lot ended its operating agreement with the company, citing financial challenges that including a sharp decline in SNAP purchases. Chicago had invested $13.5 million in taxpayer dollars to renovate 6 of the 7 locations as part of an effort to expand grocery access in neighborhoods often described as food deserts. Nicole Hoyer, researcher at the Heritage Foundation, said the closures were a predictable outcome of bad policy, dumping millions upon millions of dollars into these stores without addressing the root causes of grocery unaffordability, like city regulations, high taxes, even crime. Without addressing these things, just dumping more money into artificially inflating these grocery stores is not going to solve the problem. She said governments lack the incentive that drive private business to operate efficiently. Free markets create better outcomes for the residents. They're better equipped to handle the intricacies of business, whether that's a high supply chain management or dealing with labor. The government, on the other hand, is backed by taxpayer dollars, so they don't really have an incentive to run these stores efficiently or cost effectively.
2: Yeah.
1: And as we see with Mandami, already the startup costs, cost doesn't matter because somebody else is paying for it.
2: Yep.
1: Not the customer.
2: Right.
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0: He says, it appears you'll need an ID to enter Mamdani markets, but not to vote for Mamdani. His staff is planning on a library card-esque card. So what it means is you need to go in, show your ID, you know, show your ID.
1: Get one of these cards from the city.
0: Right, and then get a card from the city saying you can shop at the city store. And wow. So it'll be, and so that means since you have to really have an ID to get another ID, without question, this is the Democrat argument, blacks and married women with children will be excluded, will not be able to shop, because as we know, according to Democrats, blacks do not know how to get ID, and married women, because they change their names, have problems with ID.
1: Yeah.
0: So Mamdani is discriminating against blacks and married women with children who need food in order to survive.
1: Wow.
0: Have I made that dramatic enough?

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6: Lance confirmed. I'm Deborah Valentine, Fox News. A busy night on Capitol Hill with Acting U.S. Attorney General Todd Blanche confirmed as AG. Fox's Chad Pergram has details from Washington.
7: The vote very tight, 50 to

0: 49, the only senator not casting a ballot, Mitch McConnell, the former Senate Majority Leader, who's been out since the middle of June here. There were two Republican no's, Susan Collins, Republican of Maine, who has a tough reelection bid this fall. She announced her opposition a couple of days ago. And early Friday morning, you had Lisa Murkowski from Alaska, who also said she had met with Todd Blanche and just wasn't committed to him at that stage. So this took it down to Bill Cassidy. He was the only person, the Republican senator from Louisiana, who was undecided on that side of the aisle, and he broke the logjam.
1: The Senate has passed a resolution funding the federal government until December 11th prior to summer recess. However, it still needs House approval. President Trump plans to take his defense of a new White House ballroom to the U.S. Supreme Court. Fox's Jared Halpern has more from the White House.
2: A split panel of judges on the Court of Appeals for D.C. is ordering construction on a $400 million White House ballroom to stop, ruling Congress must first approve the project. It is the latest legal setback for the project, upholding a district court ruling also blocking further construction. President Trump says the ruling is a national security threat. He has expanded the size and scope of construction to include what he describes as a desperately needed military center, complete with bomb shelters, medical facilities, missile-resistant steel, and drone proofing. The president also says funding for the 90,000-square-foot ballroom is coming from private donors and not taxpayer money. At the White House, Jared Halpern, Fox News.
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1: A helicopter crashes while battling a wildfire in central Utah. Fox's Kristen Goodwin.
14: A Sikorsky S-64 helicopter helping to battle Utah's Wide Mouth 2 fire crashed in Richfield Friday with two people on board. Extreme fire conditions in difficult terrain, making it hard for officials to initially reach the scene.
15: There were first responders in that area, firefighters were in the area, but due to the fire activity, it kind of overran the area. So no escape routes that any firefighters could get into or out of.
14: Tyler Hecht, Deputy Incident Commander with the Great Basin Incident Management Team 2. The FAA and the NTSB are investigating the incident. The helicopter was one of seven working to fight the inferno in Millard County that was ignited by lightning on July 27th. Kristen Goodwin, Fox News.
1: Two people were on board the helicopter when it crashed. Their fate is unknown. Former NBA player Enes Kanter-Freedom, who has been very vocal about his political activism, which he believes blackballed him from the NBA, has now officially declared himself a prospect for the 2027 WNBA draft. Fox's Chanley Painter explains.
16: This issue hit the headlines last month when the Indiana Fever's Sophie Cunningham took a stand for women's sports remaining female. And things really heated up on Sunday after Minnesota Lynx head coach Cheryl Reeve wore a Trans Kids Belong t-shirt at her game against Cunningham's Fever. Well, the Players Association joined the fray today, issuing a statement that read in part, "We embrace justice, equity, diversity, and inclusion. Hate, abuse, and demonization of any person or group of people, including transgender people, only fuel fear, division, and harm. We will not be used as political pawns."
1: Kanter-Freedom made these claims as he is not trying to simply ask that the current rules be applied equally to everyone, the rules that represent the very values many WNBA players and coaches have publicly advocated for. I'm Deborah Valentine. This is Fox News.
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0: rising from the heart of the swamp, a beacon of truth is casting its light. 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
1: All right, 844-484-3872, 844-4 the USA. That's the way to join us today. From coast to coast, from sea to shining sea. Get in here on the program. If you do, you'll be like Senator Rick Scott joining us coming up on the show today and eager to chat with the senator about the efforts to pass the Save America Act, everything going on in the world today, including what happens when you let a socialist run your country. That's what Spain is finding out right now. Spain, run by socialist Pedro Sanchez, a member of the Socialist Party, has been coddling and welcoming illegal foreign invaders into their country. And you know what that gets them? Another illegal foreign invasion. Images rocking the entire West, but certainly here, the United States of America. You're watching on social media as you're seeing tens of thousands of military age males pouring across the Moroccan border into the Spanish region of Ceuta. And these guys pouring in, Ceuta rather, these guys pouring in by sea, swimming around the barriers, coming through the wall, coming in carrying bicycles and trash behind them. And then when they get in, Jim, you see in these images, there's street fights going on, literally fighting with the local populace, banging on windows, trying to climb up into these buildings. It's like a zombie apocalypse arriving in Spanish territory as suddenly a majority Catholic region, part of Spain, is now majority Muslim overnight as tens of thousands of people pour in. There aren't that many people in Ceuta to begin with. Ceuta's got 84,000 people. 84,000 people in the city of Ceuta. 49,000, 50,000, 60,000. The numbers are all over the place. Let's just go with 50,000. 50,000 Moroccans just arriving overnight in 24 hours' time. Just invading, storming Spain. And here's a thing you'll notice about the video footage. No guns. No weapons. They're not shooting their way into the country as they do this invasion. They're strolling in. They're doing a couple laps through the ocean. They're swimming in. But there's no armed invasion. It's just an army of military-aged males coming in and nobody's stopping them. They're wearing basketball shorts. Some of them are shirtless. Some of them are wearing like soccer jerseys or whatever. They're just coming in. As they say, absolute chaos in Ceuta. Absolute chaos. The situation is absolute chaos, said the head of the association that represents Spain's Civil Guard Corps. It's not possible to give precise numbers, but there are thousands of migrants crossing. That was before we got bigger numbers from the Spanish government signaling that this was over 50,000 Moroccans who poured in. Crazy, crazy imagery. Piles of trash, fights in the streets, bicycles being carried in. Now, the president of the United States has responded today to this. He's in the midst of a press conference right now from Camp David doing a cabinet meeting. And the president of the United States, in his opening remarks today, addressed the chaos that we're seeing in Spain and said it's a warning for the rest of us. Watch.
2: You know, I saw Spain yesterday, and I watched the catastrophe that took place. It looks like an invasion of a country by hundreds of thousands of people. And that same thing's going to happen to us if the Republicans don't get elected, except worse, much bigger, much easier to get into. Despite the fact that we have built thousands of miles of wall, which I said we were going to do, but we didn't have that, forget it. But we have the safest border in the world. If we're not in office, our country will be invaded at levels that made Spain look small time. And when I watched it, I said, boy, I said, I'm going to say it because I knew you were going to be at Camp David. And I said, that's going to be a talking point for the midterms. Because when you look at what happened to Spain, they don't know what to do. And it's happening again today. They're coming in by the tens of thousands. They're just invading the country.
1: Invading. That's the word.
2: And what that is weak law, bad management, but very liberal law. they passed a couple of laws, and people read. You know, people are
1: amnesty.
2: Smart. They read from other countries, and they swam that 3 mile swim or however they got in, but nobody's seen anything like it. That will look good compared to what's going to happen to the United States. The biggest thing, the worst thing that Biden did is allowing 25 million people into our country.
1: On that last point, it's easy to make the mistake of forgetting what has already happened to our country. As you look at the chaos of what's happening in Spain and you think, oh, that's awful. That's just awful. Yes, that's true. It is awful. But you do realize it has happened to us already. During the Biden era, as the president cites this number, but it's really just impossible to truly know what the true number is, but 25 million illegal aliens invade the United States of America. Many of them coming across the Rio Grande, pouring in, trash left in their wake, destruction left in their wake, identification thrown down, sex trafficking, human trafficking, drug trafficking, people brought deep into our country where they go on to commit, in some cases, very horrific crimes against American citizens. We have people huddled under bridges on the border. Remember all the images of this? The truth is, a lot of the images that we're seeing out of Spain are images that we've already lived through, and in many cases, we've tried to suppress the memory of it because it was so horrific. But the United States has been through this. Now, granted, we're a country of 300 million people, so a little bit different than your entire population being replaced in one day, which is what Ceuta just experienced. But we've experienced it at catastrophic levels. It was beyond a crisis. It was a complete catastrophe, despite that the Biden administration kept calling it a challenge. It's a challenge. A challenge that they were creating. They were importing people by the millions. And so the president, right on all counts, but he points to why this happened in Spain. He's, you know, it's the permissive socialism. It's the socialism of the agents of chaos, you know, the AOCs. When the socialists get power, they create chaos. They don't create good times. They create bad times. They create hard times. These socialists are not shy. These global socialists are not shy about their intentions. They want to destroy borders. They want to destroy sovereignty. They don't think you're entitled to it. They think the world is entitled to the land on which you live. So they open the borders and they bring people in. They want an immigration enforcement. Look what they're saying here in the United States. Every one of these socialists wants to abolish ICE. They don't want borders. They'd be perfectly content with the invasion of Ceuta becoming commonplace in the United States on a daily basis. It's obvious. And in Spain, they've got this prime minister. His name's Pedro Sanchez. Pedro. Vote for Pedro. Don't vote for Pedro. Pedro Sanchez just granted amnesty earlier this year to illegal aliens, sending the message that it's okay to break Spain's laws. You'll get to stay. Don't worry. And subsequently, there was a Supreme Court decision in Spain recently that made it more difficult for Spain to rapidly deport people who come by water. If they swim in, then that increases the chances that they get to stay. And, well, you saw the footage. A lot of the people pouring into Ceuta swam, exploiting Spain's stupidity here. Listen to Pedro Sanchez. Here he is in English explaining how weak he is.
3: Some say we've gone too far, that we're going against the current. But I would like to ask you, when did recognizing rights become something radical? When did empathy become something exceptional? Spain is above all a welcoming country, and this is the path we choose. Dignity, community, and justice.
1: Dignity? For whom? Not dignity for the Spanish people. Not dignity for the sovereignty of your country, not dignity for a country that's supposed to have borders. No, it's the opposite of that. It's a betrayal, actually. It's a complete betrayal, dressed up in the language of decency. Well, you're a good person, right? You think people have dignity, right? So sell out your country, sell out your community, sell out your family, let us be invaded. Law and order doesn't matter. Chaos is preferable. That's the message from these socialists, which is why we have to work really hard to stop that here. Can't let them get back into power or their mannequins like Biden. Because we know what kind of chaos that will bring. We've lived through it. We're watching Europe go through it. They've been going through it for a while. The border's collapsing. They're acting like their history is not great. There's nothing worth defending. The truth is, here in the United States, we are 250 years old. We're a young country. 250 years, a lot to celebrate about the greatness of our country, but we're young. Lots of buildings in Europe older than our country. And Europe is a place that brought us so much good. So many of our ancestors come from Europe, bringing them some of the finest ideals of Christianity, Western civilization, the ideals found in the Magna Carta, the ideals that are represented by the nation, by our nation's founders, found in the Constitution, found in the Declaration of Independence, found in the fight for liberty. All of those ideals, they're worth defending. You don't want Europe to collapse. You don't want to be surrounded on all sides by these agents of chaos. It is important that Europe find its bearings, remember who they are, and defend themselves. It's important for the world. And this is a message that the Trump administration has been sending them as well, now multiple times. Tough talk for our brothers across the sea. More ahead on The Vince Show.
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1: Over the course of two successive years at the Munich Security Conference, Vice President J.D. Vance and subsequently the Secretary of State Marco Rubio did issue these warnings to Europe that they are on the path towards catastrophe. It's been a nightmare already, but it's not too late. They can turn back, but they're running out of time. This was not a message that was well received by Europe, especially when J.D. Vance arrived in the early days of this Trump administration with this message. Listen.
20: But while the Trump administration is very concerned with European security and believes that we can come to a reasonable settlement between Russia and Ukraine, and we also believe that it's important in the coming years for Europe to step up in a big way to provide for its own defense, the threat that I worry the most about vis-a-vis Europe is not Russia, it's not China, it's not any other external actor. And what I worry about is the threat from within, the retreat of Europe from some of its most fundamental values, values shared with the United States of America.
1: Yeah, values like their borders. Also, J.D. Vance, of course, went after them for their betrayals of freedom of conscience and freedom of speech and freedom of religion. Remember this? This idea that people could be arrested for praying silently, standing on a street corner? What has been happening in the United Kingdom? J.D. Vance was trying to shake them awake from the tyranny that's already present on their shores. Remember who you are. Remember who you were. Defend yourselves, please. Here he is on the issue specifically of opening their borders.
20: Or can you win one by disregarding your basic electorate on questions like who gets to be a part of our shared society?
1: Right.
20: And of all the pressing challenges that the nations represented here face, I believe there is nothing more urgent than mass migration. Today, almost 1 in 5 people living in this country moved here from abroad. That is, of course, an all-time high. It's a similar number, by the way, in the United States, also an all-time high. The number of immigrants who entered the EU from non-EU countries doubled between 2021 and 2022 alone, and of course it's gotten much higher since. And we know the situation, it didn't materialize in a vacuum. It's the result of a series of conscious decisions made by politicians all over the continent and others across the world over the span of a decade. We saw the horrors wrought by these decisions yesterday in this very city. And of course, I can't bring it up again without thinking about the terrible victims who had a beautiful winter day in Munich ruined. Our thoughts and prayers are with them and will remain with them. But why did this happen in the first place? It's a terrible story, but it's one we've heard way too many times in Europe and unfortunately too many times in the United States as well.
1: Now, of course, the attack he was referencing, you may have forgotten, was February 2025. This is last year, a Munich attack, an attack in Munich by an Islamist, an Afghan asylum seeker who did rammed people, rammed a crowd, killing two, injuring dozens.
20: An asylum seeker, often a young man in his mid-20s, already known to police, rams a car into a crowd and shatters a community. How many times must we suffer these appalling setbacks before we change course and take our shared civilization in a new direction? No voter on this continent went to the ballot box to open the floodgates to millions of unvetted immigrants. But you know what they did vote for? In England, they voted for Brexit, and agree or disagree, they voted for it. And more all over Europe, they're voting for political leaders who promise to put an end to out-of-control migration.
1: Because the, you know, Brexit was about restoring sovereignty. It was about restoring borders. It was about restoring power and protecting the Brits. That's what it was about. It's about rejecting this, you know, citizen of the world delusion. It was about rejecting this idea that everyone's responsible for your protection, therefore no one would be responsible for your protection. You know, Brexit was, you know, came at a time when in the United States as well, we were animated by restoring our own borders. This is how President Trump gets elected in the first place in 2016, specifically on an immigration message. You know, the President Trump was elected for a whole bunch of reasons, including to go after the corruption in Washington and to break the status quo and to forge a new path forward to making America great again, all these very important things. But remember, the biggest message he ran on was build the wall, protect us, protect the country. More ahead, including from Marco Rubio, who also had some warnings for Europe. It's about time they take his advice. More ahead.
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0: wasn't just J.D. Vance who went off to Europe to tell them, hey, you better get your act together. You're collapsing, and we don't want to see that happen. Marco Rubio also brought this message to Europe this year in February with an amazing speech. Rubio has just been crushing it, too. Both of these guys. I love having J.D. Vance and Marco Rubio working alongside President Trump. They've just been all-stars. And here is Rubio in February on the value of protecting a nation's borders, in this case, Europe.
1: And in a pursuit of a world without borders, we opened our doors to an unprecedented wave of mass migration that threatens the cohesion of our societies, the continuity of our culture, and the future of our people. We made these mistakes together. And now, together, we owe it to our people to face those facts and to move forward to rebuild. Under President Trump, the United States of America will once again take on the task of renewal and restoration, driven by a vision of a future as proud, as sovereign, and as vital as our civilization's past. And while we are prepared, if necessary, to do this alone, it is our preference and it is our hope to do this together with you, our friends here in Europe. For the United States and Europe, we belong together. America was founded 250 years ago, but the roots began here on this continent long before. The men who settled and built the nation of my birth arrived on our shores carrying the memories and the traditions and the Christian faith of their ancestors as a sacred inheritance,
0: yes,
1: an unbreakable link between the old world and the new. We are part of one civilization, Western civilization. We are bound to one another by the deepest bonds that nations could share, forged by centuries of shared history, Christian faith, culture, heritage, language, ancestry, and the sacrifices our forefathers made together for the common civilization to which we have fallen heir.
0: You know, I've noticed online in the last 24 hours, I don't know what the predicate to this was. I think there was some sort of New York Times piece about the Heritage Foundation and policy debates. I'm not precisely sure, but I did see that the debate that's raging among some on the right is this idea about, like, to what extent should conservatives be focused more on individual liberty versus the common good? Have you seen any of this, Jim? There's some debating going on about, is the common good an important thing to pursue, or are we just all about individual liberty? And you sit back for a moment, you kind of think about what all of that means. Or, like, are we just fighting for sort of generic individual liberty, that every individual has the liberty to do whatever they want in the United States in any capacity? Or is there also some common good consideration? So here's one way to think about this, clearly. Should we have borders? Yes, is the answer. It's not even a close call. Of course we should have borders. Does that redound to the benefit of the common good of the average American? Well, yes, it does. What else might be in the common good of an American citizen? Well, having a community that's got enough law and order that your children can walk its streets without fear of being hurt. The ability to freely engage in commerce without having your goods, your property, or your ideas stolen from you. That's for the common good, right? That element. A roadway that you can transit from your office to your home, that would be to your common benefit. Now, does it mean the government should govern every element of your life? Absolutely not. Absolutely not. In fact, one of our priorities should be to further limit as much as possible the role that the government plays in your life at all, including how much it takes out of your paycheck. We need to get rid of the surveillance state. The constant hovering eye of a camera lens or a microphone of people trying to scrutinize you for what crimes did you commit today. You can't have that. And in a high trust society, you wouldn't have that, which is why we need borders, why we need law and order, why we need consequences for actual criminals, so that the burden of that criminality doesn't fall in every way on the law abiding. So I mean, it's probably useful to have these types of debates, but it strikes me in a way as kind of silly. It's like, obviously, any decent American knows that we need borders, we need to enforce our laws, we need to protect American citizens. We need to protect American culture. That matters. This is why we demand assimilation in our immigration policy. So long as we are going to allow legal immigration to the United States, we demand you assimilate, that you speak English, that you honor our values as a country. And yes, those are derived from the Christian values of our founders. That's just flatly true. It's flatly true. And it's what's made this nation great. Those are things worth protecting. There are values that go into being American. You have to adhere to them. And many of those values, again, come to us from our inheritance, from our European brethren, who are in chaos right now, especially in a place like Spain, with a socialist in charge, an agent of chaos, granting amnesty to invaders, creating conditions for more invasion. Here's more from Secretary Rubio in February at that same Munich Security Conference on how the United States is linked to Europe.
1: And so this is why we Americans may sometimes come off as a little direct and urgent in our counsel. This is why President Trump demands seriousness and reciprocity from our friends here in Europe. The reason why, my friends, is because we care deeply. We care deeply about your future and ours. And if at times we disagree, our disagreements come from our profound sense of concern about a Europe with which we are connected, not just economically, not just militarily. We are connected spiritually, and we are connected culturally. We want Europe to be strong. We believe that Europe must survive. Because the two great wars of the last century serve for us as history's constant reminder that ultimately our destiny is and will always be intertwined with yours. Because we know that the fate of Europe will never be irrelevant to our own. National security, which this conference is largely about, is not merely a series of technical questions. How much we spend on defense or where, how we deploy it, these are important questions. They are. But they are not the fundamental one. The fundamental question we must answer at the outset is, what exactly are we defending?
0: Right.
1: Because armies do not fight for abstractions. Armies fight for a people. Armies fight for a nation. Armies fight for a way of life. And that is what we are defending. A great civilization that has every reason to be proud of its history, confident of its future, and aims to always be the master of its own economic and political destiny.
0: Have you noticed that one of the primary projects of the left is to diminish your pride, to diminish your appreciation for your country and your inheritance, to act as if everything that you have is ill-gotten, that you lay no claim whatsoever to the land on which you live, that you're a colonizer or some sort of pejorative term for a morally deficient person. Have you noticed? And that project serves an obvious purpose, which is to introduce chaos, to diminish the value of this country. And Marco Rubio is bringing Europe a message that it doesn't often talk about. Pride. It's okay to be proud of your country. And not just when they're competing in the World Cup. That's not the only time. It's okay to be proud of your country's history. It's funny, Europeans do have that capacity, don't they, Jim? You can see when they're singing songs, you know, outside of pubs and inside of the stadium as they're proud of their country participating in a soccer match. Okay, that's great. Can we stretch that out a little bit? Can we make it so that Spaniards have pride in Spain? Germans can have pride in Germany. I know that's being beaten out of them. You're allowed to have pride in your country. The Brits should be proud of their heritage. Each of these countries. And then feel like they have something worth defending. You know, that's how you can, if you have a population that loves its country, that's how you ensure that you have security. There's nothing like defending your home. Nothing. You could be overmatched. You could be underarmed. There's nothing like defending your home. You will fight for it to the death. And Rubio's point about armies, you know, who are they fighting for? They're not fighting for abstractions. They're fighting for their countrymen. That's who they're fighting for. They're fighting for people who are recognizable to them, with whom they can communicate, who often share their faith. That's certainly flatly true in the case of most countries around the planet Earth. It has been. Here in the United States, basically true. We have diverse faith traditions in the United States, but a Christian heritage. That's who our American military fights for. Their family, their friends, their countrymen back home. And when we thank them for their service, that is, members of the military, we're thanking our countrymen for serving us. J.D. Vance, when Vice President Vance went over, he was seen as bad cop. We didn't realize until Marco Rubio went over that he was seen as good cop. Bad cop, good cop, in that order. But the message was good in both cases. Very good. And now today, those guys are seated alongside the President of the United States at Camp David as they continue to deal with some of the biggest crises afflicting the planet, including what's going on as we speak in Iran. The President addressing the war in Iran today, talking quite a bit about that. We have updates from him and a lot of audio from that cabinet meeting. Lots to share with you. Also, I want to get into John Cornyn's obstruction. This is the Texas nominally Republican senator, but recently fired by the good people of Texas, has continued to try and throw up roadblocks to the president having his attorney general in place. We've got a lot of updates on that story because a bunch has developed in the last 24 hours. We'll share it with you. So much more to get to all ahead on The Vince Show.
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0: You've been tracking this. I've got some audio from the President of the United States, but have you been tracking this thing about Minnesota believes its water system may have been hacked by the Iranians? Good thing they have a competent governor in charge. Oh, tampon Tim Walz. Investigators believe a cyber attack this week on dozens of municipal water systems in Minnesota was probably the work of Iranian hackers, New York Times reports. According to U.S. and state officials and others familiar with the matter, a potential act of aggression that comes at a precarious moment in the U.S. war against Iran. Officials cautioned they have not definitively determined who was responsible for the attack, and that the preliminary assessment could change as the authorities collected more technical data. They also warned that the hackers could be attempting to pose as Iran-based in an effort to ratchet up tensions between the two countries. Though a former intelligence official said such a scenario was unlikely. Okay, so it's kind of a weird piece, isn't it? Iran did it, but they might not have done it. And somebody might be pretending to be Iran. We just have no idea. Okay, was this enough to go to press? Did you have your ducks in a row exactly? The President of the United States was just asked about this today, and he said Iran has bigger problems than worrying about Minnesota. It sounds like the President doesn't think Iran was behind it. Listen to this.
35: Today, I just want to mention that we heard in Minnesota there was a cyber attack, and they blame it on Iran. I don't think so. I blame it on Minnesota because they're grossly incompetent. There was a cyber attack of 30 water plants, and I would blame it on Minnesota and the governor, the corrupt governor of Minnesota. They like to say, oh, it was Iran. Iran should be so lucky. Iran's got bigger problems than worrying about Minnesota.
0: So, there he is. He's kidding. It's Iranian propaganda from the president of the United States. You think President Trump would be interested in carrying water for Iran? Iran, which is on a routine basis attempting to kill the president of the United States. You think President Trump would be carrying water for Iran? As the president has been trying to get a deal with them, and they refuse to comply. Instead, they keep taking pot shots at American troops and various Middle East allies and attacking the Strait of Hormuz. So President Trump keeps ordering the destruction of everything they know and love in Iran. You think President Trump is doing a little bit of Iranian propaganda here? No. No, of course not. That's funny, though, the president, the incompetent governor. You know what? Why don't we just start with blaming the people who we know to blame right away? Tim Walz. Tampon Tim Walz. Can't get right. He can't.

0: And each one of our defense groups are building literally at least 4 new massive plants as we speak, because we want them to do, we want them to move faster. We have the best equipment in the world, but we want them to move faster. We don't want to wait a year or a year and a half. We want to wait a week, maybe. So that's happening, and I think the results are very good.
1: The president fighting to get all of that passed. He needs that $1.5 trillion to reconstitute the military and help it for the future. That's what he's asking Congress for. He's asking Congress for quite a bit right now, including the Save America Act. How much energy is there to actually pass this thing? Is John Thune going to finally do something? Are we actually going to get this thing passed? I've got updates for you on that subject, on the United States senators who are on board. We'll be joined by a senator coming up on the program, Florida Senator Rick Scott, going to be with us on the show. Eager to talk to him about what the Senate's up to. Is he ready to skip vacation to do what's right for the American people? We'll talk about it all. It's all ahead on The Vince Show.
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13: New AG. I'm Paul Stevens, Fox News. The Senate voting early this morning for Todd Blanche to be the nation's next attorney general.
14: The vote very tight, 50 to 49. The only senator not casting a ballot, Mitch McConnell, the former Senate majority leader who's been out since the middle of June here. There were two Republican no's. Susan Collins, Republican of Maine, who has a tough re-election bid this fall. She announced her opposition a couple of days ago. And early Friday morning, you had Lisa Murkowski from Alaska, who also said she had met with Todd Blanche and just wasn't committed to him at that stage. So this took it down to Bill Cassidy. He was the only person, the Republican senator from Louisiana, who was undecided on that side of the aisle, and he broke the logjam.
13: And Todd Blanche now taking over as attorney general after the firing of

0: And Bondi. Talks over the reopening of the Strait of Hormuz still ongoing, but there's some conflicting info being released.
1: Some very different messages coming out of Iran. It's tough to decide which faction to believe. On one hand, in Parliament, talk about perhaps trying to ban Israeli and U.S. ships from the Strait of Hormuz. At the same time, other Iranian officials talking about real progress on talks to reopen the Strait of Hormuz. The negotiations with Oman have made tremendous progress. President Trump has said he's played an active personal role in those negotiations, and he could expect an announcement on them as early as today. Iran has been demanding fees for any ships that go through the Strait of Hormuz. That position has been rejected by the U.S.
0: And that's Fox's Steve Harrigan in Tel Aviv. The Pentagon revoking former U.S. Air Force Secretary Frank Hendel's eligibility to access classified info and barring him from holding any sensitive position, alleging Friday he disclosed sensitive info about the new Qatari-gifted Air Force One. 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
0: Some big-name Democratic leaders following suit when it comes to voicing their support for some far-left candidates in the upcoming elections. Fox's Natalie Chuck explains that this time it's former VP Kamala Harris.
5: She's officially endorsing Democratic Senate candidate Abdul Al-Sayed following his primary win in Michigan. The race was thrust into the national spotlight as a test of just how strong support is for the Democratic Socialist Movement. Despite his previous criticism of Harris's presidential campaign, he is now thanking her, writing, quote, "She understands the key role control of the U.S. Senate plays in lowering prices for Michiganders and holding Trump accountable." Meanwhile, his opponent, Republican Representative Mike Rogers, looking to capitalize on Democratic voters who might not be pleased.
0: And that's Fox's Natalie Chuck. Kamala Harris's endorsement could help Al-Sayed motivate Democrats, but her effect on swing voters could likely be less impactful, according to some experts. The Food and Drug Administration investigating 10 outbreaks of foodborne illnesses in the U.S. Fox's Jonathan Sari in Atlanta, home of the CDC.
6: Fresh produce is at the center of multiple public health investigations. Former CDC Director Tom Frieden, who now leads the global health nonprofit Resolve to Save Lives, says a complex international food supply chain requires robust inspections at the source.
7: Though we grow great food here, if we want the range and the cost that we get, we need to get food from all over the world. And that means we need to track how safe the growing practices are.
6: According to the Congressional Research Service, the FDA physically examines only about 2% of all imported food because of the sheer volume.
0: And investigators are currently being launched into salmonella in jalapenos and the intestinal parasite cyclospora found in iceberg lettuce. Both are imported from Mexico. I'm Paul Stevens. This is Fox News.
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14: 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Before we get in the program, Holly, it's time for this week's Joke of the Week, and I have that joke.
16: It's your turn.
14: Yes. What do you call a fake potato?
16: A mashed imposter? I have no idea.
14: An imitator.
16: Imitator. That's funny. 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That we turn the tables here. I think that's the first time you told the joke.
14: I've told a couple that Rescue has sent in.
16: Yeah. Okay. All right. Well, let's talk about...
14: It's going to be that time soon where these pick-your-own pumpkin farms or hay wagon ride farms or fall activities and apple-picking locations will be up and at them for you to share the experience with your children or your loved ones, or for you to go hide in the trees and get some apples yourself and get away from everybody that you don't like.
16: Yeah.
14: They come in all shapes and sizes. Some of them are absolutely are acres and football field large amusement parks, almost to some degree.
16: Like more activities, you know what to do with.
14: Right, yeah. Bouncy houses, slides, corn cribs, pulled tractor, a hay ride.
16: Houses seem to be kind of popular, becoming more popular.
14: Like your 4th of July carnival rides or customary wagon rides.
16: Not tractor pulls, but they pull you around on a tractor.
14: Right. Thing. Or they have like competitions where you can pull a tractor at so many feet with the rope type of thing.
16: Yeah.
14: Petting zoos.
16: Yeah.
14: Now, some of these are, you know, if you're there's a couple of pick-your-own farms very close to us. One's a very, very big, elaborate one. And the other one is you just go to the little building, you pay the bag for the apples. You go, okay, here's the lanes or the rows and apples you can pick. You go pick them, and you have your little good time, and that's it.
16: Now, I would, before I go, I would look into things like, is there a fee to walk onto the farm? Because some of these
14: entrance fee. Yeah. You can get to the gift shop, but once you go beyond the gift shop, then you gotta have a armband or
16: something. And I would want to know what that includes. Does that include some fun activities? Does that include a hayride? Does that include you pick, you know, per person gets one pumpkin or a bushel of apples? Probably not a bushel.
14: It's like a bag of apples. There's different sizes of bags, small, medium, large, extra.
16: Whatever. You know, what does it include? Am I just paying $5 $10 per kid and myself to walk onto this farm. And then I would, if it doesn't seem like a good price,
14: then everything you touch is an additional fee. Yeah.
16: Right. And I personally like the more simple ones where it's like, if I want to pay for something like a hayride,
14: it looks like somebody's like backyard that they went a little overboard for the kid's birthday party. That's kind of what you're looking at.
16: That's what I like. But I know some people, you want to make a whole day of it. And that's fine. That's totally fine.
14: Right. And some of these places, it is not difficult to make $250 disappear on a family of four.
16: Right. Oh, for sure. For sure. But at the same time, maybe this is something you do every year.
14: Right.
16: And it's something that
14: people aren't going on vacations anymore.
16: Right. And it's something that is like a little fall. I love fall.
14: Memories.
16: I love fall. So I would be somebody who would possibly spend a little bit more. My niece and nephew were little, you know, I would buy them bouncy house tickets. And I don't like petting zoos personally. I don't like goats. So I would pay for the goat food, but I would not interact with the goats.
14: And with some of these that we have been to in different time frames, you have to buy a handful of tickets for the kid to go on each ride. You know, and then whenever we have left or whenever we've come, there's been people go, hey, here's a wad of tickets our kids didn't use, and there's like 30 tickets that they bought.
16: Right,
14: and you didn't have to buy anything.
16: And then some of them will have like group rates,
14: right.
16: Or they're like the people's companies will go there and have like a family outing, like a coworker family outing thing. One thing I was going to mention is check the hours and the days. Like, it might be worth it to avoid some crowds if you can go on like a Thursday or Friday or even a Wednesday if they're open. It may not maybe they won't have as many things open. I'm not really sure. You would have to figure that out. But I've noticed, like, even some smaller pick-your-own farms, I've noticed, like, they're open until 7 p.m.
14: Like, an hour before dark.
16: Yeah, basically, yeah.
14: And you can go on Saturday or Sunday and wait 35 minutes to do a 3-minute thing, or you can take off on a Thursday or Friday and maybe pull the kids out of school, or they have some kind of teacher institute thing, and you're waiting 8 minutes to do a 3-minute thing because people kind of, well, we're not going to go on the weekends because that's when everybody goes.
16: Now, one thing I want to mention, if you have a teen and you live like not too far from one of these things, sometimes they're hiring.
14: Yeah.
16: And you, if you don't live too far and your teen wants a job for the fall or whatever, for a little bit, I'm sure they'll be happy to hire your teen to work the concessions or... I don't think they're going to let the teen drive the tractor, but...
14: You got to be a tractor certification.
16: Tractor certification. Mm-hmm. But just stuff like that, or, you know, the game booth, or whatever it may be, hand out some hot
14: chocolate. And some of these have mazes. Now, some people are terrified of, like, corn mazes, because they think they're never going to get out, but some of these have very... really the mazes in which you got a little scorecard and you got to find your way and you X off whenever you get to, you know, the shipwreck and the, you know, whatever it is. And then, you know, I don't know if you get prize, some places get prize, but it's just the fun of finding these different things.
16: Is there like a Hay King?
14: No, that's Dwight's the Hay King.
16: So there's a lot of options. Now, before you go, these are important things to know, but also what's your goal, right?
14: Uh-huh.
16: If your goal is to get some pumpkins.
14: Have your kids in plaid and take some pictures next to the hay and all that. Right. Yeah, I don't know.
16: Whatever.
14: How about it?
16: But figure that out before you go, too, because sometimes when you go and it's busy, it gets kind of disorientating, and then you're like, oh, shoot, we never did this.
14: And you lose the kid that you didn't want to lose.
16: Or, you know, you lose a neighbor's kid that you took with.
14: Right. But, you know, we're in a modern technology. One, if you don't want to call the place, and scour their Facebook. If these people are uppity up and on their game, their website or their Facebook, because this is their money-making time, they're going to have crisp pictures. They're going to have good descriptions. It's going to explain to you the price structure and the hours on their website, because they do this from September to the end of October. This is their bread and butter. That's what they've worked all year for in order to manage. So they're going to make things precise and clear and crisp and understandable.
16: This goes for a lot of seasonal things like farmers markets. I, believe it or not, I've been having a heck of a time trying to find... I know where my local farmers market is, but I wanted to take like a little day trip. And then there was one day I was off and I thought this local farmers market was going on, and it has been going on since like 2016, or I don't even know, or maybe it was like 2021 or something, But if you, and I called this other location, the Chamber of Commerce, they didn't answer the phone, which is fine. But then I found a Facebook page and there was, you know, a post from within the last few days
14: of the farmer markets.
16: So I knew that they were going to be open. Yeah. But like, yeah, definitely look for social media because that will give you a clue. Like, does this place still exist?
14: Look for reviews because it can be a nice little place. But if they, you know, they've got a out of five, they got like a 4.1 and the majority of the reviews is too expensive, too long of a line, you know, expensive.
16: The donkey kicked my kid in the face.
14: It's too expensive. Yeah. Or the staff was not friendly. Avoid. Don't even try to make memories in that type because you're going to have horrible experience for you and who you're taking with you.
16: Oh yeah, for sure. Definitely, you know, look into that. I feel like that it's become almost a competition for some of these people. You know, it's like show up on this day and get a free coloring sheet or whatever. And so yeah, that's why it's definitely good to check reviews because these people want you to come to their farm and spend your money and get your pumpkin and, you know, have a bouncy house situation, whatever, so that, you know, obviously they can make money. So just keep that in mind. There's usually not if you live in a major metropolitan area, there's probably something you can find, or you can find a bunch of them within 30 to 40 minutes of where you live.
14: And then you just the suburb areas, you know, you can search that. So yeah, you be careful of where you go. Do your research. You're going to have a good time if you've done your homework beforehand. And you know, if you've gone to the same place year after year, then it's probably a good deal. But the bad part is, we've gone to this for X amount of years. Now they've closed down because the people have retired. Now we've got to find somewhere else to have that type of experience.
16: One thing I want to mention is, if you are the type of person that doesn't want to go to the super large, over the top, you want like a simple experience, definitely check like Google Photos and also like Joey had mentioned reviews, because I know like where we live, there's this apple farm that this whole production that they do is so large, they have parking lot attendants that will direct you where to park.
14: Like at the state fair type of thing, huh?
16: Yeah, the state fair, like a large flea market, whatever. And so just keep
14: literally
16: that in mind.
14: It's literally like a half mile that people are stopped on the road trying to get in.
16: Yes. Uh-huh. Yeah. So just keep that in mind.
14: You think the NFL team is playing there is how big of a deal it is.
16: It's like people are tailgating practically. Uh-huh. Uh-huh. Yeah. So just keep that in mind. Like, look for that kind of stuff. That way you know, like, if that's not what you want. But if you're like, I want to go see the popular place, then you know that too. And they usually have, like, some sort of awesome, like, market where you can buy some homemade stuff, like homemade bakery and whatnot, jams, whatever. So keep that in mind as well.
14: And set a budget. Hang out with us when we return. Easy, simple meals and dishes that are coming out of your garden.
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14: Welcome back to the Garden with Joey and Holly Radio Show. Happy to have you along. Thank you so much. If you want to find out more information about those sponsors, our parent website, thewisconsinvegetablegardener.com, underneath the Season 10 tab at the top of the page, and the Money tab for all the coupon code availabilities that we have worked and negotiated with these companies in order to allow you to save money on the products in which you're purchasing. Well, as things are coming out of the garden, we often want to know what the best situation and meal in which we can prepare for it, prepare it with, and we've got some thoughts on what you can use some of that produce for in your kitchen.
16: One of my favorite things is to make with vegetables from the garden is to make a stir fry. And I think people overthink stir fry, and stir fry just means like you put all of this stuff in a pot.
14: Right. Onions, potatoes, squash.
16: Carrots. Anything. You know, whatever
14: is. What is it? Add teriyaki? No, it's soy sauce.
16: Yeah, soy sauce. You can use teriyaki sauce. You can add garlic. You can season it. You don't even have to go like the teriyaki sauce route. You can season it with like Montreal steak seasoning.
14: Uh-huh. Throw a little butter in there and a lid and just let her steam for 15 minutes. Yeah.
16: And that is delicious. You can add some chicken or pork or whatever protein that you want to this.
14: Or nothing at all.
16: And then we eat ours a lot with cheesy garlic toast. Uh-huh. Or if you're like a rice person, you could put over rice. Whatever, you know, sounds good to you. And that is, to me, a very delicious, easy to use. Sometimes if I have, like, vegetables that are kind of on the edge, I will make a stir fry with that and just add whatever I have.
14: Now, one thing that we found that was not good was taking zucchini and putting it in the crock pot.
16: Oh, it gets mushy.
14: Yeah, not a good thing. You can also take your cherry tomatoes and split them in half, add a little butter to a saute pan, and then crush them down and kind of turn them into a little bit of paste, and you can put that on toast or garlic bread.
16: Oh, yeah. Uh-huh. Yeah, you've done that.
14: You can add a little cream or a little milk to kind of thicken it up a little bit.
16: Yeah.
14: With the cherry tomatoes, you can take and cut them in half, put them in your dehydrator, and
16: like sun-dried
14: tomatoes. In 8, 12, 14 hours, you can put them in let them dry, let them cool, and put them in an airtight jar, and they're absolutely phenomenal.
16: Voila.
14: They're like candy. You just eat them. You don't have to do anything. You just eat them.
16: Right. And I think another underrated thing, and this is something that if it's really hot out, you might not want to do this because it does run your oven for a bit, but would be roasted vegetables. Roasted vegetables are delicious, and a lot of people do these sheet pan meals, so you can do this with like green beans and maybe some chicken and potatoes, or whatever, you know, kind of whatever makes sense to you. But roasted vegetables are delicious. You can do this with eggplant, carrots, potatoes, obviously, broccoli, cauliflower. It's kind of endless.
14: Well, your root crops, too, in the fall.
16: Oh, yeah,
14: turnips, rutabagas, potatoes, radishes. You can throw all that in there.
16: You do. Now, you cook the radishes.
14: Yeah.
16: How do you cook them?
14: What do you mean? I just cut them in half. What are you referring to?
16: You have thinly sliced them with something.
14: Mm.
16: Oh yeah, with what do we have? With the radishes, maybe some mushrooms or something.
14: Mushrooms, radishes. Yeah, I cut them thin and just threw them in with the mushrooms.
16: Yeah.
14: Yeah, and butter.
16: No, we don't grow mushrooms, but I buy mushrooms a lot because they are one of our, well, I guess it's a fungi, but it's one of our favorite vegetables from the store.
14: It's not really a vegetable, but, you know, item to include.
16: Yeah. Yeah, people count it as a vegetable. Yeah, so that's another option, is to thinly slice the radishes and then they cook pretty fast. That's the thing, is if you are looking for, you're like, oh, it seems like this is going to take forever to cook, like carrots.
14: Uh-huh.
16: If you slice them or shred them or whatever, smaller, they will cook faster.
14: Well, with the stir fry or any type, you know, you're looking at leeks, you're looking at onions, you're looking at the green tops. I don't know, it's Swiss chard, I'm not really a fan of cutting that down. Now, some people are mustard greens or greens themselves. They'll do mix it with bacon grease and do that. That is a very popular thing. And if done right, it's phenomenal. But if you don't know what you're doing, it could be a little rough on at the beginning.
16: Absolutely. And that is something to keep in mind, is that you do have to experiment with what you like.
14: Small samples until you get it figured out. Because it's really, you know, oh, I've got 4 pounds of this. Oh, I ruined 4 pounds of this.
16: Right. And make sure that you do have cookware that you are familiar with cooking with. For example, if you have cookware that you just don't like, maybe it's worth investing in something that you do like, especially if you are going to start cooking a lot of vegetables. I know for me, I like something that's a little bit nonstick, and I like something that is a larger pan because I get a little wild with my cooking.
14: Well, it's good to have a size bigger than what you need, because we've all done this. You've decided to cook something, and you are about a quarter of an inch to the top of, if you mix it a little too much, it's going to run over the sides.
16: Right. The other day I made banana bread, and I was picking out which mixing bowl to use, and I was like, I bet I can use a smaller one. And I was like, no, no. Use the one that's a little size larger so that you don't have to worry about
14: it. Well, let's talk about the banana bread, but zucchini bread.
16: Zucchini bread or pumpkin bread.
14: Pumpkin bread, yeah.
16: Yeah. Pumpkin bread. Now, if you have homegrown pumpkin, that's a little bit more labor-intensive.
14: Uh-huh.
16: But zucchini bread is simple to make. There's so many recipes online, but basically all you do is you shred the zucchini, and then you want to make sure you strain it, because zucchini is high water content.
14: It's like a sponge.
16: Yeah.
14: If you don't squeeze the water out of it, you're not going to have what you need. It's going to be a mess.
16: Yeah.
14: And it's not going to cook right.
16: Now, people think, okay, zucchini bread is, you know, people think it tastes like banana bread. I don't think it quite tastes like banana bread. I think it tastes like zucchini bread, but then people add cinnamon to it and give it like a cinnamon esque flavor, kind of a more, what's the word, like homey, comforting, I don't know.
14: Okay.
16: Spice. Flavor, spice, a little spice. But I made lemon zucchini bread once, and that was good too.
14: So there's those things. You can also do, you know,
16: you can pickle stuff.
14: Pickle stuff, yeah. And you don't have to, yeah,
16: you have to can it.
14: Right. You did this just the other day. Went to the farmer's market and got some, I guess you call them baby zucchini or baby cucumbers.
16: Pickle cucumbers. Pickles. I think they're usually curvy cucumbers.
14: Yeah, they're like 3 inches long and a half inch in diameter.
16: The pickles aren't ready yet, but the cucumbers itself, I ate one to see how it tasted, and I forgot how good these tiny cucumbers are when they're fresh, because we haven't had good cucumbers for a few years. And I might go back to this other farm stand this week and get some more. I'm not going to necessarily pickle them. I could probably get a small amount. It was a good price for them, and I got enough for two quarts of, I made refrigerator pickles, and it's simple and it's fast, and within 3 to 5 days, they will be ready. And but if you don't want to go through the process of making refrigerator pickles, you can do fermentation pickles, fermented pickles. That's an option. Or even just like a little side dish. I'm sure you've seen like at restaurants, people will do a quick like pickled onion type situation. And you can do these things, just give it an hour or so. And by the time you're done cooking the rest of whatever you're cooking, the onions could be pickled. So there's a lot of options for things that are coming out of the garden and to kind of spice up or change things up for your meals.
14: Green beans is another one. Oh, yeah. As you're harvesting green beans, you want to get them in a palatable state. You don't want them to get them super big, like a number, you know, like a big bulky thumb. You want them, you know, thin and small so the seeds are easy to consume. But you take and cut those in whatever dimensions you want. And some people don't even cut them. They just snip the ends off and throw them in a pan. What I'll do is I'll take and put them in a saute pan or a pot with about 2 tablespoons of butter, and based on the quantity of green beans, greatly dictates how many pecans I put in with it. And then you stir it, and then as the pecans get heated, they release some of the oils, and then the green beans get mixed in that, and then you have a very good dish of pecans buttered and green with green beans.
16: Yeah, that's delicious too. Some people use like almond slices, and it's the same.
14: Oh, if you're a big griller, you can take and just simply grill. Take a zucchini and cut it down the center, small one, and grill it. And
16: corn slices.
14: Yeah.
16: Yeah.
14: Also, you know, you can do sweet corn over the campfire with aluminum foil. You can do that as well. Growing up, we always boiled our sweet corn, and then that's the way we cooked it. You can do it in the air fryer. You can do it in the microwave.
16: Some people microwave.
14: There's a lot of easy ways to do sweet corn. And we've talked about this on the program many times. That is, for me, it is more effective and efficient and economically feasible to go buy sweet corn than it is to try to grow sweet corn in the backyard.
16: Yep. Sweet corn can be obtained, especially come August in most places.
14: Well, and you bought a cabbage, you're going to do some coleslaw, but you're going to do freezer coleslaw or what kind of
16: fresh coleslaw.
14: Okay. Explain how that works.
16: I'm just going to cut up the cabbage and shred some carrots.
14: Uh-huh.
16: And then mix it together with the seasonings.
14: And then how will you long-term store that? In the freezer?
16: We're going to eat it.
14: Oh, we're going to eat it right away. It's going to be a very quick...
16: It's a small cabbage.
14: Now, you can do that, and you can put it in the freezer, and it's called... And then...
16: You don't add the mayonnaise. If you're going to make it creamy, it would be more of like a...
14: It's an oil base, or a vinegar base. And then you can drain that vinegar off and replace them with mayonnaise at the time of meal prep, if you want to do it that way.
16: Right.
14: Okay.
16: But freezer slaw is an option.
14: Yeah.
16: And it is delicious. We've made it. And it does store. You can store it in jars or whatever you choose.
14: Bags.
16: Jars or bags, yeah.
14: Yeah, the jars, we had issues with the jars years ago and they were breaking.
16: I don't know how that happened.
14: So, you know, freezer bags. And the freezer bag thing is good because you can put so much in there. Mold the bag to a flat, you know, 1 or 2 inch thick consistency. 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
16: Sander Katz is a fermentation revivalist. He has written 6 books, including the well-known Wild Fermentation. He has won many awards, including the James Beard Award. He presents fermentation workshops not only in North America, but all over the world. Welcome to the program, Sander.
19: So happy to be with you.
14: Well, we thank you for taking time out of obviously your very busy schedule to educate Holly and myself and all of our listeners. And I'll start with this. How did you get into the fermenting realm? Where was that aha moment for you?
19: Well, I mean, really, it was the first year that I was gardening. And in 1993, I moved from New York City, where I was born and raised, to rural Tennessee, where I've lived for the last 33 years. And, you know, it was really the practical aspect of preserving the abundance of the garden that was the catalyst for me to begin a fermentation practice. Although as a kid, I loved pickles. So something drew me strongly to the flavors of fermentation. And also, you know, I'd been picking up some ideas about, potential health benefits, how it can improve digestion and, improve overall immune function. So I was primed to jump into it, but it really took the garden.
14: Right. And moving from New York to Tennessee, that has to be a very unique culture, shock.
19: Well, I'm not the only one I know who's made such a move.
14: Right.
19: And I have no regrets, but yes, it was a big change for sure.
16: What is fermentation? I feel like people have many misconceptions, and sometimes if you say that you're into fermenting, they think that you're brewing your own beer in your garage.
19: You
16: all sorts of things.
19: You very well might be fermenting beer in your garage. I mean, fermentation is a vast realm of human cultural activity. And, basically, I would define fermentation as any foods or beverages that are created in part by the transformative action of microorganisms. And, the science of microbiology over the last 150 years has enabled us to recognize that all of the plants and all of the animal products that make up our food are populated by microorganisms. And so, you know, there's a certain inevitability to microbial transformation. And, you know, to me, the miracle is that without even specifically knowing of the existence of these microorganisms, people in every part of the world develop techniques to work with them in order to produce alcohol, in order to safely and effectively preserve food, in order to make food more delicious, in order to remove certain toxins from foods. So, you know, there's many practical benefits, but there's always a practical benefit to fermentation.
14: Yeah, let's talk about the benefit of consuming fermenting foods. Many people will go, well, I eat pickles, or I drink kombucha, or I had a beer here and there. But there's so much more vastness of fermentating food than those, but there's tremendous benefits that they may not be aware of by consuming just a little or focusing on more consumption of the fermented foods that they can seek out.
19: Yeah, sure. So, I mean, almost everybody eats and drinks products of fermentation every day. Coffee is fermented, bread is fermented, cheese is fermented, cured meats are fermented, most condiments involve some fermentation, sauerkraut, kimchi, pickles, olives, chocolate, vanilla. I mean, it's really an incredible number of the foods and beverages that, that people consume are products of fermentation. And sometimes people are surprised. I'm not going to say that every fermented food has exactly the same benefits because there's so much variety. I mean, coffee does not have the same benefits as kefir. But you know, there are some clear patterns. You know, all fermented foods, we can describe them as pre-digested. In many cases, this means that nutrients are more easily bioavailable to us. Many fermented foods have unique metabolic byproducts that can be beneficial for us. The real big one that's gotten a lot of attention in recent times is the probiotics, the bacteria themselves, especially in fermented foods that are not cooked or heat processed after their fermentation, because they still have these broad communities of microorganisms alive and intact that can potentially, you know, contribute to the biodiversity in our intestines and help us to digest food better, and actually help our overall immune systems, as well as there's some very interesting new evidence that live bacterial cultures can potentially improve people's mental health.
14: And that's a big thing that people can say, you know, the doctors can see that maybe your gut's not good or you've got this, but it's the individual themselves that has to say, hey, mentally, I'm not there. I need help. And that's good that there are things that are being found out that can help the mental health aspect, because some people don't feel like they need to ask for help, or if they ask for help, they're being a burden to somebody, and that's simply not the case.
19: Well, I mean, I think of, you know, these big benefits of fermented foods, potentially improving digestion, potentially improving immune function, potentially improving mental health. Everybody can benefit from these things.
14: Absolutely.
19: You know, I mean, I think that the more people claim specific benefits, you know, to address specific disease processes, you know, the less evidence there is. But, you know, in terms of like the broad strokes, I think that live culture foods can be really, really profound in people's health journey.
14: Now, you've written 6 books. Now, I'm going to ask you, and maybe this is the wrong question, but is there a specific book you like better than others, or is that like asking a parent which kid do they love more?
19: Well, I would say for people who are just curious about fermentation and interested in, you know, maybe trying it for the first time, I would say Wild Fermentation, which is my first book that came out in 2003, is the place to start. For people who are, like, want to go deeper, The Art of Fermentation is, you know, really you know, my most, let's say, thorough book for people who just want to learn how to make kombucha or how to make sauerkraut. It might be too much information. And let me also give a plug to my latest book, which is called Fermentation Journeys. And that really focuses on fermented foods and beverages that I've learned about in the course of my my travels.
16: That's very interesting. So for people who do home fermenting, like more lacto fermentation, whether it be kombucha, kefir, yogurt, what are some, or even sauerkraut, pickles, whatever, what are some common mistakes and how are they fixed?
19: Well, I mean, let me just start by saying, you know, fermentation is not rocket science. It does not require, you know, a great deal of, you know, technical background. It doesn't require a lot of specialized equipment. It doesn't require any specialized facilities. Fermentation makes food safer. In pretty much every case. So, you know, I know a lot of people are, you know, they're concerned about the idea of cultivating bacteria in a jar. You know, but the fact is that fermentation makes food safer. Things can go wrong. You know, sometimes you could get a little bit of a growth of an aerobic life form that's called a comm yeast on top of your sauerkraut. All you do is scrape it away, discard it into your compost, and it's totally harmless. The kraut is fine to eat afterwards. If you're making kombucha, people run into a lot of problems carbonating kombucha in a bottle because it has so much residual sugar that it's possible to overcarbonate it. So, I mean, there really are, you know, there's a lot of nuance to many of the processes. But, you know, no amount of preparation, no amount of reading books, no amount of watching YouTube videos, no amount of attending workshops, you know, can take the place of just jumping in. I would say, you know, try to understand the conditions you're trying to create and do as best you can. And then the process becomes your teacher. So just don't be afraid to jump in and try it. Like at their most basic level, all of these processes are very straightforward, but there is some nuance to them, and the process, you know, will teach you the nuance if you get started with it.
16: Absolutely. So there is so much history in fermentation, just years and years and years. You call yourself a fermentation revivalist. What inspired you to make fermentation hip again?
19: Well, I'm not sure I could say that I made a decision to make fermentation hip again. you know, I just got obsessed as soon as I made my first batch of sauerkraut and realized how straightforward it was. I just went down the rabbit hole and I started learning about making yogurt. I started learning about making country wines. I learned how to make tempeh and miso, and I keep learning about different fermentation processes. I've always been enthusiastic and excited to sort of to share what I make with people, but it was really teaching. The first time I taught a workshop was in 1998. And, you know, that was when I realized that a lot of people project all of their anxiety about bacteria onto the idea of fermentation. And I really became enchanted with the idea of demystifying fermentation for people and making it seem less scary. So that led me into writing books, and that led me into doing more teaching. And, you know, I'm thrilled that fermentation has become more hip, but I mean, fermentation is older than recorded history. You know, fermentation has been practiced in cultures all around the world for thousands and thousands of years. It's an essential part of how people everywhere make effective use of available food resources. And I would say for anyone who has like any, you know, inkling to, you know, get involved with fermentation in your kitchen, there's no reason to be intimidated or to put it off.
14: Well, whenever you have some time off, what is your go-to? What is the thing that you enjoy to ferment the most?
19: Well, I'm always fermenting vegetables. Just looking up at my kitchen counter right now, I have long beans fermenting. I have cucumbers fermenting. So, I mean, you know, vegetables, I'm very, very devoted to the fermentation of vegetables. But, you know, I also love to make a koji, which is the Japanese name for rice or other grains with a particular fungus growing on it. And that's the first step of making miso, of making amazake, of making sake, of making mirin. So I just made some koji last week, and I've made some miso with it. I mean, I do lots of play. I make yogurt. I have a sourdough starter. I make bread sometimes. You know, I love the I love how varied fermentation processes are, and I kind of dabble in all of them.
16: Fantastic. We really enjoyed having you on the program. How can people find out more information about you, social media, and also your books?
19: Yeah, sure. So, well, we've talked about a few of my books, but you can find out more about all of my books and also about the workshops I do at my website, which is wildfermentation.com. And I'm on social media. I'm on Instagram as Sandor Kraut, like my first name, Sandor, but then K-R-A-U-T, Sandor Kraut. So you can find me on Instagram or at my website.
14: Well, Sandor, we greatly appreciate the information, the education, not only for Holly and myself, but all of our listeners. We thank you so much for your time.
19: It's a pleasure to be with you. Thanks so much for reaching out.
14: Absolutely. And when we return, it's going to be your garden questions and our garden answers.
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0: send us a question, which we encourage and ask you to participate. Please include pictures if that is going to assist in the availability of answering the question. So there's three main factors of why you're not getting kohlrabi, or anybody is getting. You may have beautiful plants, but you're not getting any bulbs. One is they are too crowded. The pictures were the plants were beautiful, but they were very, very tightly condensed in an area in a bed. So that's one. Then they will not bulb. But plants need to be spaced about 6 inches apart and about a foot from row to row to give ample space to make sure they're going to bulb. If it's been super hot, they're not going to bulb. We've all experienced very large heat waves in the last 14 to 30 days, so that has a contributing factor as well. Kohlrabi doesn't like the heat, and if it's getting too hot in early spring or summer, they're not going to bulb. And there could be the issue with not enough nitrogen in the soil, which I think that is the lesser of the three issues here. So what you can do now, kohlrabi takes 50 to 60 days to reach a mature harvestable state from seed. If you've got seed, you can go ahead and figure out where that's going to be on your calendar, because they can handle a light frost and chilled nights. They like the cold temperature. You can go to jungseed.com, JUNGSEED.com, and use coupon code 15TG26 to save 15% off your order. And you can get some kohlrabi seeds. There's burgundy as well as green, and you can try another cropping of kohlrabi for this fall. Learned years ago that canning lids are one time and done use. That's the flat portion on your canning jar. I see posts of people reusing these. What is your experience? Do you toss them or reuse them?
1: The flat part, we typically
0: the flat part is when you click it. Yeah. Yeah. That part there.
1: We typically toss them, or we might reuse them for like dry storage.
0: I think she's saying that, you know, she sees people reuse them for the processing of water bath
1: Now there are reusable canning lids, and you have to buy the gaskets typically to
0: the little rubber thing.
1: Yeah, to reuse to properly seal.
0: Well, we are out of time, and we thank you for yours. Miss any portion of the program today or would like to revisit it, you can certainly do such by going to our parent website, thewisconsinvegetablegardener.com, and clicking on the Season 10 tab at the top of the page. Join us next week on the program, where we will be discussing what you should be doing in your garden right now, as well as birding in your backyard all year long. Our guest is founder of the Seasonal Homestead. Becky will be with us, and we'll answer your garden questions. So until next week, for
1: Holly Baird,
0: I'm Joy Baird, and we will see you in the garden.
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there, good people. Welcome to the happy sounds of WPIC's Happy Penn, Ohio Polka Land for a Saturday morning. This is your happy polka pal, Larry Walk, inviting you to stay tuned for 3 hours of polka happiness. That's right, we'll be here till 11 o'clock on this Saturday morning. And to get us on the road to happy polka land, let's bring up the happy sounds of Kevin Adams with All the Flowers.

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0: 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Let's continue with more happiness here on the Happy Polka Land Radio Show. Let's bring up the happy sounds of Ted Ling and the Power Boys. I always want to keep on smiling.

0: I always want to keep on smiling here on the Happy Polkaland Show. That's the happy sounds of Ted Lang here on the Happy Polkaland Show. Yeah, that's right. Happiness for you and happiness for me till 11 o'clock. Now a word from Crosby, Mook.
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0: my sweetheart Polka here on the Happy Polkaland Show with the Bedrock Boys. And now a word from Youngstown Plumbing and Hardware.
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0: 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Let's continue with more happiness here on the Happy Polkaland Show. 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

0: tell me that you love me, my sweetheart, with Andy and all the trail tunes. And now a word from Baderick's Butcher Block.
1: She wants kielbasa, that's current fish. 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
0: 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Next up, Eddie Foreman. Yeah, it's a Connie Francis tune. Everybody's

0: Everybody, somebody's fool here on the Happy Polka Land Radio Show. And now we're at from Rolly Brothers.
1: Hello, polka fans. This is Michael Rolly with Rolly Brothers. 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
0: 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Here's Stash Belinda, the happy sounds of Stash Belinda, here aboard Happy Polka Land. She don't love me.

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Oh yeah, let the good times roll here on the Happy Polkaland Radio Show. 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

as polkas in the moonlight here on the Happy Polka Land radio show, the Windy City Brass. 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Now let's continue with Lenny Gamolka and Chicago Push. This could be the one polka.

0: and they will be coming your way from Cleveland to Penguin City Brewery for the Pickle Fest that will be coming up for you on August the 15th. A grand time will be had by all. Also coming up on the 15th, it will be the Italian Fest in Briar Hill. Three bands, Mikey D, Rex Canary, and the Zocas. On the 2nd of August, that date is long gone, so we could put that one away and tell you all about the Saturday, August the 8th. That's going on today. It will be Anthony Zocor and the Wayne Gobel Band. It will be taking place at the Girard, Ohio, at the site at Todd Park. It will be $5, and that includes food and snacks, and that's 1 until 4 today. Also coming up for you, let's take a look at another event that you may want to attend as you go to the area. The Kukuski Society will have their Polish Festival September the 12th from noon until 8 p.m. featuring the Zocas. Also, the Zocas will be taking a bus to the Illinois Poker Fest. There'll be a pickup point in Austintown. Ticket information and bus information, you can give them a call, and they'll be happy to give you information. And that will be, of course, Brian will be handling the bus, 412-979-1816. These dates from our Polski Bulletin Board on a Saturday morning. Taking a look at the weather story here in the area, well, the weatherman's calling for showers and thunder showers before noon, and a slight chance of showers and thunder showers after 3 p.m. Sunny with an expected high of 86 degrees. New rainfall is going to about to a tenth of an inch, 60% chance of precip. Tonight, showers and thunderstorms mainly before 10 p.m. Partly cloudy, the overnight low of 65 degrees. Tomorrow, sunny with a high of 85 degrees. Once again, I see by the old clock on the wall, it's time to pause for station identification. But don't you dare touch that dial. We'll be right back. Chikaitza.
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0: This is Jimmy Kay from Out Michigan Way reminding you you're tuned to Larry Walk featuring the voice of the beautiful Diana Walk on a super polka weekend. Remember, polkas are the musical antidepressant. 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

0: No, never find another you. It's the boys here on the Happy Polka Land radio show in memory of Diana's devotion to polka music. And now a word from Quality Mattress Outlet.
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1: Well, that they do, A to Z, that's right, they do it all. 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Next up, it's TNT, the natural talent, here on the Happy Polka Land Radio Show. And well, you're gone, polka!

0: 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And now a word from Roscoe's Poultry Market.
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0: Roscoe's Poultry, Still Street on Youngstown's west side. 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The revised hours at Roscoe's are now Mondays and Saturdays. 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The rest of the week, Tuesdays through Fridays, from 8 until 2. Roscoe's Poultry, Still Street on Youngstown's west side. Back to more happiness here on the Happy Polka Land Radio Show. Let's bring up the Polka Bums from out Cleveland, Ohio way, and they will be appearing on the for you at the Penguin City Brewery on the 15th for the Pickle Fest. 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

Flashes of Love here on the Happy Polka Land Show. The Polka Bumps, they'll be at Penguin City Brewery on the 15th for the Pickle Fest. 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That's right, the Reader's Choice Award from the Vindicator, Legacy Tire Corner, Mahoning and Hazel, Mahoning and Hartford, yeah, on Youngstown's west side. Next up, Mikey D, and this coming Monday, Mikey D will be in Canfield performing for you. That will be Mikey D, of course, for you, this coming Monday at the Canfield Gazebo, and that will be from 7 till 8:30 p.m. this coming Monday. Mikey D sounds just like this half of the time.

0: Half of the Time with Mikey D here on the Happy Polka Land radio show. Mikey appearing this coming Sunday. Oh, no, let's try Monday. Yeah, Monday he'll be at the Canfield Gazebo. That's right, the Canfield Gazebo for you this coming Monday from 7 until 8:30 p.m. Yeah, I plan to be there and hope to see you there too. And now a word from the friendly folks at You Save Auto, where you will save.
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0: 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More happiness for you here on the Happy Polka Land Radio Show. Let's bring up another great sound. This time around, Frankie Liska and Blue Magic. There, we got it off the tip of our tongue. Frankie Liska, the great sound for you. Suzanne.

0: Frankie Liska, Blue Magic Young, the happy sounds of the Suzanne Polka. And now a word from Crosby Mook Office Equipment.
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0: 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Bruno Makos and all the Harmony Stars on a Saturday morning. 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

0: going to make us an all the harmony stars, and thanks for the jukebox here on the Happy Polkaland Show. 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
1: Well, that they do, A to Z, they do it all. 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
0: The nostalgia of mills and factories, the camaraderie and friendship of old-time bars all brought together at Penguin Brewery, East Federal Street, where your favorite beers are brewed right on the premises. Penguin City Beer is a crisp golden ale brewed with high-quality malt and hops, balancing the classic and the modern with the nod of Eastern European pilsners. That's right, meet your friends, make new friends, and the relaxing atmosphere of an old mill that's Penguin City, where they remind you polkas are happiness. That's Penguin City Brewing, East Federal Street in downtown Youngstown. Stop and relax anytime, as well as polka night for a polka dancing good time. This coming Saturday, 1 week from today, on the 15th, it will be the Polka Bums from out Cleveland, Ohio, performing for the Pickle Fest. That's right, 1 week from today in downtown Youngstown, the Pickle Fest at Penguin City Brewery, featuring the happy polka sounds of course, the Polka Bums from out Cleveland, Ohio. So plan to attend. I plan to be there. Look forward to seeing you. That's on the 15th, 1 week from today, the Pickle Fest at Penguin City Brewery. Speaking of the Polka Bums, here they are on the Happy Polka Land Radio Show. I love you, Polka!

I love you here on the Happy Pokeland Show. The Pokebums appearing at Penguin City Brewery next Saturday, 1 week from today, for the Pickle Fest. 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Of course, beets and broccoli, too. 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It doesn't get any fresher than that, or any better tasting than that. Next up, let's bring up the happy sounds of the Poketowners, my boyfriend Poka.

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More happiness here on the Happy Polkaland Radio Show. Let's ring up the happy sounds of Mikey D. He'll be appearing this Monday, that's right, in Canfield at the gazebo. Yeah, for your entertainment. Yeah, stop out and have a great time. I'm planning to stop out and listen to the happiness for you, too. That's from 7 till 8:30. The Canfield gazebo Saturday. 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

0: Smile, smile, smile here on the Happy Pokeland Show with Mikey D. Yeah, he'll be at Canfield Gazebo this coming Monday evening. Happiness for you and happiness for me each and every Saturday morning here at WPIC Radio. And then we invite you to tune in our Sunday show. We come your way from 1 until 4 on WRQX Radio 790 on the dial. Preceding us, Pokas by Peppermint with Gary Ramey. That's right, 5 hours of poke happens for you tomorrow, WRQX Radio. And the weatherman calling, of course, for thunderstorms today before noon. Slight chance of showers after 3 p.m. Partly sunny with an expected high of 86 degrees, 60% chance of precip, new rainfall is less than a tenth of an inch. Chance of showers and thunderstorms this evening before 10 p.m., cloudy and overnight low of 65 degrees, Sunday tomorrow a high of 86 degrees. Also want to remind you that for you going on, another date to keep in mind, it's of course for you to see here. Here it is for you. That's going on today. A dance for you at the SNPJ Recreation Center, of course, at Girard. 6:43 is featuring for you a dance and a dance, but entertainment at Todd Park, the large pavilion from 1 until 4 p.m. $5 admission includes food, snacks, and soft drinks. Well, you can't beat that. That's today at, of course, the SNPJ Lodge. 6:43, sponsoring, of course, this entertainment for you, Pokemon-wise, Todd Park in Girard, Ohio, and the Lawrence Pavilion. Well, once again, I see by the old clock on the wall, it's time to pause for station identification. Then, don't you dare touch that dial. We'll be right back. Chickaitza.
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0: Well, hello there, good people. This is your happy polka pal, Larry Walk.
1: And your happy polka gal, Diana Walk, presenting to you the happy sounds of Little Lenny and his happy harmony boys.
0: Reminiscent of the honky sounds of Little Wally. So get ready to get your toes a-tapping and dance around that kitchen table.
1: We proudly present to you the honky sounds of Little Lenny and his happy harmony boys.

0: Yeah, the Larry and Diana Polka tune that Lenny composed exclusively for Diana and myself, recorded with Gary at the Peppermint Recording Studios. And now a word from Kamar Jewelers.
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0: 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Back to more happiness here on the Happy Polka Land Radio Show. Let's bring up another great sound on a Saturday afternoon. Will be tomorrow, but right now it's going to be Jimmy Kay coming your way here aboard Happy Polka Land. I'm coming home, Polka.

0: yeah, another great sound here aboard Happy Folk Land on a Saturday morning. And now that's, of course, Jimmy Kay. Now a word from Rooley Brothers.
1: Hello, polka fans. This is Michael Rooley with Rooley Brothers. 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

0: And it was out thinking all the versatile versatones, the Sugar Time Polka. 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
0: Let's continue with more happiness here on the Happy Polka Land Radio Show. Next up, the happy sounds of Molly B. Squeezebox here aboard Happy Polka Land. I've got a Polish boyfriend.

0: William Holly B has a Polish boyfriend here on the Happy Polka Land radio show. 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
0: 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Let's continue with more happiness here on the Happy Polkaland Radio Show. Next up, Noam Dombrowski and all the happy notes. I'm looking for a sweetheart.

Come to Rusk and all the happy notes. I want you to be my sweetheart. Looking for a sweetheart. And let's see, take a look at our Polsky bulletin board today in Girard, Ohio. There will be a picnic sponsored by the SNPJ Lodge 643 taking place at Todd Park in the Large Pavilion, 1 until 4 p.m. $5 includes food, snacks, soft drinks. I'll tell you what a great deal that is for you, featuring Anthony Colcar and the Wave Goal Band, of course, 1 until 4 today. And coming up on Monday, it will be the sounds for you of Mikey D. Mikey D will be appearing for you Monday, and that will be taking place in Canfield, Ohio, at the Canfield Gazebo from 7 until 8:30 p.m. Then Mikey D on the 16th, Sunday, will be at the Todd Park in Girard, Ohio. So let's continue with more happiness here on the Happy Polka Land radio show. Let's bring up the happy sounds, Penn, Ohio Polka Pals, and this is the happy sounds of Mikey D appearing Monday, of course, in Canfield.

Mikey D appearing at the Canfield Gazebo this coming Monday. Yeah, plays polkas, plays tambourettes. Oh, he does it all. Come on out and be entertained at the gazebo. That's in Canfield, Ohio, this coming Monday. A grand time will be had by all from 7 until 8:30 p.m. I plan to be there and hope to see you there too. And now a word from A to Z Plumbing.

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1: 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More happiness here on the Happy Polka Land radio show. 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Dale Sinchak on the Happy Polka Land radio show. And let's see here, Dale, let's bring up another great sound for you here aboard Happy Polka Land. How about Yuksha Mush? How are you on this Saturday morning?
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Yakshima, how are you on this Saturday morning with Del Sinchak? 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

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Next up, Tony Blachancic here on the Happy Polka Land Show. Tony Blachancic, a happy sound for you here aboard Happy Polka Land, a new life.

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0: for another Saturday morning. Happy Pokelands, produced exclusively for WPIC Radio by George Lesnansky, comes to you live from our Pokeland studios, featuring the happiest and recorded polka music. This is your Happy Polka pal, Larry Walk, wishing God will guide you till we meet again. Jen Doble, have a good day and have a super week. Diana, Pops, and Susie, when each of you left me, you each took a big part of my heart with you. I love and miss each and every one of you. I look forward to the day we will be together again for eternity. Happy Pokeland comes your way each and every Saturday morning here at WPIC Radio. Saturday afternoon tomorrow, be sure to tune us in at WRQX Radio 600 on that dial from 1 until 4. We're proceeding with Pokas by Peppermint with Gary Ramey. Gary starts the Happy Poker Sounds out at 11. We continue to 4. 5 hours of Poker happiness tomorrow. 600 on that radio dial.
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0: removing the acting label. I'm Paul Stevens, Fox News. The Senate confirming Todd Blanche as Attorney General overnight.
1: The Senate is leaving town for August recess with two major items off their checklist. One of the big ones, Acting Attorney General Todd Blanche, whose nomination once appeared to be doomed, is set to take the helm as the country's top law enforcement official. His narrow confirmation comes after Senator Bill Cassidy backed him, and it was a key vote after Republicans Susan Collins and Lisa Murkowski sided with Democrats to oppose him.
2: On this vote, the yeas are 50, the nays are 49. The nomination is confirmed.
1: Blanche is reacting, saying, "I am deeply honored by the trust and confidence President Trump has placed in me to lead the Department of Justice as our great nation's 88th Attorney General."
0: And that's Fox's Madeline Rivera. The Senate also advancing a bipartisan spending bill as well. The U.S. and Iran may be on the verge of an agreement to open the Strait of Hormuz.
3: President Trump says negotiations are going well to reopen the Strait of Hormuz. He's saying he's taking a personal role in the negotiations, and he expects news on that front anytime soon. Some military analysts have expressed caution about what Iran's real intentions might be. One potential sticking point in any deal would be the level of control Iran would have over ships that pass through the strait. Would they be able to tax them, issue fees of any kind? That's something the U.S. has already rejected, and the U.S. does have leverage in the negotiations, not only due to military force, but due to the naval blockade already in place. Finally, U.S. Treasury Department saying a new round of economic sanctions is now targeting Iran's banking system.
0: Fox's Steve Harrigan. The Pentagon revoking former U.S. Air Force Secretary Frank Kendall's eligibility for classified info, barring him from holding any sensitive position, alleging Friday he disclosed sensitive info about the new Qatari-gifted Air Force One. 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
6: That heat's going to be out there for one more day.
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4: 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Just click listen, then swipe right and hear the latest news updates on your time. 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
0: Voters in Hawaii casting ballots in that state's primary.
8: Hawaii voters are going to the polls to make their choices in state primaries for governor, House, and a number of state lawmakers. About half of 25 state Senate seats and all 51 state House seats are up this year. Incumbent Democratic Governor Josh Green faces three primaries.

0: primary challengers in his race, with two Republicans running for the GOP gubernatorial nomination. Five Democrats and four Republicans are seeking their party's nominations to succeed Democratic Lieutenant Governor Sylvia Luke, who pleaded not guilty last month to bribery charges stemming from her 2022 campaign when she was a state lawmaker. And Congressman Ed Case has four primary challengers in his reelection bid to represent the 1st District. Tanya J. Powers, Fox News.
1: The Food and Drug Administration investigating 10 outbreaks of foodborne illnesses in the U.S. Jonathan Sary in Atlanta, the home of the Centers for Disease Control and Prevention.
2: Fresh produce is at the center of multiple public health investigations. Former CDC Director Tom Frieden, who now leads the global health nonprofit Resolve to Save Lives, says a complex international food supply chain requires robust inspections at the source.
3: Though we grow great food here, if we want the range and the cost that we get, we need to get food from all over the world. And that means we need to track how safe the growing practices are.
2: According to the Congressional Research Service, the FDA physically examines only about 2% of all imported food because of the sheer volume.
1: And investigations are currently underway into jalapenos and iceberg lettuce, both imported from Mexico. A drone entering Bulgarian airspace explodes close to an international gas pipeline shortly after crossing the border from Romania. No casualties or building damage reported. It's unclear, officials say, where the drone came from and whether it was linked to either Russia or Ukraine.
4: Illegal fentanyl is up to 100 times more potent than morphine. A tiny amount is all it takes to cause an overdose. It could be in your drugs, and you wouldn't be able to see it, taste it, or smell it. Learn more at cdc.gov/stopoverdose.
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1: 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And that's important, to have a paycheck for life along a pension if you happen to have one. Most people don't, but some people do. Social Security. So they like it, a buck of money. Besides that, they make sure that's guaranteed. You notice I said the word guarantee, that you'll never run out of money. So we'll talk about that more, about that later, and I usually talk about it every week. So Legacy Financial Strategy, between my daughter and myself, Sherry Marini, she's a certified estate planner. I'm a master certified estate planner. And we've been mostly working with people from Eastern Ohio and Western Pennsylvania, and probably even half, or maybe even more than half, where our clients come from Ohio. But, you know, when you're this many years in the business, we've been doing this for about 80 years, over 80 years between my daughter and myself. Guess what? They move. So we do have clients in other states as well. So let me give you some contact information and where we're located. Legacy Financial Strategies is located at 3087 Innovation Way, Hermitage, PA, 161448, in a development called Linden Point. So if you're heading from, say, Hermitage, heading south on Route 18, you'll pass Staples. Next traffic light, turn left. It's a big stone wall. It says Linden Point. Turn left. We're the fourth building on the left, about 1,450 feet, quarter of a mile. You'll see our sign. It says Legacy Financial Strategies. I'll talk more about what we do, because you're the first time tuning in. We have a tax practice. We do tax preparation and tax planning. So you'll see a sign that says Innovation Tax Service. And then I have a nonprofit called Legacy Educational Institute, 501c3. I think I've had it approximately 16 years. And I do another radio show that airs on Sunday morning on the same station, WPIC 790 AM. It's a half hour long from 8:30 AM to 9 AM. And that's called One Way Radio Network, onewaytoheaven.com, onewaytoheaven.com. 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There's well over 20 on-demand seminars. What kind of seminars? Well, having a paycheck for life, guaranteed income, shouldn't run out of money. Financial planning, estate planning, Social Security, a variety of topics. Most of the seminars are about 5 minutes long. You say, well, it's not very long, but we also have e-guidebooks that you can download. And guess what? These are pretty comprehensive. They're anywhere from 10 to 14 pages. Lots of good free. By the way, they say it's free. 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You can download them and get this for free. 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So what do we do here? Well, we show people how to protect their assets from catastrophic illness, both on a Medicaid spend-down, both on a pre-crisis basis, in crisis basis. Now, it's best to do pre-crisis, but if you have money, guess what? You can self-insure. But most people don't usually have that kind of money and want to use those resources. So many people don't qualify for pre-crisis, but there are some strategies. If you're healthy, you could buy not long-term care, because that's something, if you don't use it, you lose it. That's why I don't like that. But you can buy a life insurance policy, but there's a gotcha. You have to qualify. So what it is if you die and don't need it, it pays to your heirs, income tax free. In fact, the state of Pennsylvania has no inheritance taxes. Ohio, you don't have to worry about that. But you can accelerate the life insurance policy or the death benefit while you're alive if you happen to need what? In-home care, assisted living care, or nursing home care. So, in other words, you're using it while you're alive. But the gotcha is you have to qualify medically. So there's other types where you don't have to qualify like medically, but it's not life insurance. It's a special type of annuity you can qualify. So that's pre-crisis. So what do you have in place for that? So one thing for a lot of people could wipe them out unless you have a lot of money. Now, I like to talk about also, if you happen to go to the nursing home, that's the last place you want to go. So I'm going to give you a little story. I haven't told this one for a while. So one of the things is a master certified estate planner and a fiduciary is I investigate certain nursing homes. Why? You want to see how stable they are. Medically, health, what kind of citations they have. So listen to this. There's one not far from here. And this particular nursing home, I'll mention at the end here, they have 12 nursing homes. 12. In Mercer County, Butler County, a variety of different places. There's 12 of them. I won't go through all 12, but I'm going to tell you the story. And you can check this out for yourself as well. So, they have, it's very unusual to see the setup, but the parent company, as they're structured, on all these companies they have, is irrevocable trust. Irrevocable trust. Not revocable, irrevocable for the land, the equipment, and the buildings. I'll give you a little hint, but I'm not going to give you the name yet. Stephen Tax is the principal behind, T-A-K-S, I believe is how it's spelled. So about 2 years ago, one of the nursing homes in Shakur, Pennsylvania, and that's the corporate headquarters in Butler County, and I think it's important if you're going to go to a nursing home, you want to look at their staff, if they're understaffed, what their hiring principles are. So this particular nursing home right now doesn't even have a director of nursing. You can Google when I give you the name of it. It's called a DON, no director of nursing. They got advertisement looking for one. But anyway, 2 years ago, they hired this individual, a nurse. I'll mention her name in a minute. But that, listen to this, she was dismissed from 10 other nursing homes. Now, if you were going to hire someone, well, first of all, you hire someone, you should check them out. But if you knew they got dismissed from 10 different nursing homes, doesn't that kind of smell there should be something up? So anyways, they hired this person. This person's name is Heather Presti, P-R-E-S-S-D-E-E. Now, this person, after working there for a little while, guess what she did? She killed three people, allegedly. Well, she, allegedly, I'll tell you, it's not allegedly at all. This was like she killed several people and attempted murder on several other people. So she pled guilty, and she's currently in prison serving 3 life sentences. Now, do you think that's an important thing? Now, the director, or the medical director, is no longer there. They have a new guy in the block. His name is Dr. Gerard, J-A-R-O-D, Stratigan. He's been there 2 years. Because guess what? That name of that nursing home is Quality Life Services. So she pled guilty, and she's currently in prison serving 3 life sentences. Now, do you think that's an important thing? Now, the director, or the medical director, is no longer there. They have a new guy in the block. His name is Dr. Gerard, J-A-R-O-D, Stratigan. He's been there 2 years. Because guess what? That name of that nursing home is Quality Life Services. Quality Life Services. I think people would like to know that. I've talked about it in the past, but it's been a while. They would like to know that. Now, does that mean they're going to do the same thing? No, but you want to check out their record. So, May 15th, because this is one of the things I do. If I'm a fiduciary, I filed a complaint with the Medicare.gov. Now, Medicare.gov, it's called Title 19 and Title 18, because that's one of the areas I specialize in protecting people's assets from catastrophic illness and Medicaid spend down. I filed a complaint on May 15th. They did an investigation working with the state of Pennsylvania, and they were cited. They haven't paid all the fines yet, but the total so far, and they, of course, got an appeal, so they haven't paid the fines. So if you go to Medicare.gov, you won't see that. But I have the citation number, so if you call, you want it, I have it. So they got nailed for 22 violations, and

0: currently the fine is they haven't paid it because he got an appeal, but $52,540. This nursing home likes, and not just that nursing home, a lot of them like to give drugs, especially for dementia, people who have Alzheimer's. Of course, Alzheimer's is a type of Alzheimer's is a type of dementia. There's 122 different forms. About 60% are Alzheimer's. Now, why would they give people a drug? Compliance and a lack of help. They'll deny that, but that's what it is. Have you ever gone to a memory unit or gone to any nursing home? I've been in lots of them. So anyways, my purpose of telling is I don't care where you go. You can check out these nursing homes in advance because that blood would be on your hand. So check it out. 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And then we got a lot of tips. We're going to talk about questions that I like to ask people who are in retirement, about the retirement. 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
0: 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Thanks for tuning in. 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We do tax preparation, tax planning. We show people how to avoid probate, and you name the investment savings. We have a different strategy. So we're involved in financial planning, estate planning, tax planning, wealth planning, you name the investment savings. We have a variety of different strategies, and we'll talk probably on the next segment. We might get to this segment on the buckets of money and different color money. But I want to continue along this line before we get into our tax preparation, tax planning, and those questions that I'm going to ask you about these nursing homes. Very important, because if you're retirement or in retirement, you know, there's about a 70-75% you'll need some type of convalescent care. And that's, I'll repeat that again. I didn't say 25, I said 75-70%. Now, there's also a 25-30% chance you won't, needing some type of in-home care, assisted living care, nursing home, or adult daycare. I use the example, you know, I could tell you a different story. Some people, I know one person spent 7 years in there, my father-in-law. My mom never spent a day in there. You just never know. But nursing homes, let me read this. This is from a pharmacist, a high-up pharmacist. This guy is brilliant. He is brilliant. And most pharmacists know way more about drugs than doctors do, believe you me. So let me read this article. It's in the OIG.HS government. So this is a government organization. It's not some, you know, it's a story. Nursing homes' inappropriate use of antipsychotic drug poses a risk to residents. YOIG, that's Ohio, did this review. Antipsychotic drugs present a risk to nursing home residents, particularly those who have what? Dementia. These drugs are not approved to treat dementia, and the Food and Drug Administration, FDA, has warned that they may increase. You ready for this, folks? That's what about the blood on your hand? The risk of death for those individuals. You know, I think it's a disgrace. When you see billions and billions of dollars of fraud throughout the United States, when people get in retirement age or have to go into these places, and the way they're treated and taken care of is a disgrace. They should have some kind of state facility that's paid for. I don't care if they have any money or not. They should be able to die in dignity. When you see all these places, Minnesota, not just Minnesota, all over the place, the amount of fraud. Now, I'm into this business, and I'm just even naive about how much fraud. It is despicable. Let me go on. The inappropriate use of antipsychotic drugs in nursing homes has been longstanding concern from Congress and others. But they're basically, they just seem like they do nothing. The drugs have a sedative effect, raising concerns that nursing homes may use them to what? Control residents' behavior. Ah, Dr. Schrager doesn't believe that. He's a big, in my opinion, not opinion, I got a lot of the big drug pusher, all right? And that nursing home is high on the list, close to double what other nursing homes use. That's quality of life I'm talking about. This is the first of the two-part series addressing inappropriate use of antipsychotic drugs in nursing homes. What the OIG found, comprehensive review of 40 focused nursing home inspections completed by the CMS, that's the Center of Medicare Government, found alarming instances of inappropriate use of antipsychotic drugs, that's how I reported them, for the wider nursing home population. Beyond these examples, our review found what? Nursing homes gave antipsychotic drugs to residents with dementia to manage their behavior for the benefit of staff. You hear that? The benefit of who? The staff. Despite, folks, FDA's warning that these drugs may increase the risk of death. Even though antipsychotic drugs pose risks to residents' health, you ready for this again? Nursing homes did not take required steps to help protect residents who were given these drugs. Medical directors failed to prevent inappropriate use of antipsychotic drugs. Nursing home pharmacists failed to identify medical concerns and did not recommend dose reductions. Inadequate nursing home policies and procedure undermine safeguards meant to protect residents. What OIG recommends, number one, further development resources for nursing homes to increase transparency in order to reduce inappropriate use of antipsychotic drugs and improve dementia care in nursing homes. Number two, take steps to ensure the nursing home medical directors fulfill their role in reducing their inappropriate use of antipsychotic drugs. Number three, take steps to ensure that nursing home pharmacists fulfill their role in reducing inappropriate use of antipsychotic drugs. Assist nursing homes to improve their policies and procedures pertaining to antipsychotic drug use. Take quality of life service. I won't go into this doctor's name. He's a professor in PhD in psychology, okay? He's not a medical drug. He had prescribed an aspirin. And he said this nursing home has psychiatrists, quality of life. You know how many psychiatrists they have a quality of life? Zero. None, nada. They have a nurse, but that's not a psychiatrist. My undergrad degree is in psychology at Youngstown State University. And I have 50-some hours in business. I have 205 court hours. Then at Liberty University, 36 hours in the master's program. I have 36 hours in religion, seminary, and counseling. Okay? I've given workshops on dementia and all these things. But they have none. Zero, not a. CMS did not explicitly concur or non-concur with our first and fourth recommendations. The CMS not concurred with our second and third recommendations. We had a clarification of these recommendations based on the CMS comments to draft and encourage CMS re-examine position on concurred. If you'd like to have a copy of this, I have all kind of things, information, and you can. I'll be glad to email it to you, fax it to you, or mail the hard copy out to you as well. Very vital in planning. Now, most brokers, like 90-some percent, I can't say specifically, probably higher than that, don't involve with them. That's not what they do. Now, I'm not blaming them. That's not what they do. You have a family doctor who's a general practitioner, and you need heart surgery done. He or she's not going to do heart surgery. That's not what they do. So if you're dealing with a broker, that's not what they do. So you can't put fault with them. That's just not what they do. That's what we do. We're one of the things we do that. But we also do other aspects. We do tax preparation. What do you mean by tax? We do a foreigner tax return. We do tax planning. Now, most people with the new beautiful tax bill, they don't have an issue with taxes, but there are some people that do. And so we've teamed up some of the top tax advisors in the country besides ourselves that can help you. We have one guy who saved over $100,000. He got the check and he's already saving it. And it wasn't a Willie Nelson strategy. So tax preparation, tax play. Then we do how to avoid probate. What do I mean by avoiding probate? Well, you're going to die. Do you have a will? Do you have a trust? What about power of attorney? I have a nice brochure because we're not attorneys. We are legal assistants. We work alongside with attorneys. We're like a nurse is to a doctor. You want to avoid probate. Most people do. So I have a nice brochure. It talks about what happens if you die intestate. Means without a will, with a will, with a trust, and so forth. And the pros and cons. Then if you want more information, I'll set up a call. And we can schedule a meeting to learn more about that. Then when it comes to money, that's where we spend a lot of our time. Businesses and wealth planning. You name the investments or savings, we have a variety of different strategies. I can say every, but a variety. Now, I describe about this every single bucket planning, yellow, green, and red money. It's kind of like a traffic light. Traffic light has basically three colors. Yellow, when you think of money, or yellow light, you think caution, slow down. That's your emergency money. If you need to get your hands on that money for a car repair, something in the house, roof, an emergency, medical that's just not covered by insurance, it's called an emergency. Think of a yellow light, caution, slow down. So somewhere between, you'll need somewhere between 1 month to 6 months. Could be longer, depends on what your situation, but somewhere in that ballpark figure. Good place, in our opinion, is to put it in a checking account, saving, money market, credit unit. The advantages, it's fairly liquid. In my opinion, if you keep under $250,000, relatively safe. The disadvantage is, it might not earn as much as some other type of vehicle. And depending on your bracket, you may pay taxes on that earnings. You may not, depending on how much money you make. But that's yellow money. Then red money, because we are fiduciary, is what? That's your hope-so money. That's your so-so money. What do I mean by that? What do you mean by that, Dave? That means stocks, bonds, mutual funds, ETFs, variable annuities, gold, silver. You get upside. But you get what? Downside. That's why I call your hope side. Hope so money. Now, nothing wrong with any of that because we offer gold, silver, etc. But it's still, that's considered wealth assured, but it's still risk money. Now, if you don't have a lot of money, then you want to gravitate more toward yellow and the strategy. I'm going to talk about green money here in a minute. But we are fiduciaries, so we do have that. In the next segment, I'll talk more about how we do the plan when I get to the questions. And how it works and how we get paid and so forth. But anyways, that is red money. We are fiduciaries. We have a lot of strap. And again, that's your hope-so money, your so-so money. Then your green money strategy is your no-so money. That's where you can have that paycheck for life, that guaranteed income. So you could link it to a, say, type of an index. So if the market goes up, guess what? You get market-like gains. But if the market goes negative or south on you, you don't lose any money. You get zero. There's some companies even pay a floor of minimum 2%. How about that? You say, what? Let me hear that again. If it goes down, you don't lose any. Nope. You get zero. Or it could be, you know, 2%. And then guess what? If it tanks on you, you lock in at that lower rate. So you didn't earn anything. But next year, you don't have to climb the wall back like if you were in the market and you start participating in the upside. So it's important what institution you want to work with. Safety should be paramount, number one. Product should be number two. Even if you have a lot of money, you got to look at it because we have something called the Real Rate Reporter. We can compare it to other indexes in this particular strategy. 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
0: 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And we have several other websites you can learn more about that. We're big into the education. So I mentioned what we do. So if you call, that's just to get together, see if it makes sense to come in for a meeting. But if you're far away, we can do a Zoom call. So once we do a Zoom call, most people come in, then it's complimentary. You ask us questions, we ask you. It's kind of like a discovery meeting. If it's a good fit, we give you some homework. And when you come in for the homework, we're going to see the road that you're on, which you have your money invested or saved at. Are you going to have enough money to last for you and your spouse, if you're married or if you're single, until you die? Do you have a written plan that shows you that? Not our road, our road. And we do something called the retirement roadmap. And this computer is non-emotional. All right? If it shows you're not going to retire, it may last until, they say you're running money in 5 years, 10 years, or 15 years, then we have solutions. All right? Then on the third meeting, based on the solutions, if we've solved those issues, here's how we get paid. All right, number one, you can take the plan and take it elsewhere and have whoever wants to do it implement it. You pay us a fee because we are fiduciaries. However, let's say you want us to implement the plan. So if it's a red money strategy, we're talking about managed money, depending on the size of the account, we could charge anywhere from 0.5% to 2%. If it's a green money strategy, we get market-like gains. 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We would get paid by the institution. It wouldn't be out of your pocket. All right? So you can learn more about that, and that's how we work. So, again, if you'd like to get on our calendar, schedule a meeting, 724-983-1617. 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That's where we post all the shows. So this is four segments. So now we're going to switch gears. We're going to talk a little bit about the Stock Farming Act. And then I got some questions I'm going to ask you. And we'll probably get through that and part of the next segment. Then we'll get into the political. Then you want to stay to the end because we always like to talk about the question is, where are you going to spend eternity? You know for sure. You don't want to hope so. You want to know so where you are going to spend eternity. And it's not me saying that. It's what Jesus, deity, God Almighty says where you're going to spend eternity. So the NASDAQ, as you can see, has been an impressive run over the last four consecutive days. This comes from the Stock Almanac that I subscribe to. Daily gains of more than 1% came to an end when? August 5th. While the streak is over, it significantly remained. Since the NASDAQ's inception in 1971, this is the only 18th occurrence of four straight 1% plus daily advances, underscoring just how uncommon this type of sustained buying pressure has been. History has generally rewarded these powerful moment bursts across the previous 17 occurrences. The four-day rally averaged, ready for this, 8.3% gain before ending. Following streak, the NASDAQ was higher 1 month later at 70.6% of the time, with an average gain of 3.78%. 3 months later, the index gained an average of 9.48% in advance of 82.4% of cases. 6 to 12 months returns were even stronger, average of 19.3% and 26.1% respectively. However, according to the Stock Almanac Digest, it says a closer look at the data reveals what? They said an important distinction. The first seven occurrences in 1974, 1991, overwhelming were bullies. Aside from the one-year loss following January 1987 streak and a slight six-month decline after December 1991 signal, every incident produced positive, intermediate, and long-term returns, reflecting a powerful secular bull market environment of that era. The 10 occurrences since 1988 tell a more mixed story. While the average four-day advance actually increased to 8.67%, subsequent gains have been more muted. One-month returns average just 1.73%. 3 months gained average 6.34%. 6 months, 12.6%. The percentage of positive outcome also slipped to 50% after 1 month and 70% over 3 months through 1 year, as several signals occurred during a challenging bear market, 1998 and so forth. The takeaway, here's the main point, takeaway, is that a relatively rare moment signals continue to lean bullish, but today's market has been less forgiving than earlier decades. Strong buying thrusts still tend to favor higher prices over the intermediate to longer term. But since 1988, the path to those gains has tended to be more volatile. The Nasdaq's four-day surge higher to start August was impressive, but they said, according to the Almanac, but it may not be enough to overcome a typical midterm and weakness, August, September, especially, they said, if what? The Strait of Hormuz deal does not materialize and energy prices begin to rise. So here's my point. We don't really know. So if you catch the wrong cycle and you're going to retire, you take money out and it starts to fall, as I mentioned usually every week, there's something called sequence and return and reverse, and you could be in big trouble. That's why you need to come into this retirement roadmap. I'm not opposed to putting in red money. If I was, I wouldn't have the fiduciary license and have the advisory firm. So I'm not opposed to that. Most of our clients are kind of mom-pop. We do have some extremely wealthy clients, but most people, if you look through the United States, aren't well. So most of people we work with are retired. We're about to retire. But even if you have a lot of money, people like having a bucket of money that they know they can have market-like gain with no downside. And besides their yellow money, that gives them a peace of mind. But if you have limited money, you should gravitate more to the yellow and green money. But you won't do that until you get a second opinion. And it's hard to get a second opinion from who? The first opinion. Okay, so let's go through some questions that we have. And I won't give you the source on the questions right now. But let's talk about some of the questions. All right. Do you want to be rich or do you want to be absolutely positively guaranteed there's never be poor? Let me read that again. Do you want to be rich or do you want to be absolutely positively guaranteed that you will never be poor? Now, 95% of both men and women declare that they want the guarantee. You hear that? 5% though, but 95% do. If I could ask you or other people, as you know, that question 1,000 times and 950 times, get the answer you're looking for, don't you think that's an important, and we know how can you do that? All right, I'll read it again. Do you want to be rich or do you want to be absolutely positive guaranteed you will never be poor? That's where that paycheck for life. So you have to answer that. I can't answer that. You have to answer that. Here's another good question. If you lost your job, say for 30 years, and if you're still working, it is, would that harm you and your family? Well, think about this. Isn't that retirement? You might not think it's a job while you're not working. This gentleman who wrote this particular, he says, I live very close to Northwestern Mutual's home office in downtown Milwaukee, Wisconsin. He said, I always try to make sure I stay in town for the annual convention because it's a really fun 5 days and I get to visit with all my Northwestern Mutual friends from all over the country. A few years ago, I was going to dinner with some of my friends. And they were in Wisconsin Avenue, Main Street of downtown Milwaukee, in front of the Pfister Hotel. We're going to eat. Mason Street Grill inside the hotel, one of the agents trying to have a little fun with me said he would pay for my dinner if I could get an appointment with someone they selected who was standing on the street with us. Oh, he said, I figured I had nothing to lose because one of us was going to buy dinner anyway. I believe it would be a great opportunity to practice these questions. So he walked over. He said, introduce myself as an insurance agent, as that's what he was, and pointed out the four and the Northwestern Mutual agents I was with and having dinner with. And while we were visiting Northwestern Mutual convention, I shared with him how they believed that I couldn't get an appointment with him, and I bet I could get an appointment with him. I asked, please, will you give me a little, help me a little fun with a future question? It will take less than a minute, and I think it'd be really interesting questions. Would that be okay? Then I got really serious. I looked him straight in the eye and asked him, if you lost your job for 30 years, would that be harmful to him and his family? He replied, well, of course it would. I waited a few seconds and asked him to please consider care of my next question. He said, okay. I asked him, isn't that retirement? Then I asked a few more questions. How do you know you will not live your money? Are you comfortable with the idea that your biggest beneficiary of your IRA or your 401k might be the Internal Revenue Service instead of your family or your business? I asked him, where would he get hundreds of thousands of dollars to pay for access to quality health care in retirement if he wasn't working? He said, I promised I wouldn't try to sell him anything. I would promise that I would only ask him questions that would walk him through a process of discovery that would enable him to reason out for himself. And the best way to create and maintain a successful retirement, I then asked, come on, wouldn't that be worth 40 minutes of your time? Not only did he get the appointment, he said he got a free dinner. Last question before we go to our break. 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
2: 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We're the fourth building on the left, catty corner from Butler County Community College, known as BC3. I mentioned if you come from Route 18 past Staples, first traffic I turn left, you come from West Middlesex. Obviously, you're going to be heading north. You'll pass Tamashanner Golf Course on the right, FedEx on the left, next traffic light is Sheets on the right, Combine's Restaurant, which I was Thursday, I ate there earlier, Combine's Restaurant. Go to the next traffic light, turn right, is Innovation Way, we're the fourth building on the left. If you're coming from Ohio, say Youngstown off Belmont, go to Route 80, head east, get off exit 4B, head to Route 18, same directions I mentioned earlier. If you're coming from Warren, Trumbull County area, Route 82, just put in your GPS and you'll find us. But you want to schedule a meeting, or have a Zoom call, our phone number is 724-983-1617, 724-983-1617. 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And this is not a track phone. This is my cell phone when they first came out. 724-699-3789, 724-699-3789. You can text me, call me. If we don't answer those phone calls, as I mentioned earlier, I treat that like litter. Do I say a not never return call? Never say never. But I'd say probably 95-98% of the times I don't. But if some reason slips through or one of us doesn't call you back, please leave your name and we'll get it back. And we'll have a phone call that's no charge. We can schedule a phone call, 5, 10, 15 minutes. Or if you want to schedule a meeting, come in to see us. 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You'll see lots of other websites, lots of contact free information. We're going to talk a little political, and then we're going to talk about the most important topic is when you die, where are you going to spend eternity? We're only here for a flicker compared to eternity, folks. We're talking about forever and ever and ever. It's not like taking a vacation and you say, I won't go next year, and you will not get to heaven because you're a good old gal or a good old boy. So this is from Bob Livingston. So you see, I'm a deplorable redneck, and I like my possum soup. So basically, I'm a conservative. But God loves all. He wants all, A-L-L, to come to repentance. Many people are called, few are chosen. But God foreknows who's going to come to him. So we're going to be talking about the secret, it's really not a secret, throughout the Bible, how you can know for sure where you're going to spend eternity. You don't want to hope so. You want to know so. So Bob Livingston says 113 years of theft. Yeah. I wonder who he's talking about. Let's see. When Alan Greenspan, the former chairman at the Federal Reserve, passed away recently, the obituaries waxed poetic. What they failed to mention is that in 1967, long before he began propagandizing, you know, he wouldn't do that, right, for the Fed, he rallied against the very money he would soon prop up. He said, in the absence of the gold standard, There's no way to protect savings from confiscation through inflation. There's no safe store of value. Now, what we've talked in the past, gold and silver, we do offer that, and we can get it usually a lot less because someone's got to be paying for this commercial. So we're not opposed to that, but that's still red money. Consider, we have a lot of clients that do put a certain portion of money in there. But anyway, let's talk more about what he had to say. As an insider, Greenspan understood that when new money is created, the elites get to use it before it gets into the economy. Yes. Privilege to the royalty, the kings and queens. Which does what? Dilutes the buying power of the money you hold. These people buy into the government's lie that inflation is necessary for a sound economy. One man who did not buy the lie wrote about it. And guess what happened to him? Go figure. He was jailed. That's right. He was jailed for pointing out the difference between a reserve note and a real sound money. What was his name? Lloyd Darlin. You might not have heard of him, but you probably heard about his book. And the book he wrote is entitled what? The Emperor's Clothes Cost $20. He got the idea while teaching basic economics to the first year college students. The experience opened his eyes. He learned that the students knew little to nothing about money and how it worked. Sounds like he'd been a great professor. I wish I'd had him. His writing was sparked by a student who asked, does anybody know this stuff? Turns out, guess what? Most do not. The money creators don't want you and I to know what he revealed. That paper money itself is nothing but a form of disguised taxation. This is part of the reason the book was suppressed by the government. You can read more about it in the insert. Well, you don't have the insert, but you can call them and we can talk more about it. Include with this letter. And once you read The Emperor's Clothes Cost $20, that's the name of it. You can go to Amazon. The Emperor's Clothes Cost $20. That's not the only place. You'll understand how timeless it is. You'll be amazed how the events Darlin wrote about in the late 70s and early 80s continue to play themselves out today. Except, he said, only worse. And you know how and why the uncanny predictions Darlin made then are coming true now? What can you do about your currency being debauched before it loses the rest of its value? Well, give us a call or come in and have that second opinion if you have enough confidence to come in, even though if you're working with someone. Doesn't mean you have to do something. One other thing before we talk about the most important topic, where you spend eternity, do we have a farm? F-A-R-M crisis. I grew up in the country in the 4-H, but I wasn't a full-fledged farmer. I did farm work. We had pigs. We had a little bit of cows. We had a lot of chickens, you know, capons, although the 4-H. In very few words, he says, yes, we do. Is there a massive government interference in trade? Farms have a debt accumulation from bad years. There's regulatory overhead, squeezing margins, and generalization abandonment and aging out. And when Washington adds export barriers and massive fertilizer price spikes due to war, you have what? A huge farm crisis. Then there's been a bankruptcy spike. You may not be aware of that, but family farm filings, you ready for this? Listen to this. Jumped 46% in 2025. There's a succession vacuum. The farmers who remain are aging out. There's more operators 75 and older than ever before, and their children largely aren't stepping in. Our trade policy is backfiring. Tariffs and trade tensions disrupted agriculture exports in 2025. Corn faces the same risk as the recent soybean panic if traditional overseas markets close or refuse to buy. Then there's what? The cattle herd contraction. Yep. Cattle herd contraction. The national cattle inventory sits at a 75-year low. The national cattle inventory sits at a 75-year low. Beef prices stay high because supply is thin. But feeder cattle availability is tight. For producers caught in the middle, feed costs keep climbing while revenue depends on volatile commodity prices. The math for maintaining a farm doesn't work when you're producing more but selling less at higher costs. It's the Equation Killing Family Operations. So, folks, here's the important thing. Who's the Alpha, the Omega, the beginning and the end? Who is omnibenevolent, omnipresent, omnipotent, omniscient? Jesus, deity, God Almighty. So man's appointed once to die, Hebrews 9:27. That's right, once. I didn't say twice. You're either going to spend eternity in heaven or hell. As I said earlier, you will not get there because you're a good old gal boy. The Bible says there's none righteous. No, not one. All have sinned and fall short of God. Compared to a righteous, holy God, you and I are filthy rags. Isaiah 64:6. I'm paraphrasing that. So basically, I just cut through it, make it very simple. Compared to a righteous, holy God, you and I, scumbags. Now, you might not be as scummy as me, but we're scumbags. So how do you get there? You can't get there by works, because you're not a good boy. But I said, there's none righteous. So here's the secret. If you want to spend eternity in heaven. Now, many people profess, but many people don't possess. They choose to hope so. You don't want to hope so. You want to know so. Here's what the Bible says. Number one, before you repent, ask for forgiveness. That's that godly sorrow that 2 Corinthians 7:10 says. You have to ask for forgiveness of your sins. Before you do that, you've got to recognize you're a sinner and humble. James 4:10 says, humble yourself before the Lord, and he'll lift you up. Humble first. Those who humble themselves will be exalted. Those who exalt themselves will be humble. So humble, repent. That's that godly sorrow. Ask for forgiveness of your sins. Number three, believe Jesus Christ died on the cross for you and me and rose on the third day. And believe Jesus Christ is the God, not a God like a cult to deity. Hypostatic union, fully God, fully man. Then receive and then become. Becomes the Lordship, becoming more like him. You'll have old nature, like I have, Dave Goldner's under construction. And I have new nature. It's a battle. You got to die to self daily. Then get plugged in a Bible-based Christ-centered family-oriented church. Start reading your Bible. It may start with the book of John, Genesis,

0: heaven once you God let you in. John 3:3 says you must what, be born again to see the kingdom of God. People ask me, are you one of those born again believers? That's just like being pregnant. Either you are or you're not. So that's the no so, not the hope so. Are you on the narrow road or the wide road? God wants all to come to repentance. Many people are called, few are chosen, because God foreknows him. Unfortunately, most people will not humble themselves. You'll never arrive, but that's the secret, the most important decision you can make. Help us fulfill that great commission, Matthew 28:19-20, Acts 1:8. Come by and get the resources that I mentioned. I have a lot more. If you can't, we'll be glad to ship them to you, pay shipping and handling. So thanks for tuning in. We'll talk to you next week. And remember this, it's the day the Lord made. Rejoice and be glad in it.
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2: The nation has a new top law enforcement official. I'm Angelo Bavaro, Fox News. President Trump's nearly doomed Attorney General pick, Todd Blanche, squeaked through Senate confirmation overnight after a last-minute Republican lifeline.
3: His narrow confirmation comes after Senator Bill Cassidy backed him, and it was a key vote after Republicans Susan Collins and Lisa Murkowski sided with Democrats to oppose him.
4: On this vote, the yeas are 50, the nays are 49. The nomination is confirmed.
3: Blanche is reacting, saying, I am deeply honored by the trust and confidence President Trump has placed in me to lead the Department of Justice as our great nation's 88th Attorney General.
2: Fox's Madeline Rivera. The Senate also advanced a bipartisan interim spending bill, which helps avoid a government shutdown. President Trump says he's planning to appeal to the Supreme Court after a lower court ordered the halt of construction on the White House ballroom.
5: Federal appeals court affirming 2-1 that whether, quote, a massive ballroom should be constructed is for Congress to decide and not a matter for executive self-help. And it cites the Constitution as assigning Congress, not the executive, the responsibility to decide proposed changes to the physical design of the White House, and that in order to move forward, the Trump administration must obtain Congress's authorization. Well, President Trump blasted the ruling on Truth Social, saying, in part, quote, we are presidents elected by the people of the United States of America and have many rights, including the right to fix, renovate, secure, protect, and beautify the White House grounds, which has been built and rebuilt and renovated and re-renovated, repaired, and simply made better.
2: Fox's Chanley Painter. Former President Joe Biden's prostate cancer has spread to other parts of his body. That's according to his son Hunter in a new interview with the BBC. Hunter also said the cancer is causing his father pain, even as he continues to speak out on public issues. 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
18: President Trump is speaking more realistically about the peace talks. He's not saying things are going great. He's saying things are going fine, and that the reason the United States has not hit Iran again is because he's trying to give peace a chance. It's not because we're out of ammo.
19: We have certain types of munitions that are very powerful, that we have unlimited, virtual unlimited supply. We have others where it's a little bit tighter.
18: We had been led to believe earlier in the week that the conflict could be over by now. It hasn't happened yet.
2: Fox's Peter Ducey, a spokesperson for Iran's IRGC, says the Strait of Hormuz will reopen if the U.S. accepts Iran's terms, adding the reopening is independent of talks between Iran and Oman. Several high-profile Democrats are rallying around Senate candidate Abdul El-Sayed after his primary victory in Michigan.
12: Former Vice President

0: Kamala Harris is the latest high-profile Democrat to endorse progressive Michigan Senate nominee Abdul Al-Sayed.
1: These elections will help determine what our government does on a whole lot of issues.
0: Sayed, who was critical of the Biden-Harris administration's handling of Gaza, supported the uncommitted movement against their renomination in 2024. When Harris became the nominee, he called her campaign's effort to sell joy, quote, nauseating. Now he's thanking Harris for the support, writing, she understands the key role of control of the U.S. Senate plays in lowering prices for Michiganders and holding Trump accountable. Pete Buttigieg and Gavin Newsom will rally for Al-Sayed in Michigan.
2: Fox's Mark Meredith. Four people, including a child, were killed in Russian attacks on Ukraine's capital and the surrounding region. This as Ukraine hit another oil refinery in Russia, according to local officials. Residents are enduring regular drone and missile barrages that Kyiv's depleted air defenses are struggling to counter. I'm Angelo Bavaro. And
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0: Welcome to House of Cards. Dave Weishaupt with you here, deep from the swamps of Jersey. We got a great show coming up for you. You know, usually during the show, I get to interview some of the biggest newsmakers in the gaming and casino industries. But this week, I'm going to be joined by the House of Cards executive producer, Doug Weishaupt, and we're going to actually talk about some of the biggest news stories happening in the gaming and casino industry. Whether it be casinos, sports betting, iGaming, esports, the gaming industry is constantly changing, and Doug's going to pick a couple of the biggest stories that occur in the last month, and we're going to talk about them and see what they mean for the gaming industry. So when we come back, we're talking about some of the biggest gaming and casino news stories of the month. So stick around. We'll be right back with House of Cards. Hey, this is Dave Weishaupt from House of Cards with your House of Cards gaming report for the week of August 3rd, 2026. Caesars Entertainment opens Caesars Republic Lake Tahoe Hotel and Resort. The new casino floor features new slot machines, table games, new high limit and poker experiences, and a renovated Caesars sportsbook. New Jersey has reported its third mega jackpot winner. In the early hours of July 4th, a player placed a $2 bet on the Silver Lux 7 Hold'em Respin on Hard Rock Bet Online and won a jackpot of over $2 million. That was the largest jackpot payout in Hard Rock Bet Online casino history. And finally, speaking of records, one happened at Foxwoods Resort Casino in Connecticut. Also on July 4th was the resort's plan to get into the Guinness Book of World Records by giving out the largest bingo payout ever during their Firecracker Bingo event. And they did when someone took home a jackpot of $440,000. Any news or tips regarding casinos, gaming, or legislation, send us an email at newsroom at houseofcardsradio.com and follow us on X at HOC Radio.
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0: Welcome back to House of Cards. Dave Weishaddle with you. This week, I'm joined by the House of Cards executive producer, Doug Weishaddle, and we're going to actually talk about some of the biggest news stories happening in the gaming and casino industry.
1: Well, back on July 13th, we welcomed a new participant in the regulated commercial iGaming industry, and yep. That is the province of Alberta up in Canada.
0: Boy, did they launch. Boy, that is like, I think everything is there now.
1: Well, they had, and I'll give you the list here. We have the Alberta Gaming Liquor and Cannabis Organization. Mm-hmm. That's running everything. They're monitoring all that. They are acting as the regulator, mm-hmm. the AGLC.
0: Okay.
1: Prior to the launch, they had registered 50 operators, 58 critical gaming systems providers. That's a cool phrasing for saying the platform providers. Mm-hmm. Besides the 14 normal platform providers. We've got the Integrity. We've got everything else mixed in with all this. Over 15 launched at midnight on July 13th. They had a little bit of a shotgun start.
0: Yeah, yeah.
1: And that's always fun to see.
0: Sure.
1: So we now have a brand new entrant into this. We have FanDuel, DraftKings, BetMGM, Caesars, Bet365, BetRivers, PointsBet. By the way, it's always nice to see PointsBet.
0: Yeah, I remember them.
1: Betway, Bet99. Bet99 is one of the Canadian-only sites that's there. 888, okay. TonyBet.
0: TonyBet.
1: Yeah.
0: Oh, hey, I'm Tony.
1: Yeah.
0: The Come bet with me.
1: Hollywood Casino, Bally's, Pure Casino Entertainment, and River Cree iGaming.
0: Okay.
1: They were one of the first ones to launch. Mm-hmm. By the way, they mentioned that Fanatics and Hard Rock Bet have not announced any intentions about an Alberta launch.
0: Okay.
1: So that's kind of an interesting
0: I'm sure there's going to be more coming down the road. So, you know, I never count anyone out. But they have everything. They have online casinos, sports betting, everything.
1: Yep. Well, they are following Ontario's model.
0: Sure.
1: AGLC is acting as the regulator. The Alberta Gaming Liquor and I just like saying Alberta Gaming Liquor and Cannabis altogether. Mm-hmm. And the AIGC, which is the Alberta iGaming Corporation.
0: Okay.
1: They are going to be the manager and the conductor for the entire market. AGLC is the regulator. And they had something that was interesting, and I'm glad to see this. They put a huge focus on responsible gambling from the first
0: moment.
1: That's
0: great. That's great. No, I mean, Canada is great with responsible gaming. They really put an effort into that, and they do things the right way up there.
1: Well, prior to the launch, and this is what spurred on this regulation, they had found that approximately 70% of online gaming activity in Alberta was done with unregulated offshore sites.
0: Sure. I mean, just, you know, look, and that goes for the states down here that don't allow sports betting or casinos or anything yet, it, even though you say it's illegal, doesn't mean it's not happening. So
1: right.
0: If it's happening anyway, you might as well, number one, make money off it. Number mm-hmm. two, you know, put regulations on it so you can help problem gamblers. You can't have these gambling programs funded by, you know, the state and everything if you don't have regulations for
1: right.
0: casinos and sports betting. So, you know, they're, you know, you're actually, in some bizarre way, you're helping people with gambling problems if you allow gambling in your jurisdiction, because it allows government programs to help people who need the help.
1: Yeah.
0: Yeah.
1: And like I said, they put a very
0: if that made any sense,
1: that
0: I don't
1: made perfect
0: know.
1: Sense.
0: That's bizarre logic on my part.
1: They made sure all the approved operators were following guidelines that prioritized player health, safety, responsible gambling.
0: Mm-hmm.
1: They had that mandatory third-party RG check certification.
0: Yeah.
1: If you don't see it on the site, it's not a regulated,
0: usually
1: licensed sportsbook.
0: Well, down here,
1: or a gaming platform.
0: Well, usually down here, that RG symbol is usually on the I think it's
1: in
0: on
1: different
0: the upper
1: places everywhere.
0: Corner. I think is the right corner or left? It's up on the corner.
1: Well, it's also depending
0: on the top of the page.
1: It's in different places between the desktop and the mobile, too.
0: Oh, yeah.
1: So you
0: got
1: to look around for that.
0: Yeah,
1: so
0: I'm thinking of the desktop.
1: Yeah.
0: So, yeah.
1: And then they also had this right off the bat at midnight, centralized self-exclusion list.
0: Good, you know.
1: So, that's part of the regulations they have. Operators must promote that system.
0: Sure.
1: Which is kind of nice to see, because a lot of times when a market launched here in the United States, we did not see that being promoted mm-hmm. right off the bat. But I think Alberta's benefiting from not just Ontario, but watching what's going on in the United States a bit, too.
0: Mm-hmm.
1: Because it's just, they are taking everything that they've seen, putting it all into one good system.
0: Okay.
1: And, you know, we'll see exactly where everything goes, but according to estimates, Alberta could generate more than $700 million in annual revenue.
0: Yeah, no, it's a moneymaker.
1: That's Canadian.
0: Yeah, it's a moneymaker.
1: $500 million from online casinos, $200 million from sports betting, and they compared it to Ontario. In 2025, Ontario generated 4.04 billion Canadian bucks. That's about 2.86 billion in the last year, 2025. Okay. That's up 34% from 2024. So it's going to be an interesting market to watch.
0: Yeah, no, absolutely. I think it's going to be great.
1: They've earmarked 20% of all revenues to go back into certain state-funded resources for Albertans. I actually saw somebody put that up.
0: Albertans.
1: Just put an NS on the word Alberta. Also, this was interesting. This was in one of the press releases. FanDuel announced an $80,000 Canadian donation to Alberta-related nonprofits.
0: Mm-hmm.
1: DraftKings did $150,000 to Food Banks Alberta.
0: Great.
1: And then they were looking at what was being offered by the different operators there. DraftKings. They're going to be doing Sportsbook, Casino, and Golden Nugget online gaming brands. So we're going to see Golden Nugget
0: okay.
1: up there, too.
0: Sounds good.
1: And Caesars has all three of their digital platforms. Caesars Online, or Caesars Sportsbook and Casino, Caesars Palace Casino Online, or Online Casino, however you want to phrase it, and Horseshoe is going to be up
0: Horseshoe.
1: There, too.
0: Okay.
1: It's interesting seeing Horseshoe outside the United States.
0: I like Horseshoe, yeah. I have an account with Horseshoe.
1: And they did a quick survey. 61% of Albertans surveyed viewed online gambling as safe after learning about the regulatory framework.
0: Yeah, I know.
1: So I guess there's still a percentage of people out there that are still wary.
0: Sure. I mean,
1: there's always
0: going to
1: be those
0: things. You know, it just launched.
1: Yes.
0: You know, let them get used to it. Let them see what it does and how it, you know, the community reacts to it. So, yeah. Okay.
1: And your favorite sportsbook name right there, Tony Bett.
0: Tony.
1: They did a YouGov survey, too. 74% of surveyed players in Alberta, Ontario, and Quebec are not going to use a platform without a Canadian license now.
0: Okay.
1: So that's a good number right there to start off with. I wonder if it's going to increase or decrease as time goes by. But three different provinces that have this kind of market are all saying they 75%, three-quarters of the population say they're not going to use an unlicensed book.
0: Great. That's good.
1: So congratulations, Alberta.
0: Yep. Stick around. We'll be right back with more House of Cards.

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0: 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For those of you just joining us, I am talking with House of Cards executive producer Doug Weishaupt, talking about some of the biggest gaming and casino news stories of the month.
1: You know, I think we found the perfect way to start off an NFL year. Okay. We have a front office person being suspended for gambling.
0: Oh, Arizona?
1: Arizona Cardinals.
0: Okay, yeah.
1: So we have an Arizona Cardinals personnel executive, Ryan Gold. That's the person that's involved in all of this.
0: Mm-hmm.
1: He was suspended indefinitely for violating the league's gambling policy.
0: You know, I'm almost to the point where I'm seriously thinking that, you know, professional athletes and professional people involved with professional sports get caught gambling. They must have a gambling problem. I'm starting to feel that way because it's unexplainable that why he would even do something like this, unless he has a real issue or a real problem, or there's a situation that's causing him to do this, because you're going to get caught. You're always going to get caught. I mean, it can't be for the money. He's making a good living. And
1: Well, before you say that, we don't know what his salary is.
0: Well, come on. He's in professional sports. It's better than, like, 85% of the people out there are working. I mean, if you're in, you know, management in an NFL office, you know, you're making good money. But I'm just saying, I just don't understand why they risk their career and their financial position to do something like this. I mean, it's just, I'm starting to think, you know, there are some gambling issues, gambling problems. I mean, I think, you know, anyone who gets caught doing this should be required to go through some counseling, because I'm to the point where I'm not understanding why they're risking everything to just blatantly violate policies like this.
1: It could also be a matter of, it's one of those things, can I get away with sticking my hand in the cookie jar without getting caught?
0: That's not a gambling addiction.
1: I want to flout the rules and get away with it.
0: Yeah, but that's part of some issue, some psychological issues are going on there. So, I mean, I just don't get why. I mean, they're going to get caught. There's processes. Mm-hmm. There's technology that tells you when you bet, who's betting, how much you're betting, where you're betting. I mean, there has to be some kind of program that they are required to go through for gambling addiction, because it's just not making sense to me now.
1: Well, before we get too far into this, which we already are. The NFL gambling
0: policy. Let me get off my soapbox now.
1: No, the NFL, for those who don't know by now, with all the gambling suspensions and issues with the NFL, the NFL gambling policy, it prohibits anyone in the NFL, and that's everybody, players, front office, trainers, all that stuff, from participating or facilitating any form of sports gambling and from providing third parties non-public information. Now, according to what the NFL investigated and found, allegedly, I got to say allegedly right now.
0: Sure.
1: I mean, he's suspended indefinitely. Yeah. Yes, you can actually say definitively they found something. But they did find, through the investigation, that this guy in the front office, this personnel executive, provided confidential, non-public, inside information regarding 2026 draft selections.
0: Yes.
1: Now, the press release that was issued did not really specifically say how much. I've seen other people reporting that he did a parlay on the first five Cardinals draft choices, which, as a personnel executive, he knew what they were going to be choosing.
0: I mean,
1: he won about $700,000.
0: You know, that's ridiculous. That's a lot of money, you know, but then, you know, put that to your retirement, because you're not going to be making any more money in the NFL anymore.
1: Well, here's the other thing. They also found he gave information out to third parties.
0: Sure.
1: Because they had third parties come forward and say, hey, he did this.
0: Yeah.
1: Now, the one question I have, the money he makes on the bets is one thing. if he's made any, to be honest with you. We don't really know the full extent of how much he's bet, because they also said NFL and college games, too. But if he was paid for the third-party information,
0: well, I'm sure
1: we don't know that
0: everything's
1: part yet.
0: I'm sure everything's going to shake out, and everything is going to be, as the weeks go on, we're going to know more and more and more. And, you know, it's just, you know. Well, you won $700,000, but, you know, will the NFL sue him? Will he have to go? Is there any legal fees that he has to spend? I mean, you know.
1: Well, he can appeal it.
0: Sure, go ahead.
1: But also, just to round out the story, the NFL found that there was no integrity issues with any of the games that he placed wagers
0: on.
1: I don't know if they looked at the college games too closely, but according to the NFL, they found no integrity issues with regards to his betting activities. The Cardinals stepped up, too. The Cardinals say, we fully support the league's decision in this matter, and they said it only reached a single employee.
0: Okay.
1: So I don't know how detailed their investigation was either. So,
0: well, there's a lot of employees, so I'm sure they're talking to all their employees. So, you know, if there was more than one employee, guess what? You know, your name is probably going to get out there because a lot of people are talking and talking to the team.
1: Well, they said the NFL and the Cardinals both cooperated in the investigation. They worked with each other to go through it. They found no other member of the organization, coach or player, that was involved in this. They have not said how far outside of the NFL this has reached in terms of who he gave the information to. And, you know, it's very interesting. You can make money on the betting, and that you could say, okay, he made this amount of money, keep it to his retirement. We don't know if he was paid for any of the third-party information.
0: First off, that was a joke, because he's done with the NFL.
1: I'm just saying,
0: his retirement, meaning he's not working in the NFL anymore.
1: Well, no, what I'm saying is he made money on the betting, but we don't know if he made any money giving out the third-party information.
0: I'm sure that's what the investigation is about, too. So I'm sure this isn't over. I'm sure there's going to be more information coming out as the weeks go on. But is the state of Arizona doing anything? Are there regulators looking at things?
1: They have not said whether the Arizona Division of Gaming is investigating. I would assume anytime you have something like this.
0: I would guess they would have to be looking into it a little bit. So,
1: The fact that it violated the NFL gambling policy, probably there's something in the Cardinals organization too. Every team probably has their own gambling policy.
0: Well, I think I know the NFL. I can't conflict with the NFL policy.
1: I'm just saying they may do other things to keep track of all this stuff. But it looks like what happened also was the integrity side of everything kicked in. The electronic records of his betting activity was supplied. So one of the books or one of the integrity things was actually giving that information as well.
0: They have the technology to know who bets, know what you bet on, know where you bet, what time you bet, how much you bet. It's there. It's the technology. That's why I'm saying, you know, these athletes and these executives know that the technology is out there. They know if you bet on something, they will find you. That's why I'm saying there must be something more than I need money. It must be something that, you know, I maybe have an issue with problem gambling, because I know the rules and I'm doing things against those rules.
1: Yeah.
0: So I don't know. I mean, hopefully maybe someone takes a look at that and, you know, and if he... There should be some programs that you're mandatory have to go through.
1: Well, according to the NFL, they've got programs.
0: I hope so.
1: And also, every season, they have now been doing these educational programs. And again, you got a guy here, the Cardinals, this gold guy here.
0: But
1: he's 13 years in the league.
0: I know. It's one of those things. Well, all these...
1: This is not a new guy coming in.
0: All these programs are great, and they help a lot of people with a lot of problems. But let me tell you another thing that, you know, these teams are businesses. You put these programs out not only to educate, to inform, and really help people who may think they have a problem, but they're also there to cover your ass. I mean, I'm sure lawyers are there. Get this information out, do seminars, do talks, get everything out there so, you know, people can say, oh, they never told me that wasn't wrong, or that they never told me. So it's one of those things. Yeah, helping people is great, but also there's an aspect of that of, you know, CYA for the teams.
1: Oh, yeah.
0: Legally, anyway.
1: But again, you know, you're dealing with a 13-year guy here.
0: Sure.
1: And I would say if he was a new guy, okay, maybe there's some confusion there. 13 years in the league, the NFL, with the Cardinals. Mm-hmm. You know, that is one of those situations where this guy knew, or should have had some back in the back of his head saying, I'm doing something wrong.
0: Yeah, yeah.
1: And I think maybe this will, I'm wondering if this is going to spur other teams to start doing some investigations too.
0: Yeah, well, look, I mean,
1: just to do the CYA maneuver on their part.
0: It opens your eyes, and, you know, I mean, anyone out there.
1: Really, it opens your eyes now after all these suspensions?
0: Look, I mean,
1: my eyes are open, and, you know, I just expect every couple of weeks something to happen in one of the leagues now.
0: Yeah.
1: That's the sad part about where this industry is.
0: Yeah, and it's, you know, now we're entering in prediction markets, too. We have to formulate policies and rules and regulations for prediction markets. So
1: unless it
0: keeps going. Yeah. It's a tough job to monitor this stuff.
1: It evolves quicker than I think a lot of the policies can keep up with right now. And, again, like I said, every week now I'm expecting a different league to have some sort of issue with this now. And that's sad.
0: Yep. Stick around. We'll be right back with more House of Cards.

0: 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Well, if you excuse me now, the game is about to go on, and the wind is just right for drinking.
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0: 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For those of you just joining us, I am talking with House of Cards executive producer Doug Weishottle, talking about some of the biggest gaming and casino news stories of the month.
1: Well, it looks like we're going to see another attempt to bring horse racing back to Las Vegas.
0: Oh, okay.
1: We have...
0: I hope it does. I mean, I'm a fan of horse racing, and I hope it flourishes and you know, does better than it has been, but good. I think it's great that Las Vegas could have a racetrack.
1: Well, the current home of the National Horse Players Championship... Mm-hmm. Which is sort of like a betting tournament for horses. That is still being held in Las Vegas, but there's no actual racing being held mm-hmm. in Nevada, or at least the Las Vegas area. Mm-hmm. And we've got a Bitcoin millionaire or billionaire.
0: Usually they're billionaires, they're not millionaires.
1: So. Depending on what day of the week it is with Bitcoin.
0: Yeah.
1: He is planning to build a $550 million thoroughbred racetrack.
0: I hope it happens. I hope that'd be a great addition to Las Vegas. The question for me is, I mean, will the casino owners accept something like that? I know the casinos, Las Vegas and Nevada doesn't have a lottery because casino owners think it competes with the casinos. I'm just curious about, is this finding support with casino owners? I know they put a premium on, you know, people walking through the door, and anything that may distract people from walking through their casino doors, they're not in favor of. So I'm curious to see if, you know, something like this, they you know, embrace for the city.
1: To your point, has specifically come out and said this will not be a racino.
0: Well, you know, but still, anything that takes away, if a lot of casino owners will think, you know, people are spending the money at the racetrack that they would otherwise be spending at my casino. So I'm not in favor of that. Well, I would think there be a number of casino owners that, you know, wouldn't accept that kind of competition. Like I said, they feel that the lottery is a competition for people's money.
1: I think so, you got to look at maybe if he does deals with some of the race books at the casinos where they can actually televise the tracks and
0: absolutely.
1: Have betting on it. That's one
0: maybe
1: key
0: go
1: right
0: into
1: there.
0: A partnership yeah. with a casino or a casino brand, but you know, we'll see. I hope he does it. I hope he brings racing back to Las Vegas. It'd be great. It'd be an amazing addition.
1: Well,
0: so, I mean, it'd be something. One extra thing for Las Vegas, you know, they have the F1 that, you know, draws a lot of people there. You know, they have the Sphere. I mean, day at the racetrack might be a little hot in some days for, you know, in the summertime. But, you know, it's one of those things where I think it would be nice.
1: They're not going to have racing during the summer.
0: Okay. Well,
1: here I'll give you the plan right here. So. Racing season, 60 race days.
0: Okay.
1: Thursday through Saturday.
0: All right.
1: November 1 through April 1st.
0: See, that'd be perfect.
1: Yep.
0: That'd be perfect.
1: Grandstand would seat at least 20,000.
0: Okay.
1: It's expandable to 40,000.
0: Mm-hmm.
1: And this is going to be on a 50, or it's proposed to be, on a 55-acre stretch of land, Las Vegas Boulevard, between Mandalay Bay and the M Resort.
0: See, that'd,
1: so
0: that'd
1: that's
0: be great.
1: A good spot right
0: that
1: there.
0: That would be great. That would be awesome. So but I hope it's supported by casino owners, and I hope it'd be embraced by the city, because I think it's something... One extra thing that people in Las Vegas can go to.
1: Well, they had tried these before.
0: Yeah, I know.
1: Back in 1953, they had Las Vegas Park.
0: Mm-hmm.
1: That was open 13 days.
0: Mm-hmm.
1: It was shut down because of fraud issues.
0: Okay.
1: Then they had Thunderbird Downs, 1963 to 1966. Constant ownership changes and controversies, clashes with casino interests.
0: Yeah, you go.
1: Yep.
0: See, I told you.
1: And then there was a previous version of Las Vegas Downs back in the early 80s.
0: Oh, okay. I didn't even know.
1: But it was just Greyhound.
0: It was just Greyhound. And how long did that last?
1: Horse racing at the track besides the Greyhound lasted only a month before the property foreclosed.
0: Mm-hmm. Okay.
1: So they've not had success mm-hmm. with horse racing.
0: Well, look, I mean, if, you know, the casino owners will accept it and embrace it, and I think it'd have a great, great future in Las Vegas. But you know what? It's, you know, the city has to put it, get behind it. You
1: yes.
0: know?
1: Well, according to the creator, who is, he was the founder of Bitcoin ATM company Hilt.
0: Okay.
1: So the Bitcoin ATM machines you see in a lot of the casinos are his.
0: Okay.
1: He's already said he's got outside investors who have committed to half of the $550 million budget mm-hmm. or proposed funding. He's got others that are a private club, sort of like the Hong Kong Jockey Club.
0: Oh,
1: but
0: yeah.
1: it's an American version
0: oh, okay.
1: of this. It's
0: okay.
1: not Hong Kong Jockey Club. They are going to be putting up some of the money as well. So he's got some of the money already figured out. And he's already proposing nightly purses of $1.5 million,
0: mm-hmm.
1: which actually probably will make this a little bit more of a success than previous versions.
0: The higher the
1: purses, the more interest you get.
0: Sounds like a great plan. Sounds like it'd be a great addition to the city. It's just, you know, the casino owners have such a huge voice in Las Vegas. I think if you at least get them to accept the idea, I mean, and not rail against it, like, I would guess some of them will.
1: Well, he's got one other hurdle he's got
0: okay,
1: to overcome.
0: What other hurdle?
1: The state of Nevada has to amend or change the Parimutuel Wagering Act that's in place right mm-hmm. now. As of July 1992, mm-hmm. to get a Parimutuel license in the state of Nevada, you have to have a commitment for 200 hotel rooms on the property.
0: Yeah.
1: But he's already said he's not doing a Racino. He's not doing a hotel.
0: Mm-hmm.
1: So they've got to figure out a way to, you know, amend the situation or get some kind of zoning variance.
0: Like some kind
1: this.
0: Of variance or something like so, that.
1: But,
0: so, okay.
1: But he said he's not going to do a Racino. So maybe
0: that will assure the
1: casino
0: rule,
1: support, too.
0: That rule always supports the casino owners. I'm sure they love that. I'm sure they're going to point to that. So that's one of those things where, you know, the casino owners have a loud voice in Las Vegas, as they should.
1: Again,
0: I mean, they make that city go.
1: It's interesting because he's already met with the casino operators, he said.
0: Mm-hmm.
1: But no word on whether or not supportive of this. Unless he gets some way to tie in the casinos at the track. You know, that could be one
0: have
1: way
0: of some kind
1: doing
0: of,
1: things.
0: Do rewards points,
1: the
0: tie
1: rewards
0: something
1: thing.
0: In with it. I don't know.
1: Or
0: don't
1: have
0: know.
1: Some sort of junkets attached
0: sure,
1: to, you know.
0: Sure, you know.
1: What do they call it, trams or what are they called?
0: Or be part of their comp system,
1: yeah.
0: You know, if you get a free wager at one of the races or something. I don't know.
1: Yeah.
0: Something like that. Just tie
1: free parking,
0: in.
1: Which is now a problem in Vegas
0: sure.
1: now when they're now charging sure. for parking.
0: Sure.
1: So,
0: sure.
1: You know, there's so many different ways. But, again, at least he's got the casino operators involved from the very beginning.
0: Yeah.
1: I mean, he's just not going to go ahead and do this and say, I don't care what you say.
0: He's smart for doing it.
1: Yeah. So. Well, obviously, he's founder of a Bitcoin ATM company.
0: Yeah.
1: Smart guy right there to begin with.
0: Stick around. We'll be right back with more House of Cards.

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1: 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People gotta win sometimes.
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3: Welcome to another edition of Beating the House. I'm Doug Weishattle here with Dave Weishattle. We're going to be crisscrossing the country, sometimes the continent, sometimes even the world, talking about the latest jackpots in the casino and lottery industries. 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This week, we're going to start off with a announcement from Bright Star Lottery. This is our games feature where we're going to be talking about some new games here. Actually, this is not new games. These are an extension. Now, Bright Star Lottery used to be the IGT Lottery Division. It was a rebrand recently from IGT to Bright Star Lottery PLC. They have announced a five-year extension with Sony Pictures. And this is to continue developing and distributing Ghostbusters-themed omni-channel lottery games.
4: Wow, okay. How many Ghostbusters movies were there? I mean, with the original cast. I'm assuming, is this with the original cast, the games?
3: That I don't know. I know a lot of them don't feature the images of the original cast.
4: Oh, okay.
3: Most of it's Slimer.
4: It's Slimer.
3: They even have a Stay Puft Marshmallow Man one.
4: Okay,
3: all
4: right,
3: so,
4: I can see it. Okay.
3: But this is based upon the movies. It's the... let's see, we had one, two, three of the original movies.
4: And then we had one with the all-female cast.
3: And then we had two with the kids.
4: Yeah, the kids of the original cast.
3: Right.
4: I don't know if it was the kids of all. Was it Egon?
3: It was the kids of the original.
4: I didn't see the movie, so I'm trying to remember the commercials.
3: And the adult was Paul Rudd.
4: Oh, that's right. Okay. All right.
3: And also
4: okay.
3: One of the kids, I think it was Egon's child, was played by the kid from Stranger Things.
4: I did not know that. Maybe
3: yeah,
4: not.
3: One of the Stranger Things kids is in it.
4: Stranger Things kids.
3: I don't know what
4: they By the way, tell me if I'm crazy or not. I kind of remember a Ghostbusters, I don't know if it was a cartoon or whatever, but in the 70s and early 80s, there was a Ghostbusters TV show with a gorilla. Am I wrong on that? Am I...
3: No, you're 100% right, because that is the origin of the name.
4: Oh, that was... The original Ghost, the one with the gorilla, right? There was one with a gorilla. Right?
3: There was a 13 episode.
4: I don't remember any specific episode, but I know there was a Ghostbusters show in the 70s, I think it was, and I remember a gorilla.
3: Late 70s.
4: Mid
3: to late 70s, 76, 77, something like that, but... Filmation did a live-action 13-episode Ghostbusters.
4: Okay.
3: Where it was two guys and a gorilla hunting ghosts.
4: Okay, all right. Okay, it sounds like a fever dream kind of thing.
3: No, right? No. Well, a lot of people don't realize that, but Sony had to purchase a
4: Who
3: license.
4: Who the hell makes up these? I remember some really weird shows in the 70s. I mean, two guys hunting ghosts with a gorilla. I remember a Saturday morning, I don't know if it was Sid and Marty Croft, Bigfoot and Wild Boy.
3: Sigmund the Sea Monster.
4: Yeah. Isis,
3: yep.
4: Or something like that. Then I remember Shazam.
3: That's, what's his name? Isis is, what's his name's
4: Kirk
3: mother?
4: Cameron's
3: Kirk Cameron's
4: mother.
3: Mom.
4: Yeah.
3: Yeah.
4: I don't know her name, but yeah, I remember those shows. So
3: yeah.
4: It's,
3: don't forget Electro Woman and Dinah Girl.
4: Electro Woman and Dinah, Dr. Shrinker.
3: Dr. Shrinker.
4: I remember.
3: The Bugaloose.
4: Lidsville. How's that one, huh?
3: That's H.R. Puffin Stuff spinoff kind of thing.
4: Oh,
3: H.R.
4: Okay.
3: Puffin Stuff came first, then Lids came first.
4: Okay.
3: And then it came after that.
4: So I like how we're talking about Ghostbusters. yes. We get off on some weird tangent.
3: Well, here we are with Ghostbusters. Let's go back to Ghostbusters.
4: Let's go back to Ghostbusters.
3: Now, Sony had to license the name from Filmation to do that.
4: That was the Gorilla
3: movie. That was the Gorilla one.
4: Gorilla
3: to
4: show.
3: Make the movie with starring Bill Murray, Dan Aykroyd, Harold Ramis, and I can't think of the other guy.
4: Ernie Hudson.
3: I could not. He's in everything I watch lately with everything. All the stuff. But anyway, we have Sony Pictures. They did a deal back a few years back with IGT to develop both instant tickets, scratchers, high definition symbols, by the way. Mm-hmm. So really clear graphics. Instant lottery tickets, fast play. They have all of these types of games. They had created over 25 versions of Ghostbusters games.
4: Wow. Oh, my God.
3: And what we have here is, as we're talking about this on screen, I've got pictures of some of the different variations of the Ghostbusters games. Plus, also, I got two of the original commercials going, one from the Kentucky Lottery and one from the Massachusetts Lottery. None of the commercials, so none of the games feature the images of the actual actors.
4: It probably features
3: Slimer.
4: You probably needed separate agreements.
3: They weren't going to get those cheaply at that time. These games have been fun to play for a lot of people. They're actually very recognizable games, obviously, because of all the movies.
4: Well, you said they're in a couple states. I mean, this is like nationwide.
3: There are 20 lottery companies globally.
4: Wow,
3: they're not just here, states. Huh? Yeah, they're overseas as well. Again, they have an e-instant that a lot of the iLotteries push at Halloween time.
4: Okay.
3: I guess it's on
4: the
3: year
4: ghost
3: round.
4: Theme. So,
3: yeah, it's on year round. And again, they have, really, it's Slimer that stars in a lot of these things. I do like the Stay Puft Marshmallow Man.
4: See, I'm surprised. You know, is Stay Puft still a brand
3: Stay
4: out there?
3: Stay Puft was never a brand.
4: Oh, really? I thought that was
3: That was made up for the movie.
4: Oh, I did not know that.
3: And
4: it's Stay. I thought it was like an old.
3: No.
4: Yeah, I thought it was like an old brand, like in the 40s and 50s.
3: They made it look that way.
4: Okay.
3: Because the Ghostbusters grew up on the Stay Puft. Ray Stantz, the character. They grew up eating Stay Puft Marshmallow. And it was Puft.
4: Okay.
3: Yeah, Stay Puft Marshmallow Man.
4: All right.
3: But, if you ever want to read an interesting history of a product, Ghostbusters. Mm-hmm. The lawsuits over the use of the name, the licensing agreement.
4: Well,
3: not
4: for this company.
3: Not this. No. Well, Sony did.
4: Sony did.
3: Get the movie launched and everything else. It's a very interesting trademark case because of all the licensing and the Gorilla cartoon and Gorilla TV show. Both were very well written.
4: Really? Yes. Okay. I don't remember the quality. Well, I just told you some of the crap I saw on Saturday morning. So it's I don't remember what the Gorilla Ghostbuster thing was about. So I don't remember any particular episode.
3: It became a fight between the two real action ones because of the Ghostbusters movie Ghostbusters. Right. Then the two cartoons had fights.
4: Okay, the two cartoons.
3: The real Ghostbusters, which was based on the Sony Pictures property.
4: It's a great name.
3: Very unique at the time.
4: Sure.
3: That's it for the game release feature. We're going to start off our casino jackpot segment heading out to Nevada.
4: Okay.
3: Now, we're heading into Nevada, and we're not even going to be leaving the airport for this one.
4: Oh, Harry
3: Reid. Now, you had
4: Reid.
3: Just mentioned last week we used to get big jackpots from Harry Reid Airport.
4: Well, we were talking about Harry Reid because I think Illinois was talking about putting games in their airport. I know O'Hare or Midway or both or whatever. But
3: airport lounges.
4: Yeah.
3: For slots.
4: Hey, you know what? If you have to be there early to check in. I mean, sometimes you get laid over and stuff like that. So, you know, you might as well have something to do and something to pass your time. And, you know, if you do it responsibly, why not have games there? So,
3: well, speaking of layovers, since you just said that.
4: Oh, that's what it was?
3: We have a layover passenger.
4: Okay, there we go.
3: Traveling through Las Vegas, was on a layover and decided to sit down at the slot machines at the Seagate.
4: Gate C.
3: Let me say it that way. Not C. There's no ocean there.
4: I might be wrong, but where they have machines at Gate A and Gate C.
3: Yeah. I think there's also some of B, too.
4: I know it's like different.
3: They're loaded.
4: Casinos.
3: I think the only one they don't have gates on is the private gate, where they have the private charters and all that stuff.
4: I don't know. I don't know. They could have they could have games at every gate. I don't know, but I knew they had something at A and C.
3: But here we have a gate C lottery jackpot. We've got a Wheel of Fortune triple red hot sevens game.
4: Okay.
3: Now, last time we did one of these, I believe it was a huge amount of money. This is not too bad either. We have a Wheel of Fortune triple red hot sevens, $3,307,158.11.
4: See, you don't mind a layover when you have something like that happen.
3: I wonder if the layover became an extended stay.
4: Wow. Oh, my God. But so obviously this was a traveler and stuff like that, but do locals go to Harry Reid? I mean, are they, do you have to check in and get through security and then encounter the machines, or do locals go as like your favorite casino kind of thing? I don't know how this works with the Harry Reid International Airport.
3: I think you can get to some of these without going through metal detectors or without tickets and all that stuff.
4: Yeah, so I don't know how this works. I mean, if you're a local and you like to go to Harry Reid International Airport to play the games, I mean, can you? I mean, do you have to go through any security to get there? So I'm curious.
3: They didn't identify the traveler. They didn't identify where they were headed. Mm-hmm. And also, they didn't identify the bet size, so unfortunately, I don't have the size.
4: Well, they got
3: the
4: important thing with the $3.3 million jackpot.
3: See, now, the one question you started talking about what, you know, how to go play and all these things. I'm wondering if the airport comes over, the 3 points, like it sizes $3.3 million jackpot, mm-hmm. do they actually work with a traveler to push back the flight?
4: I have no idea.
3: Or do they don't care about the ticket and they just care about the jackpot?
4: I have no idea. I have no idea how this works. It's just, you know, it's beyond me how they work with the airports and stuff like that. I'm curious if do they have rewards cards at these at Harry Reid or something like that? You know, I don't know how this works.
3: Do they get frequent flyer miles?
4: I don't know.
3: But who knows? Well, we'd have to ask somebody at the airport for that. But anyway, we're leaving Nevada, and we're heading to New Jersey. Mm-hmm. And we're not going to live New Jersey. We're going to online Jersey.
4: Ah, virtual Jersey.
3: Hard Rock Bet.
4: Okay.
3: Hard Rock Bet, New Jersey. We now have the third mega jackpot winner in New Jersey.
4: Okay.
3: This, you know, the mega jackpot is that tier where you enroll into every single bet has like 10 cents added to it.
4: Yeah, yeah.
3: And it just has three different tiers. This is the mega tier jackpot.
4: Mega tier.
3: This is the big guy.
4: Okay.
3: Early hours, 4th of July. Talk about fireworks.
4: All right.
3: We have a person putting a $2 bet on the sevens, the Silver Lux Sevens Hold'em Respin slot machine.
4: Okay. All right. I'm not sure if I know that one.
3: It's a three-reeler.
4: Okay.
3: Online.
4: Okay.
3: Now, like I said, this was the third time the New Jersey Mega Jackpot has hit. This one hit for $2,097,043.30 off that $2 bet.
4: Wow. Wow. That is huge.
3: Largest jackpot payout in Hard Rock Bet online casino history.
4: Wow. Okay.
3: First time the mega jackpot has cleared $2 million.
4: Wow. Nice.
3: Yes.
4: Okay.
3: And like I said, this is the third one. You have
4: and that was online.
3: That was online.
4: Yeah, that's kicking back at home, maybe. You know, it's unbelievable.
3: Now, the previous two, one was on May 11th, $1.9 million. Mm. And the other one was on 3 weeks after that. So the end of May, we had $1.9 million as well. Mm. So.
4: By the way, speaking of Hard Rock Bet, I think I saw the first commercial with Matthew Broderick.
3: He's talking to the camera like he's...
4: Yeah, well, no, there's a woman playing, and he kind of glides in. He says something and then glides back out. So, you know. So, yeah, no, it's the first...
3: You're going to start seeing them everywhere.
4: I'm seeing a lot of those Hard Rock Bet commercials, but that's the first one I saw with Matthew Broderick.
3: Cool. Well, we're leaving virtual Jersey. And we're heading back out to Nevada.
4: All right.
3: This time we're getting off the airport.
4: All right.
3: We have the brand new Vanderpump Hotel.
4: There's a jackpot already? Didn't that just open? A couple weeks ago, right?
3: Yes.
4: All right.
3: Just happened right after the grand opening week. Here we have a player from, let me get it right, Littleton, Colorado.
4: Okay.
3: Playing Pai Gow Poker.
4: All right. I like Pai Gow Poker.
3: 7-card straight flush.
4: Wow. Okay.
3: $813,553. That was on a Monday afternoon. That's a good way to spend Mondays.
4: That's a great Monday afternoon.
3: Leaving Nevada, We're heading out to California, and you know where we're going with California.
4: Are you serious? Thunder Valley again? Is that what you're talking about? Because this has been like every week so far.
3: Thunder Valley is a constant mainstay in this show.
4: This is like a, they must have the loosest machines. I mean, what is the, is it a slot machine win or?
3: This is a Monopoly progressive slot machine.
4: Okay.
3: One of the Monopoly progressive, there's like so many of those
4: too. Yeah.
3: But we have a Independence Day afternoon, $5 bet.
4: I guess a lot of people were in the casinos and online on 4th of July, huh?
3: Well,
4: it was pretty hot here in New Jersey. So, I mean, I guess if you weren't at the shore down in Atlantic City, you were on your phone in the air conditioner.
3: Probably. But here, this person was on Thunder Valley Casino Resort for 4th of July. Mm-hmm. Instead of going to a barbecue, they actually made their own fireworks here with $5 on the Monopoly Progressive game, $203,802.76.
4: Wow.
3: Thunder Valley has paid out more than 251,000 jackpots this past year.
4: I eventually have to go to this place because it's just like, money is just falling out of the windows there. I mean, unbelievable.
3: I have to admit, I like doing the Thunder Valley stories because when I get their press releases. Mm-hmm. 251,000 jackpots over the past year, 700 jackpots every day.
4: Wow.
3: One jackpot every 2 minutes. They go down to the minute.
4: Okay. So. I get, you know, certainly there's a lot of winners there, so, you know, I guess they have to keep track of that because it's incredible.
3: Last stop on our tour, we're heading to Florida. Now, we'd actually just talked about this slot machine up here in Jersey, Atlantic City, the Phoenix Link Queen Chew.
4: All right.
3: We just did this one last week from Hard Rock in Atlantic City. We're going to Seminole Classic Casino in Florida for this one here.
4: Okay.
3: We've got a $12.50 bet.
4: All right.
3: On the new Phoenix. This is actually kind of a new offshoot of the Phoenix Link. There's about two or three other ones of these. It's Queen
4: again,
3: Chew. I'm saying Chew. It could be Chew.
4: I think that's one of those games where I'll probably know it when I see it, but if you just tell me the name of it, it's not registering with me. So I can't picture it.
3: I have to admit, I have not seen this variation.
4: Really? Yeah. Okay.
3: But the $12.50 bet kicked out $104,632.66.
4: Nice. All right.
3: So congratulations there. We're going to finish up heading up to Massachusetts for this. Massachusetts State Lottery story here. We've got a scratcher that has paid off a good amount of money. The game is a $10 ticket called $4 Million in the Money.
4: All right.
3: That's the name of the scratcher. It just recently launched earlier this year. We have a trust from Quincy.
4: Okay.
3: Winning $4 million.
4: Wow. First off, the trust didn't. I don't know if it was a man or a woman or who is it a man or.
3: They said it was a man.
4: A lucky man from Massachusetts. I'm sure he won it, and then he got a hold of a lawyer or accountant or financial planner and say what's the best way to receive this money. They probably settled on a trust to determine for whatever reason. Everyone has different personal reasons for how they want to receive the money, and that's how the trust came into being.
3: The love trust of Quincy. I'm assuming his name is Love.
4: Yeah, we're
3: probably
4: very familiar with Quincy, so that's great.
3: But I'm assuming the guy's last name is Love.
4: Well, maybe, yeah.
3: It's interesting. This was the first of the three top prizes. There's two more $4 million prizes out there for this. There's also, we have another nine prizes of $1 million, three of which have already been won on this game. This is kind of a brand new game for the Massachusetts State Lottery.
4: Okay.
3: Even though the trust is from Quincy.
4: With a Z.
3: That's
4: how you pronounce it.
3: Quincy. He did not buy it in Quincy. He bought it in Seekonk.
4: All right.
3: The Quality Gas and Mart, which is going to get $40,000.
4: Wow.
3: As a bounty.
4: I have no idea where Seekonk is. I was in Quincy for over 30 years. I was in Massachusetts for over 30 years, and I still don't know where Seekonk is.
3: Seekonk is the place of the ticket. The trust is in Quincy.
4: Okay.
3: I think it's in, well, he says love, trust, a Quincy. Doesn't mean it's necessarily formed in Quincy.
4: Well, that's the name of it.
3: Yeah, so, but anyway, congratulations. Congratulations to all the winners we talked about this week. That's the end of Beating the House this week. We only do $100,000 or more. There's a lot more winners out there for the casino and lottery industries. Keno, bingo, too, as well. Congratulations.

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1: A new AG. I'm Paul Stevens, Fox News. The Senate overnight confirming Todd Blanche as the nation's new Attorney General. Fox's Madeline Rivera.
2: The Senate is leaving town for August recess with two major items off their checklist. One of the big ones, Acting Attorney General Todd Blanche, whose nomination once appeared to be doomed, is set to take the helm as the country's top law enforcement official. His narrow confirmation comes after Senator Bill Cassidy backed him, and it was a key vote after Republicans Susan Collins and Lisa Murkowski sided with Democrats to oppose him.
3: On this vote, the yeas are 50, the nays are 49. The nomination is confirmed.
2: Blanche is reacting, saying, "I am deeply honored by the trust and confidence President Trump has placed in me to lead the Department of Justice as our great nation's 88th Attorney General."
1: And the Senate also advancing a bipartisan interim spending bill. That bill has to be reconciled with a House bill. The U.S. and Iran may be nearing an agreement to reopen the Strait of Hormuz, even as Washington intensifies its pressure on Tehran. Vice President J.D. Vance elaborates on that on Fox's Saturday in America.
4: We've destroyed their nuclear program. We've destroyed their conventional military. We've radically reduced their, what you might call their asymmetric military abilities. And right now we're trying to see if they're willing to make the kind of long-term changes that would be necessary to have a better relationship with the United States. And if not, that's fine too.
1: The president also insisting Iran will not be allowed to ever have a nuclear weapon. The Pentagon revoking former U.S. Air Force Secretary Frank Kendall's eligibility to access some classified info and barring him also from holding any sensitive position. They do this alleging yesterday that he disclosed some sensitive information about that new Qatari-gifted Air Force One. 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
1: It is primary day today for voters in Hawaii.
9: Hawaii voters are going to the polls to make their choices in state primaries for governor, House, and a number of state lawmakers. About half of 25 state Senate seats and all 51 state House seats are up this year. Incumbent Democratic Governor Josh Green faces three primary challengers in his race, with two Republicans running for the GOP gubernatorial nomination. Five Democrats and four Republicans are seeking their party's nominations to succeed Democratic Lieutenant Governor Sylvia Luke, who pleaded not guilty last month to bribery charges stemming from her 2022 campaign when she was a state lawmaker. And Congressman Ed Case has four primary challengers in his reelection bid to represent the 1st District. Tanya J. Powers, Fox News.
1: The Food and Drug Administration currently investigating 10 outbreaks of foodborne illnesses in the U.S. Fox's Jonathan Sari in Atlanta, home of the Centers for Disease Control and Prevention.
10: Fresh produce is at the center of multiple public health investigations. Former CDC Director Tom Frieden, who now leads the global health nonprofit Resolve to Save Lives, says a complex international food supply chain requires robust inspections at the source.
11: Though we grow great food here, if we want the range and the cost that we get, we need to get food from all over the world. And that means we need to track how safe the growing practices are.
10: According to the Congressional Research Service, the FDA physically examines only about 2% of all imported food.

0: because of the sheer volume.
1: Investigations currently underway into jalapenos and iceberg lettuce, both imported from Mexico. A drone enters Bulgarian airspace and explodes close to an international gas pipeline shortly after crossing the border from Romania. No casualties or major damage reported, although at this time it's unclear where the drone came from and whether or not it was linked to Russia and or Ukraine.
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0: Leave it to me to find a cigar so new that I can't actually figure out everything that's in it. But it is, or it was, the month of Habanos until I messed it up. And even though we're in August, we're still doing Habanos, Fingers Malloy.
1: I thought it was the festival of Habanos.
0: It could be that, too. It's Eat, Drink, Smoke. I'm Tony Katz, and that right there is America's favorite amateur drinker, Fingers Malloy. We had a whole bunch of Habanos to get to in the month of July, and I was like, I messed one up in between where we didn't do that, but that's all right because it's cigar smoking, and good times are good times.
1: It was the A.J. Fernandez.
0: Right? Yeah, the New World, the Decennio, correct.
1: Yeah, that's right.
0: A glorious, glorious smoke. A.J. Fernandez, New World Decennio, their 10th anniversary, D-E-C-E-N-I-O. You should check that out. But this is from Catelli. This is the Boxair Habano. This is a nice box press, 6x52, which means it is 6 inches long. Always makes Malloy laugh. That's a new one right there. And the ring gauge is a 52. That's the diameter of the cigar or how thick it is around. Again, with the laughter. So a 64 ring gauge is a full 1 inch around. 52 is where we like to be, certainly for me. And we are both huge fans of the box press. Now, sometimes you get a soft box press. Sometimes you get a box press that quite literally has crease marks. This is somewhere in between. That is much more of a true box press right there. Rocky Patel does a box press that has this kind of feel to it. The edges are there, but it's not going to cut you if you're on the corner. Nice presentation. A beautiful, beautiful muddy kind of brown in there. You can actually see the leaf. It's got some veining. The cap is a little peculiar. And just how it was wrapped, but I'm about to cut that, so it doesn't matter. What you just started smoking.
1: Yeah. First of all, the box press is box pressy enough to where if you sat it on a golf cart, it would not roll off.
0: Yeah, which is a great way to look at your box pressiness. By the way, that's a new term for us. Put that in the dictionary. We've got wiffle ball bat.
1: Yes.
0: We've got beefy.
1: Uh-huh.
0: I think we had something else. I can't remember it right now. And box pressiness.
1: Box pressiness.
0: We're slowly writing a book over the 7 years of this podcast. We have three terms.
1: I think it's eight.
0: Over 8 years, three terms. Our ratio went down.
1: So is it, do you feel like it's a little light in the hand?
0: Yes.
1: Just a little.
0: Not overly.
1: No.
0: Correct. A little. A shtickle of lightness.
1: A shtickle of lightness. Something else in the lexicon. Also, though, I believe that the box press kind of cancels that out. In my mind, just because it feels...
0: Just because the way it feels?
1: Just the way it feels in the hand, the box press kind of cancels out.
0: The physical hand feel versus the heft hand feel.
1: Exactly.
0: Right. Also, this has a little bit of a shaggy foot to it. So when you see the tobacco from the wrapper come over the foot rim, or you're lighting from the foot, you're cutting from the cap end... that can be seen as a shaggy foot. It has a couple of different pieces of terminology to it. I happen to like the look of that. I don't know if I really get a better cigar smoke out of it, but I like the look out of it. I'm going to light mine. Tell me what you're getting.
1: So I just lit this about 5 minutes ago, and what I got on the light, and it's still there, is a nice little bit of cedar and some pepper. That's it. I'm hoping that we're going to get a little bit more of that as we get a little bit more than just that as we get into the first third of the cigar. But that's where I'm at right now. Now, you just lit it.
0: Just lit that. You heard me do it right there. Ah, dude, cedar's a winner. That is exactly where you're at. Wood is there, starting at the back of the tongue, then hits the front of the tongue, working its way through. So, honestly, go lick a piece of wood. Like it's right there. The taste is like when you open up a well-seasoned humidor for the first time.
1: Yep.
0: That's what it is.
1: Exactly.
0: The taste is that smell.
1: Let me see what it's like on the retrohale.
0: Oh, you are just now bragging. You're bragging. You're really a bad person.
1: A little bit of cocoa on the retrohale. Having said that, you know, I just checked a day or two ago our YouTube channel. You can find us over at YouTube. Just look for Eat, Drink, Smoke. And people are imploring you on YouTube to figure out a way to learn how to retrohale.
0: You want me to try it right now?
1: Yes, absolutely.
0: Right. I'll try it right now.
1: Let me zoom in on you right now.
0: We don't have Zoom features.
1: Here we go. All right, he's going
0: in. Do you guys know what a retrohale is? A retrohale is when you inhale and you exhale through the nose, right? Your nose has so many more capabilities of picking up flavors and fragrances. You really get a different experience with the cigar. Every time I try to retrohale, I slowly die. It's not attractive. It's like watching an old man choke on soup in a deli. Here.
1: I thought you were going to say it's like an old man choking on Crystal Pepsi. Full inside joke for the kids.
0: Nope.
1: Nope.
0: Nope. Can't do it.
1: Oh.
0: Cannot. You know what? I'm fine with that. I'm still a man. I'm smart. I can handle things. All of a sudden, I'm Fredo.
1: I got to tell you, I don't do it much because I feel like, and maybe if I did it more, I'd get used to it and I would be able to be a little bit better about the flavors that I'm getting on the retrohale, to be able to describe them. But so many times I'll do a retrohale and I will get floral notes, which to me...
0: Is that like a consistent thing with
1: you? Yes, a consistent thing with me.
0: Well, then you have to do it more.
1: Yes.
0: Right? Because that's the thing that you're picking up the most of, but it might not be the thing that's actually correct.
1: Exactly.
0: To the cigar. That's interesting.
1: It's the first thing that hits me. It's like, why am I getting a floral note? Why am I getting a floral note? Happens 95% of the time I retrohale, but I retrohale only in front of Tony to show him that I can retrohale. Otherwise, I don't do it.
0: Now, this from Cotelli, the Box Air, Boxare. I was trying to find the cigar. This cigar, the Habano, is not even on their website.
1: Really?
0: The Sumatra's on their website, which actually has the same type of band. And the Maduro's on their website, and people have talked about that in other places. Not this, not the Habano. I went searching, and I find that Cotelli had the cigar out in 2013, but at that time it was the Modella, and it was an Ecuadorian sun-grown Habano that was going on, Nicaraguan in the binder and the filler. This, in the day, was created in Eric Espinoza's factory out there in Esteli, so the La Zona factory. I'm not sure where this is. I know it's Habano because they told me it's Habano. It's actually on the cellophane Habano. So far, this is a very, very easy, simple cigar. There isn't a big spice thing that's happening. It's much more wood that's happening. I'm waiting to see if a richness develops underneath. Do we start getting some tobacco forward? Do we start getting some coffee notes? Do we start getting some other flavors to match?
1: It just really surprises me that if this stick came out in May, you know, we're into August.
0: That's
1: right
0: how
1: now.
0: I have it. I see it as coming out in May.
1: That there's next to no information on this cigar on the internet. You would think by now, at least the folks at Half Wheel or somebody would have picked up on, you know, what the binder and the filler is and would have written something up on it.
0: I'm with you. We find that sometimes we're like a little bit of ahead of the curve. We're the first people doing it. And it's like, okay, if we're going to be the first, we're going to be the first. I'm fine with that. Yeah, I don't know. Maybe they put it out there because they just wanted to see whether or not it would sell. Maybe they put it out there because they realized it isn't the cigar they want. And they're going to stick with their other line. But they made these cigars. Maybe it's just, it'll be up there tomorrow, for all I know. As we're speaking right now, Cotelli, it is not there. Cotelli, C-A-T-E-L-L-I, CotelliCigars.com. 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It is the yellow label. It is the Habano, 6x52, box press. We're going to keep smoking it. We'll tell you if it's in our humidor. Keep it here. It's Eat, Drink, Smoke.
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7: Fingers?
8: Yes.
7: I promised myself I wouldn't yell. Fingers?
8: Mm-hmm.
7: If you buy baked spaghetti.
8: Okay.
7: I can't be your friend anymore. I'm sorry, I can't. No.
8: Wow.
7: No. You are not buying baked spaghetti. You are making it. Baked ziti, baked spaghetti. I don't care what the pasta is. We're talking about sauce, cheese, and in an oven. You will make it on your own, and you will make a giant thing of it, and then you'll portion it out after it cools, and then you freeze it, and then you pull it out of the freezer. It's the same thing. It costs you a tenth of the amount of money. What are you even doing?
8: I can tell you what this is all about. There are times.
7: You are making me mad right now.
8: There are times mm-hmm. I sit back in my Barca lounger and I say to myself, self, I would love some baked spaghetti, but who has the time?
7: I'm so mad. I can't describe to you how angry I am.
8: Well, why buy any ready-made meals if that's the case?
7: I have no issue with the idea of the ready-made meal. I have an issue with why not make your own ready-made meal. There's a reason for everything. I get it. You didn't have it in there. You didn't have the time. Something happened. This one had a medical incident. Whatever it is. Boom. I get it. But usually that should involve more ingredients than pasta and sauce, both of which are readily available.
8: True. But look at it this way. You have to boil the pasta, then you have to warm up the sauce, then you put it in the pan.
7: Hold up.
8: Huh?
7: Oh, hold up. You know that there is pasta you can get, like lasagna, the ribbons, right, the large-scale ribbons. No bake. I'm sorry, no cook. You just put them in there, and the sauce is what makes them soft. You don't have to boil them.
8: Are they made of space-age polymers?
7: And lifelong dreams. I couldn't think of anything. I had to reach. I had to reach pretty far for lifelong dreams. Come on. Dude, just do it once a month. Once a month, make like 2 pounds of pasta. Get it in the big dish there, the aluminum foil thing. Sauce it, mix it up, add some cheese, right? The bag mozzarella cheese that's already shredded. Boom-bitty-boppity-bip, add a little bit of ragout because, hey, who doesn't love a little bit of ragout? And then into the freezer and you're done. Done. But portion it first. Portion it first. Put it into smaller containers after it's done cooking. And then freeze. Put a little date on it. You're set.
8: Let's have some common ground here for a second.
7: You are really cruising.
8: Baked spaghetti is better than normal spaghetti on the old stovetop, right?
7: Yeah.
8: Are you saying no?
7: I guess it depends on what I'm doing.
8: I love baked spaghetti with traditional, I call it spaghetti sauce. You call it a bolognese.
7: Good bolognese. How dare you think I'm snooty for wanting meat in my sauce?
8: Then I like to mix it with Alfredo and then bake it together.
7: Is that right?
8: Yes. And it's an old Malloy recipe going back to the
7: do you like a rosé sauce or do you like a vodka sauce?
8: They've come out recently with this creamy sauce.
16: This is going to be terrible.
8: this creamy sauce, it comes in a jar. And it's made by Ragu. Have you heard of them? They do fine work.
7: Do you want to discuss the fact that the jarred sauces have gotten so good? So good. The idea of making your own sauce has become something of the past. And we still do it a little bit here. There are some things that we still make here. Well, certainly we doctor stuff up all the time. But Rao's makes a great sauce. There's a host of... There is a sauce, I think, comes from Costco. Is it Victoria? Oh, I'll get the name of it. It's tremendous.
8: I wish I remembered the name of the sauce. I did a grocery pickup at my local grocery concern. Ordered everything on my computer, on my desktop for pickup later, and I just popped the trunk. And they threw in a little bag of samples. This has never happened before to me.
7: Really?
8: Free samples. There's like some snacks. And then they had a little tiny jar of pasta sauce. And I wish I remembered the name of it, but it looked pricey.
7: Right.
8: But it was just a sample jar. And the family tried it last night. They absolutely loved it.
7: It is nutty what has happened in that space. I get the people who are purists. There's nothing like the experience of letting the sauce simmer. Right? And whether you call it sauce or whether you come from a certain part of the world, you call it gravy. I get that. That certain part of the world is Brooklyn or Staten Island. I get it. And that is an experience in and of itself. And be able to cook with the kids and cook with the family, that stuff matters. And I'm not saying don't do that. But yeah, I'm not saying you have to make your own sauce. Jarred sauce and the pasta and just make your own baked spaghetti. The idea that you're buying baked spaghetti, that's how we know that the world is coming to an end. That's how we need the sweet meteor of death.
8: Can't we just stick to the ready-made sauce in a jar? Do we have to go the step further and have everything ready-made for you? Is that what you're saying? It's 2026. Tony, we just don't have the time to cook anymore.
7: Utilize the ready-made stuff to create it on your own. That's all I'm saying. That's all I'm saying.
8: You're saying, you know what you're saying? This is what I'm getting out of this conversation. Is America... Slow down a little bit.
7: Oh, God. Is that what you got out of this conversation?
8: That's what
7: I'm sorry. I'm sorry. I must be saying it wrong. Let me try. Can I try? I'll try. I'm going to try. Okay, here, let me try. America, stop being lazy bastards.
8: Whoa. 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
7: 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I dare you. Dare you to email me. 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
8: 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I want to see it.
7: God, that is just shameful as can be. More to get to. 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

0: Bourbon Foodie Extravaganza. I'm Tony Katz. That right there is America's favorite amateur drinker, Fingers Malloy from Catelli Cigars. We're doing the Boxera, B-O-X-A-R-E. Now, this is the Habano 6x52. What's strange is that we found where they were having a release party for this, but I found that actually on Facebook. I have not been able to find out really much about the cigar. It's not even on their website. So I can't figure out if this is just a very, very new release. I think it was May of 2026, so just a few months ago. We found it at a local cigar shop near us here in Indianapolis called Blend, B-L-E-N-D, Blend a Bar Cigar. I can't find it. I haven't seen it anywhere. I didn't see any reviews on it or anything else. Their Maduro and a couple of their Sumatra, a couple of other cigars are out there. So this is pretty new. That cedar that you were getting, Fingers, absolutely from the beginning, has subsided a touch. Yep. I've been wondering where the richness is. I'm not sure what that is. Is that a coffee? Is that actually a very light kind of cream that's going on? I don't know if I would necessarily say it's a nuttiness. There's not necessarily a tobacco forward, which I wouldn't mind at this point. If you gave me a little bit of tobacco forward, I'd be pretty excited. It's not a bad smoke. It's playing nice. I think a little bit of spice is picked up, just a touch on the sides of the tongue. But that's it. It's a 6x52 box press, by the way. A little bit light in the hand feel, but mine has not. I know you've had some touch-up issues.
1: Yes, I have.
0: I have not. I have been easy like Sunday morning.
1: So here's what's interesting to me about what you just said, because I do agree with you on how the cedar has kind of taken a step back. Okay. As we've moved into the first third of the cigar. I'm getting close to the second third at this point. When I did retrohale, I got a little bit of cocoa. Other than that, I really haven't gotten much of a cocoa since. The pepper has kind of subsided as well. And now I'm starting to feel like that my coffee is overwhelming the cigar, that I'm not getting really much of anything out of the cigar at this point. There's very little pepper, like I said.
0: Really?
1: There's that cedar has really taken a step back.
0: Okay.
1: That richness that you're talking about, I can't put my finger on what that is either. But there aren't a lot of really, at this point, as we're going through the first third of the cigar, a lot of strong notes coming from it.
0: So you're saying for you, the level of flavor is so subtle. It did a fly is right there on your hand. A fly got in the studio.
1: I knew I should have washed my hand this week.
0: Now we have to move. What's going to happen? Sorry, I stepped all over your line. I stepped on your joke.
1: It's okay.
0: You want to say it again?
1: No, it wasn't.
0: We'll fix
1: a good
0: it
1: joke.
0: In post.
1: There is no post.
0: We just
1: only Zool.
0: Ah, Ghostbusters. Yeah. You should watch that. It's a great movie. It's a real story.
1: Real. Anyway, that richness that you're talking about that you can't put your finger on, I get that. I'm just not getting a whole heck of a lot from the stick now.
0: My point was, I don't feel like anything has been that subtle. And if coffee is overpowering it, I think that's very interesting that that's happening for you. That is to say that you really are not picking up. It's really, really slight if coffee is overwhelming in that regard, as opposed to finding the areas of pronouncement because there's some connectivity, right? It's the whole concept of if it grows together, it goes together, right? It's why coffee goes so well with a cigar. Very often you're talking about the same soil, which you would hear referred to as the terroir. That it's the same kind of attributes that you can kind of pick up on and correlate and connect to. So I'm sorry that you're having that experience. I can't say that I am. There is still a little bit of spice, as I said, side of the tongue. There is still some cedar, definitely subsided. I've got Diet Coke.
1: Okay.
0: And also caffeine-free Diet Coke.
1: Are you okay?
0: I'm fine. I'm fine. Don't I seem fine?
1: Yes, you do.
0: Whew. Whew.
1: What's odd is you had some Diet Coke a couple of weeks ago that actually had a little bit of a cherry.
0: You had some of that.
1: Yes.
0: Bought a 24-pack of Diet Coke, as we oft do, every single can. Like, I still have half of it in there. It was clearly part of the Cherry Coke or Cherry Diet Coke. I don't even know if they do it. It was part of that whole line, and every single can had a little bit of cherry in it.
1: It was like that they made Diet Cherry Coke in a vat, and they didn't quite clean it out before they flipped a switch and said, let's make some regular Diet Coke. I'm making all this up. I've never been in
0: the vat should be thrown away. I think that's what's key here. The question, Fingers, is on this Catelli Box Air, the Habano, yellow band, by the way, single band, yellow band, a very unassuming band. Is this in your humidor, Fingers, for $13 a stick?
1: Boy. I have to do a hold.
0: You know what? 13 to 15.
1: A hold at this point. Because I'm not getting a lot out of this. And then if it were a situation where I'm not getting a lot out of it, but I'm still enjoying the experience, then I would say yes, absolutely. But the fact that I've had to touch this up a lot, it's making me lean towards no.
0: Yeah, I am a probably. Because where I can see this cigar really working for people is people who are starting to build their palate. As you're starting to get into it, I could see this as a cigar where people are like, ooh, that's interesting, but it's not overwhelming. I'm going to chalk it up to your cigar as opposed to how they're made. I'm really not having an issue here. I would say that there's a place for this, especially if you like a box press. It's definitely worth a try. Undoubtedly true.
1: Here's the other thing, too. I feel like, you know, during our whole Festival of Habanos,
0: right?
1: This is the second stick where if you handed it to me and said, smoke this, and then asked me what the wrapper was, I never in a million years would say this is a Habano.
0: I forget. What did we do first? It wasn't the Decenio, which wasn't a Habano. It wasn't the Malpensante. We just did that last week. Oh, gosh, it's now eluding me. But I get your point. We are used to Habanos having that much bigger spice profile, and there have been a couple that haven't, and we didn't, you know, search them out to not have that profile. We thought we'd get some of that and then see how it mixed, morphed, moved, etc. Interesting.
1: Well, you know, I've said it on several occasions, Tony. Don't judge a book by its wrapper.
0: That is exactly what you have said. I'm telling you, 13 to 15, I think there is a place for this. I think that there are people who can find this, and I'm wondering as we get into the second third whether or not things are going to change. Now, by the way, we talk about the thirds of the cigar. You want to take your cigar, get out a notebook. What did you eat today? What did you drink today? The weather, we've got humidity in Indianapolis, Indiana. And then you want to take the cigar and you want to break it up into thirds, first third, second third, and final third. That's what you want to do. The final third is where you're smoking from that cap end where you cut. And then you write down the flavors, right? What are the flavors you're getting out of the cigar? Doesn't matter how weird, doesn't matter how esoteric, doesn't matter how base. When you try that cigar six months from now, you do it again, you go back, you check your notes, get an idea of your through line, the flavors you really got out of this. I do think that for people trying to build their palate, I think this offers some real unique opportunity for them.
1: And at a good price point.
0: 13 to 15 is a good price point these days.
1: Yeah.
0: Because I think this is going to be a 90-minute smoke for most people.
1: Yeah, because you mentioned at one point you've seen it for as low as 12.
0: Yeah.
1: You're handing someone a $12 stick. Listen, I'm not saying $12 isn't a lot of money, but in the cigar world, you hand someone...
0: It used to be a lot of money.
1: Yeah. You hand someone a $12 cigar, and they don't smoke the whole thing, it's not going to drive you insane. So if you're handing it to a newbie, and they're like, you know, this isn't for me...
0: You know, I have people here, I have clients here, and I do a lot of meetings here, and I've handed people... I buy the box when I find them, the Padron 50-year. Which is one of my all-time favorites. The Maduro is something special, I think. And that is $50 a stick. 50. $50 a stick. I buy them by the box, and the box is 50. 25 and 25. 25 natural, 25 Maduro. Yeah. I write the check. And the other day I had two people here, and that's what we smoked. And one of the guys left half of it. I seriously considered it. I controlled myself, and I said, grown men, don't do that, and I didn't do it. But I did put a curse on it.
1: Sorry about that. I had a lot of Starburst before I started smoking it.
0: That's always a problem. Starburst. Not a fan. Skittles are worse, though. Keep it here. See, drink, smoke.
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18: And unite, together we can make an impact.
19: Now, I met some of the people who drive my Ubers. I'm not so sure I have faith in them either. Maybe that's why I have a lower Uber score than you.
20: That is true.
19: I have not been in an Uber in so long.
20: No?
19: No, when's the last time I did an Uber? Oh, I have not done an Uber. Wait, have I done an Uber? No, I have not done an Uber in 2026. When would I have done one? Where'd I go? I mean, when I went to visit my mother, I rented a car. I haven't done any other traveling. Where did I go that I used an Uber?
20: Well, at the beginning of the year, you did go to Washington, D.C. Did you use an Uber there?
19: I definitely did use an Uber there. That is correct. I did go to Washington.
20: And I'm sure, based on the fact that before you went on that trip, you opened the app and looked at your Uber score and said, Tony? Do you call yourself Tony or do you call yourself Self?
19: Mr. Katz.
20: Oh, Mr. Katz, it's time for me to raise my Uber score. And so I'm sure you were pleasant, even more pleasant, just to be able to raise that Uber score to where you could compete with mine.
19: I got in the car. I slammed the door. I threw my drink on the floor. And I said, where are my sandwiches? If I could have done all that without laughing, that would have been fantastic.
20: Well, I'm in Detroit this weekend.
19: Ah, yes, you are.
20: And I thought for a split second that I was going to have to utilize the Uber service. But I am staying at a hotel very close to the venue where I'm seeing a concert. And so I will be able to walk.
19: We're both doing concerts this week. It's rare. I'm not a big concert guy. You are. Mm-hmm. You enjoy a good concert. Some people live and die by the concert. They're at a concert all the time. Always concerts. Nonstop concerts. 24/7 concerts. I don't know where they get the time or the money.
20: Are you not going to say who you're going to see?
19: Oh, yes. We're both going to discuss who we're going to see.
20: Oh, okay.
19: This is a difference between Fingers Malloy and I. Although we both could easily have gone to the other show.
20: Absolutely.
19: Right? In this case. Fingers, who are you going to see this weekend in Detroit, Michigan, where we are heard on AM 910 Superstation. Superstation 910.
20: Yes.
19: 910 Superstation. Love those people. They're great people. Thank you, guys.
20: I am going to go to Ford Field.
19: The Ford Field. Is that where the high-flying
20: Detroit
19: Lions play their footballs?
20: Yes, but not on this evening. By the time everyone is hearing this concert is already going to pass. I'm going to fight Foo. I'm going to go see the Foo Fighters along nice. With Queens of the Stone Age, and I'm not mentioning the other band's name on the air.
19: Literally can't pronounce the name on the radio show. Cannot be said. It involves a mannequin. I'm leaving it right there. And it's not Kim Cattrall. That's the only thing I can tell you. I know. Disappointing.
20: That is disappointing.
19: So you're going to see the Foo Fighters.
20: Yes, I'm going to see Foo Fighters.
19: You've seen them before.
20: Yes, but I'm going with my brother and sister-in-law. And my brother-in-law, this is a bucket list concert for him. So I'm very excited. The only thing that I'm not excited about, I love Ford Field. I love Detroit. Well, the crowds, I'm not excited about the crowds, but August show, it should be outdoors. I wish it were outdoors. I wish it were at Comerica Park across the street.
19: Right.
20: But it's at
19: Is that where the high-flying Detroit Tigers play play baseball?
20: Yeah,
19: play baseball. Basketball.
20: Yes. They try to. But, I wish we're outside. You're going to an outside show.
19: I am going to an amphitheater. Theater. Where I will see the finest musical stylings of Weird Al. Right? This is 2 years in a row I've done one concert. That's a lot for me. I don't enjoy the concerts. I don't enjoy, I don't know what it is. I have no issue with music. It's just, I'm not always an enjoyer of the concert scene. So going, and so I'd gotten 4 tickets, and we have very good tickets. Because I am who I am. And my wife and I were like, who do you want to go with? And all of a sudden our kids, adult kids are like, we want to see Weird Al. So we're going with them.
20: Isn't that crazy?
19: It's insane.
20: I would love to, you talk about an act that you definitely going in can say, man, that is going. You're going to see people who are 70 and people who are 13. It's a Weird Al show.
19: I'm looking forward to it. I'm looking forward to it. Do they have good snacks over there where I'm going?
20: Oh, yeah, and they're reasonably priced.
19: Ooh, I do love a reasonably priced snack. So neither one of us is going to take the driverless machine to get to the show.
20: No, and I almost feel like, though, when it comes to a Las Vegas robo-taxi, people are so in the bag that they're almost going to treat it like a Seinfeld bit when he talks about taxi drivers in New York City, where it's almost like you're watching a TV show. You're not actually in the vehicle.
19: Right.
20: Like, oh, my God. Whoa, I can't believe it made that move. Oh, I wonder if it's going to veer away from that pedestrian. Time will tell.
19: So every moment in one of these things is an out-of-body experience.
20: Yeah, pretty much. I did see a
19: Vegas, where you're narrating your own death.
20: I did see a Vegas influencer get into one of these. You know how I like to monitor social media outrage, but also I like to monitor the influencers.
19: Right.
20: The Vegas influencer got into one of these. And on the inside, it reminded me of an enclosed Ferris wheel car.
19: Okay.
20: We're just jumping back and forth, plastic seat, seatbelts be damned. You know, just going back and forth.
19: They have seatbelts, right?
20: I would hope so. I would hope so. I would be wearing one. And I'm not. When you're in the back seat of a vehicle of an Uber, do you put on the seatbelt?
19: Yes, I do now. I didn't always. But I forget where I was going. I was like, you know what? This is not right of me. This is dumb. I'm going to go put on a seatbelt right now. I went click. And that's when my rating went down.
20: Right? I got to tell you, I never put a seatbelt on when I'm in the back seat of a vehicle.
19: Really?
20: Yeah. Front seat? Absolutely. Because of Johnny Law. But the back seat? No. I never.
19: Oh, I don't believe in seatbelt laws at all. There should be no seatbelt laws
20: they're real.
19: Whatsoever.
20: So my God,
19: you can't not talk that long. It's radio. You're watching me laugh like we're just hanging out. There's a show going on.
20: But people are hearing you laugh.
19: Oh,
20: and
19: my
20: God. I'm
19: just
20: sitting back enjoying the whole thing.
19: Oh, that's really good. they're real. You win this round. But I don't think that there should be seatbelts. You don't wear a seatbelt. Don't wear a seatbelt. You fly through the window. You fly through the window. What is it? No skin off my nose. Skin off your nose, you flew through the window.
20: Sha-la-la-la.
19: I'm just saying, why can't we just let people be responsible for themselves? Why are we nannying?
20: You know what? There should be a law against nannying.
19: Rarely do I agree with such a statement. But if that's what it takes, maybe I'm in. Or we can stop being nannies. See, drink, smoke.
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21: 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Or is it just one of those things that make us sports fans?
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0: Fox News Vice President J.D. Vance says the U.S. is currently in the, quote, middle of the game when it comes to resolving the war against Iran. This as gas prices remain high, but lower crude oil prices are now helping drive down the national average.
1: We're talking to the Iranians, of course. We're trying to maximize the amount of oil and gas that are coming out of the Strait of Hormuz. That's the thing that we're most focused on right now. And you see, I think oil prices dipping around $80 a barrel today, sometimes a little bit lower. So we're just trying to make sure that we get what we need out of this particular conflict.
0: The VP on Fox's Saturday in America, the national average for a gallon of regular gas remains above $4. Talks continue between the U.S. and Iran to reopen the Strait of Hormuz.
2: President Trump says negotiations are going well to reopen the Strait of Hormuz. He's saying he's taking a personal role in the negotiations, and he expects news on that front anytime soon. Some military analysts have expressed caution about what Iran's real intentions might be. One potential sticking point in any deal would be the level of control Iran would have over ships that pass through the strait. Would they be able to tax them, issue fees of any kind? That's something the U.S. has already rejected, and the U.S. does have leverage in the negotiations, not only due to military force, but due to the naval blockade already in place. Finally, U.S. Treasury Department saying a new round of economic sanctions is now targeting Iran's banking system.
0: Fox's Steve Harrigan in Tel Aviv. Four people, including a child, were killed in Russian attacks on Ukraine's capital and the surrounding region. This as Ukraine hit another oil refinery in Russia, according to local officials. Residents are enduring regular drone and missile barrages that Kyiv's depleted air defenses are struggling to counter. 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
0: President Trump's nearly doomed AG pick Todd Blanche squeaked through Senate confirmation after a last-minute Republican lifeline.
15: The vote very tight, 50-49. The only senator not casting a ballot, Mitch McConnell, the former Senate Majority Leader who's been out since the middle of June here. There were two Republican no's, Susan Collins, Republican of Maine, who has a tough reelection bid this fall. She announced her opposition a couple of days ago. And early Friday morning, you had Lisa Murkowski from Alaska, who also said she had met with Todd Blanche and just wasn't, committed to him at that stage. So this took it down to Bill Cassidy. He was the only person, the Republican senator from Louisiana, who was undecided on that side of the aisle, and he broke the logjam.
0: Fox's Chad Pergrum. Several high-profile Democrats are rallying around Senate candidate Abdul El-Sayed after his primary victory in Michigan.
16: Former Vice President Kamala Harris is the latest high-profile Democrat to endorse progressive Michigan Senate nominee Abdul El-Sayed.
17: These elections will help determine what our government does on a whole lot of issues.
16: Syed, who was critical of the Biden-Harris administration's handling of Gaza, supported the uncommitted movement against their renomination in 2024. When Harris became the nominee, he called her campaign's effort to sell joy, quote, nauseating. Now he's thanking Harris for the support, writing, she understands the key role of control of the U.S. Senate plays in lowering prices for Michiganders and holding Trump accountable. Pete Buttigieg and Gavin Newsom will rally for El-Sayed in Michigan.
0: Fox's Mark Meredith. Former President Joe Biden's prostate cancer has spread to other parts of his body. That's according to his son Hunter in a new interview with the BBC. Hunter also said the cancer is causing his 83-year-old father pain, even as he continues to speak out on public issues. I'm Angelo Bavaro.
18: Courage. 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

0: Booker No is one of the great names in bourbon history. He was the sixth generation distiller for Jim Beam. And it's for Booker No that you get Booker's, an absolutely fantastic, fantastic bourbon. It's Eat, Drink, Smoke. I'm Tony Katz, and that right there is America's favorite amateur drinker, Fingers Malloy. And in my Costco shopping, I came across this bottle of Booker's and something called the milkshake batch. And this milkshake, I am told, does indeed bring all the boys to the yard. I'll give myself the applause. I don't need any. You're welcome.
1: I was going to use that when we were going to the nose.
0: Oh, were you?
1: Yeah. So you beat me to the
0: did
1: punch.
0: Did I?
1: That's okay. It was low-hanging fruit.
0: Pretend I didn't say anything. You try it later. We'll see which one the people like more.
1: All right. We'll see.
0: This is a tradition that Booker No had, where he liked to make homemade chocolate malted milkshakes, and he liked to add just a little bit of bourbon.
1: Again, yes, absolutely. Good for him.
0: Perfect. So there are, Booker's, of course, has a lot of different versions. This one is the milkshake batch. This comes in at 62.2% alcohol by volume, or 124.4 proof.
1: Good Lord.
0: Incredible. 7 years, 6 months, 12 days aged.
1: 12 days?
0: 12 days.
1: 14.
0: If you're looking for the batch number, it's 2026-02, the milkshake batch right here. It is pretty looking right there for sure. It is, first of all, the color of which is starting to play into the copper. Like the color a lot. As for the viscosity, is it sticking to the glass? Not really. Not really. Looks a little thin when it comes to the glass. And as for the nose.
1: You know what I'll say about this nose?
0: That's freaking delightful.
1: It brings the boys to the yard.
0: Not bad. I'm sorry I didn't think of that.
1: Wow.
0: There's no ethanol.
1: No.
0: 124.4 proof. There is zero ethanol on this kitten right there.
1: That is so nice.
0: There's so much good oak going on.
1: Yep.
0: So much good oak happening right there.
1: And, okay,
0: oh.
1: I'm getting vanilla.
0: Yeah, you are. You're
1: the
0: not crazy.
1: Oak. And I gotta tell you, I don't know at this point, and I don't know if it's just because between the coffee, the cigar, I'm not getting a lot more than just the vanilla and the oak.
0: Okay. I think that there is a bit of a bready going on. There is a bit of, you're going to freak out. There's a bit of a Guinness. There is a porter thing going on. Whether you want to call that a little bit chocolatey or a little bit of richness or almost a little bit of malt. I'm calling it a breadiness. That is super nice. Oh,
1: gosh, you would.
0: Gorgeous nose.
1: Tony, I don't know if it's just because we've been doing this for 8 years and I'm not nearly as fazed by high proof bourbon as I used to be.
0: This is out of control.
1: There's no way that this smells like on the nose that it is over 100 proof.
0: This is from Booker's, right? This is from the glorious world of the Beamers. That's what I call the Jim Beam people. I call them the Beamers when you're close. coming in 124.4 proof, Fingers Malloy, enough sniffing. Are you ready for this?
1: Oh, dear Lord, I've been ready for this all day.
0: Fingers Malloy is about to do what's known as the Kentucky Chew, moving the juice around the palate, getting a feel for the flavors. I'm a believer in the two sips methodology, the first sip to set the taste buds, the second sip to get a real idea of the flavors. Fingers, what say you? Oh, now it's 124.4 proof.
1: Ooh, Nelson. But for me, it's all in the mouth.
0: Yeah.
1: There's a nice bit of sting. There's pepper. There's that vanilla that we brought up earlier. Nice bit of oak. Man, that's some nice heat. And it hits you right mid to front of the tongue. Starting to get a nice gentle warmth in the chest. That is, and again, this is the second time where I've had like a little bit of chocolate on the finish, which, see, that makes sense, you know, with the milkshake, the yeah. chocolate milkshake. That may just be a little thing that was seed that was planted
2: incepted?
1: In my head. Yeah, so there right. we go. I'd love right. to see what your take is on this.
2: I'm going in the Booker's batch 2026-02, the milkshake batch, coming in at 124.4 proof in the official Eat, Drink, Smoke Kinsey glass. Here we go.
1: He's going in, ladies and gentlemen, and he's doing what we like to call the Saginaw Swish, the Memphis Munch, the Kentucky Holy. Chew.
2: Whole.
1: Yeah.
2: Oh, back of the throat. I'm going back in.
1: Oh, he's doing his two-sip methodology. Yeah. Going back in, ladies and gentlemen, because let's face it, this is worth going in for seconds.
2: Okay, you want the assessment?
1: Sure.
2: That's the best bourbon we've had all year. That's unbelievable.
1: I was going to say this is list worthy.
2: That's not good. That's not great. That's unbelievable. 124.4, my butt. Yes. Sting in the mouth, on the tongue. Sting in the cheek. Sting on the lips. Felt it in the back of the throat. Right now, after all that, slight heat. Center chest. You can actually feel it kind of pouring down the heat. Oh, oak, vanilla, almost a vanilla custard going on. More than I would say a chocolate, but I get your point.
1: Because, on the finish.
2: Because, the chocolate, if you will, is on the tongue. If I even call that chocolate, that's on the tongue. And it's just laying kind of flat. A slightest touch of bitter at the end. Holy mackerel.
1: Costco. You got it at Costco.
2: That's fantastic. It's fantastic. It is fantastic, Fingers Malloy.
1: Run out and buy a bottle.
2: Is it in your liquor cabinet? Because this is what I paid for it. Is it in your liquor cabinet for $99?
1: Yes. Me. I'm the value guy. That's in my liquor cabinet at $99.
2: It's unquestionable. And I don't know if they'll have any more, but I will go back, and I will. I will make sure that the liquor cabinet.
1: I'm in a really cool box, too.
2: Yeah, the same Booker's box you see all the time with the wood box and it's burned Booker's on the side. Really beautiful. Beautiful application. 124.4, you have no idea of none. No idea of knowing.
1: Well, right now I feel like we're going to have to paper, scissors, rock. Have we ever, in the history of Eat, Drink, Smoke, both had a bourbon on our top three list? Same bourbon. I don't know if that's ever happened.
2: We've never had the same number one. Maybe we have had the same thing. That is a maybe somewhere else. Maybe. But in all these years, if it's happened once somewhere on the list, that's outstanding.
1: And I feel like we've had a good year so far.
2: We really have.
1: And this is really good.
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18: That's a Rodgers and Hammerstein joke. That is nice.
19: But...
18: Or it'd be Hammerstein. No, it's Hammerstein. Rodgers and Hammerstein.
19: Steinerstein. We're going to go in it.
18: You would think that I would be the guy who knows the difference. My gosh. And someone's going to write us today. This whole thing is anti-Semitic, and we're going to write back, stop it. 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
19: Wow.
18: Actually, my Hebrew name. True story.
19: Oh. Ordering food at Starbucks?
18: Food?
19: Yes.
18: Yeah, sure. I've had the egg bites before. They have the turkey, egg, and cheese on basically an English muffin. It's basically their version of an egg McMuffin. Yeah, it's good.
19: So it's all...
18: Turkey bacon. Turkey bacon, egg, and cheese.
19: Okay. I'm saying this ahead of time. I don't know what I'm talking about.
18: Okay. We've been warned.
19: Do they just ship this stuff to Starbucks frozen and they pop it in a microwave and hand it to
18: they
19: you?
18: They pop it in like a quick oven is what they do.
19: Yeah, you know what they call those? Yeah. Microwaves.
18: Yeah, but it's not a microwave.
19: It's not a microwave.
18: It's not a microwave.
19: So they've got some sort of easy bake
18: correct
19: oven that they throw
18: high-powered
19: pastries in there. They're flash-baked. And they're
18: works on nuclear power. That's correct.
19: They serve it to you in a wrapper.
18: Brutally burning hot.
19: Like the coffee.
18: Yeah.
19: Okay.
18: Have you ever ordered your coffee extra hot?
19: No.
18: There are people who do that.
19: I didn't think that was actually allowed.
11: You can order it extra hot.
19: Because Starbucks, usually a lot of these coffee houses, they make sure not to serve it to you extra hot because they don't want to be sued if it happens to get lap curious.
11: Now, Starbucks figures come at us. We don't care. 92 billion locations. You give us $6, we'll scald you for life.
19: Yeah, and we've got some of the best lawyers in the industry. The law firm of Dewey, Cheatham & Howe.
11: Right. Right. Excellent. They do excellent work. So you won't be there for the pumpkin spice?
19: Is there any escape?
11: No.
19: There's no, I posted this picture and we talked about it last week on the show. If you missed any of it, of course, find Eat, Drink, Smoke on your favorite podcast platform. I was minding my own business going through the grocery store and went to get some coffee creamer, and one whole half of a coffee cream cooler was filled with pumpkin spice creamer, and it was July.
11: Do you do flavored creamers at all?
19: No. Sweet cream. That's it.
11: Sweet cream happens to be good. I went through a phase of doing that. I don't. It's way too much. My mother does French vanilla.
19: Okay.
11: And the coffee is 3/4 French vanilla. It is it's insane. It's just, it's too much. It's too sweet. It's way too overwhelming.
19: That and this sounds ridiculous coming from me, I know, because 3/4 of my food that I consume is purchased at a gas station.
11: Gas station or vending machine.
19: This is accurate. That's true. The coffee creamer that has 1/3 of the bottle filled with some sort of oil in it.
11: Right.
19: It's not actually. That's what I feel like most of the flavored creamers, they're like that. They have some sort of vegetable oil or palm oil or something like that. And that, I'm just like, you know what? I've already had 2 honey buns today. Do I really need my yearly allotment of palm oil?
11: Well, it'll help things, exit smoother. You really need that Teflon coating.
19: It's true. It's very true.
11: The small intestine.
19: But are you a creamer snob?
11: No. We get our creamer from Costco.
19: Really?
11: Yeah. Actually, half and half.
19: Oh, that's so you just put half and half in like some Splenda or something?
11: Yeah, that's it.
19: Oh, okay.
11: Now, you can do the heavy cream thing, and it is good, but it becomes too much on my system. Like, it messes me up bad. It's like, if you want a treat at Starbucks, and you can get this at other coffee places, get a Breve. So instead of like an Americano is hot water and they add espresso, the Breve, if I have it right, it's half and half, or it's heavy cream that they steam and then they add the coffee to it. It's creamy, delicious. It's great. You can get it anywhere, but you can't get it at Starbucks. Like that, I used to enjoy those, and then realized I was talking about 92 billion calories, and my body said, "We can't do this anymore, cats."
19: Yeah, I'll tell you something. Here's where I step out of my blue collar Joe routine. Agnes Jr. has gotten me into using a frother.
11: Is that right?
19: Yeah, frother with the cream.
11: So you do you first?
19: Yeah, I actually
11: so you get a little bit of foam on top.
19: I actually put the creamer in first, and I froth it, and then I pour the coffee on top, and then it will still rise, and I'll have a little bit of froth on the top.
11: When that happens, do you feel like you're drinking coffee from International Coffees?
19: Yes, I feel like a sophisticado. That's how I feel.
11: Yeah. Do you get your pinky out?
19: Well, it's always out.
11: Do you talk about the markets when you drink the coffee?
19: Buy, sell. Sell, buy. Enron.
11: Right. Always a good bet. Eat, Drink, Smoke.
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0: 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This from Catelli. Catelli Cigars. This is the Boxare, Boxare Habano. Now, this is pretty new. It's not even on their website. 6x52 Habano, a wrapper, coming in between $13 and $15 a stick. Box press. I'm in the second third. I am in the middle of the second third of the cigar. I haven't had to touch it up much. It has been very, very easy for me. The spice has not been massive at all. The cedar that started has a little bit subsided. I'm wondering if I'm starting to get a little bit of tobacco out of it, a little bit of tobacco forward, which is something that I do like. It has not morphed, except for things subsiding. It has not morphed, has not moved. Again, I'm going to stick with, for somebody who wants to expand their palate, really just getting into cigars, and they've tried some things, and they want to just play a little bit, get an idea of what some of these flavors can be, I think this works. I think it's smoking well. The draw has been nice on this. I think the construction is just fine, not blowing me away, but just fine. And I can see it as a $13 to $15 cigar.
1: So the cedar has subsided, that note. I agree with you on that. I am really halfway through the cigar at this point. The one thing that I have noticed is I'm getting a little bit more of like a spice that is sticking and it's staying in the back of my throat. So it has changed a little bit for me. But other than that, it has, there haven't been a lot of notes other than the beginning of the first third that really kind of hit me. Everything's kind of taken a step back. And I'm fine with that, especially if it's a low-maintenance stick. I'll have to smoke a couple more of these to completely rule it out in my humidor. Maybe it's just, you know, luck of the draw. I've had to touch this up probably 20 times since we've started the show.
0: Yeah, that's not good. But I'm going to say it's specifically that one. Like, I'm touching mine up right now, but, like, this is, I don't think this has been often. I don't recall doing it constantly.
1: Yeah, I could see starting my morning off with this stick. You know?
0: Really?
1: Yeah. I mean, usually I'm like a lot of people that like to start off the morning. If I know I'm going to have a few cigars during the day, like if it's football season, I know I'm going to be in the garage all day and I'm going to have three cigars. I like to start off with a Connecticut. But this would be a fine cigar, I believe, just to start in the morning if it's low maintenance and stuff like that. With a cup of coffee? Yeah, absolutely.
0: $13, $15 a stick? Go for it. We are drinking from Booker's the milkshake batch, coming in at 124.4 proof. Booker's, of course, a small batch bourbon collection. It is absolutely stupendous. It was incredible. Right now, it is leading my world for the bourbon of the year. In my top three. It's spectacular. The oak is there. The vanilla is there. Very classic bourbon. No ethanol fingers. It's terrific.
1: Yeah, I'm scared to monkey with it.
0: Yeah.
1: I mean, it was darn near perfect. Neat. You know, you get that pepper at the end, too. And then I got a little bit of chocolate on the finish as well. You said you didn't really get that.
0: No.
1: But it's wonderful. And you know me, I really do my best to stay under $50 a bottle, even though in this economy, you got to start reevaluating some things. But $99 for this, I wouldn't hesitate to buy a bottle.
0: $99.99, the answer is unquestionably. Now, I've added a couple of rocks to a rocks glass and pour that in right there.
1: There we go.
0: McKinsey glass, and we give this a go. What ice does is ice brings down proof, right? Water brings down proof. That's what it does. Some flavors become more pronounced, some more muted. You're about the adding water as fingers does, ice as I do. It's about opening up the bourbon, seeing what other flavors are there. You want to try it in all the ways. You don't know what you like until you try it in all the ways. Something you don't like neat, you might like on a cube. And this is a great experiment to do. So I'm going in. The Booker's, this is the milkshake batch, coming in 124.4 proof. Here I go.
1: He's going back in, ladies and gentlemen. He's got some ice, and he's doing the Saginaw Swish. Yeah, better.
0: It cut some of the hey, how are you? But the sting is still there on the tongue. The flavors are still there. They are not. Maybe they're slightly muted, but they're not gone. That is a pleasant, pleasant, that's better than pleasant. That's just delicious. That's really that good. Heat now a little faster into the chest, I would say.
1: So either you're used to it or you definitely didn't have that same reaction that you did neat, you know, when you first, when I first hit your palate.
0: Oh, I was like, hey, you know, that I was aware that I was alive.
1: Yeah.
0: At that moment. Fingers, you added a little bit of water to yours going in right there. Again, try it all the ways, guys. Oh, a little more heat into the center chest. He's moving it around. Yes, yeah, still.
1: Yeah, but it's all good. it's all good. But again, that to me, it's that pepper. That when you go a little bit of a wince, it isn't, oh my gosh, that's 100 and, you know, over 120 proof. It's not that. It's just that pepper hits you. But like you said, the vanilla is there. That oak is there. Again, I'm getting a little bit chocolate on the finish. It's wonderful. And it's not often that I say, run and get a bottle of this. Run and get a bottle of this.
0: It is. It is absolutely that good. It's time, Fingers Malloy, for news of the week.
1: Oh, Tony.
0: Yes, Fingers?
1: There's this lawsuit.
0: Ooh.
1: We usually champion Buc-ee's.
0: Yes.
1: Love the Buc-ee's. They're going after this Ohio Mini Mart over their Beaver logo branding, alleging trademark infringement. It is this small little mini mart in Ohio, and it's in a town called Beaver Creek.
0: Right.
1: So they have a beaver as part of their logo. It looks nothing like the Buc-ee's beaver.
0: Is that right?
1: Yeah. They're in Beaver Creek, which, you know, the town folk there say that in Beaver Creek, half the community, they're beaver crazy. So there are beavers everywhere. Buc-ee's is going after them, saying, hey, you know what? We own Beaver, is what we do. And so they're going after them for trademark infringement.
0: Okay. This is the thing that has John Oliver creating a Buc-ee's type logo, and he's calling it Buck Off. Right? I believe in creating an AI version of John Oliver looking like a beaver, and we should call it Jerk Off.
1: Oh.
0: That's my, oh, God, pompous, pretentious. It is nuts. I'm looking for this logo. Where will I find the logo of this
1: story? How is that not in the story? Fox Business has the story.
0: I know. I'm going to look for the Beaver's Mini Mart right here.
1: But it's the beaver standing up. You know, the Buc-ee's beaver, it's kind of a close-up of just the beaver's head.
0: Oh, there's the Beaver Mini Mart. Yeah. Okay, there it is right there. I would have left this alone. I would have absolutely. We'll post this over at eatdrinksmokeshow.com here. I just posted it for you, Fingers. You can go grab it in our little sheet there. I would have left this alone. I don't think this would have hurt you. I don't think that this would have confused anybody. I think it would have been fine. Some things aren't worth the fight. You don't create bad blood over that. Protective of the brand, sure. Silly with the brand, problematic.
1: Here's my problem.
0: Mm-hmm.
1: I don't like bullies.
0: I don't think that's what they're doing.
1: It seems kind of bullyish. I mean, really? You're going after a mini mart in Beaver Creek? Because they have a beaver that looks nothing like your beaver?
0: I'm telling you that they have a job to do in protecting their brand, protecting their logo. And I don't think that there's anything wrong with that at all. 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
0: GeoCities, Paul. Bravo.
1: Thank you.
0: That's really good. That's terrible advice. Don't do any of that. Of course, Fingers Malloy was kidding at ATF. We would never recommend that somebody sell bourbon illegally. That would be wrong.
1: Make sure it is a khaki colored trench coat.
0: You're also going to need some brown paper bags. Maybe an old burlap sack.
1: Maybe don't take legal advice from someone named Fingers Malloy.
0: The more you know. Yeah, you can't. That's the end of the conversation. I feel bad about saying that, but there's no way that I know of to do such a thing, and I wouldn't give advice on doing it. Auction houses is where I would start, because they would know these rules, and there might be rules that apply here differently than maybe a mass sale of alcohol. But Yeah, you're in the place of throwing a party. Throwing a party and opening that stuff up, and maybe it's good, maybe it's not, and everybody's going to find out. And honestly, is the story worth more than the money? The answer usually is no, but I think the story is all you're going to get.
1: It reminds me of the time, Tony, you experienced this with me on Eat, Drink, Smoke, where I opened up a 50-year-old bottle of Seagram's.
0: Yes, you did.
1: And it tasted like 50-year-old Seagram's.
0: We wish it tasted like 50-year-old Seagram's. It did not.
1: What are you going to do? Well, I hope
0: it
1: we helped you,
0: it tasted like 50-year-old colonoscopy. Just so we get. Yeah, I really wish I had better for him.
1: Yeah.
0: I do not. You had something about an airline, which I said that's not actually possible, Fingers. You were talking about something you had come across in your research. I'm like, that's not, there's no way airlines have decided we can squeeze 10 more dollars out of somebody by making their flight impossible.
1: Well, here's the situation, Tony. This
0: My parents
1: is,
0: went away on a week's vacation.
1: And did you get the keys to a car?
0: I don't remember the rest.
1: A brand new Porsche. Would they mind? Well, of course not.
0: Oh, is that the lyric?
1: Yeah.
0: Okay.
1: So this story is from Wellington, New Zealand. But it's about a budget Australian airline called Jetstar.
0: Okay.
1: They are going to start charging passengers carry-on bags in the overhead compartments beginning in February 2027. Why are we bringing this up? It's a trial balloon. If airlines see this happen and it's in Australia and people don't kick up a huge fuss over it, you may start seeing this creep into America with American Airlines, not specifically American Airlines, but just airlines in general in the United States.
0: We are 2 years away from airlines requiring everybody to fly naked.
1: In your birthday suit.
0: Right. There it is. See. So see, still a suit.
1: Oh, did I step on? Were you?
0: No, I wasn't. So that was excellent.
1: Well, thank you.
0: But you're not going to believe where you have to stow your belongings. We're moments away. This is insane. And I get that it's a budget airline. There comes a moment, kids. There comes a moment.
1: There comes a moment when it's not a budget airline anymore.
0: Mm-hmm.
1: When you nickel and dime people from anywhere from priority boarding to seat selection to now if you have a bag, they're still going to allow you to bring on a smaller bag that fits underneath the seat, and that will be no charge. But my goodness, I mean, I very rarely do a carry-on bag just because I like to check the bag and not have to worry about lugging it to the gate. And I just rather, and for some
0: everybody
1: airlines,
0: else wants to carry on all their luggage.
1: Yeah,
0: and they don't want to pay the fees. They don't want to deal with it,
1: and they don't want to wait sometimes 45 minutes at the carousel for their bag to come out busted wide open. I get that, but how are you going to sneak your cigar torch lighter on your carry-on bag when you can check it and hope that it gets by?
0: I don't know what you're talking about. I have no idea what you're talking about. You know, I certainly didn't hear any part of that at all.
1: In a trench coat.
0: Airlines. Well, clearly in a trench coat. This cigar, Box Air Habano, 6x52 box press, $13 to $15 a stick. It's a nice cigar. Actually, in this final third, it has picked up in intensity a little bit. It has.
1: Yeah.
0: It's a nice piece. It's a nicely done cigar, not overwhelming by any measure. If you want to start expanding the palate, I think this is a nice way to go. Box Air, BOXARE, from Catelli Cigars. But this Booker's, what they call the milkshake batch, 124.4 proof, it's outstanding. Neat on a cube. It is absolutely outstanding. That is going to be on a list. I got it at Costco, $99.99.
1: What about in a milkshake?
0: Oh, I would never put this in a milkshake.
1: Yeah.
0: Bourbon and a milkshake all day. Now, you'll excuse me, everybody. I'm going to go kill this fly that's in our studio. It is driving me nuts. It's on your microphone right now. It's Eat, Drink, Smoke.
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19: 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Sharon Hermitage, Accumulate.

0: Strait of Hormuz, how much leverage could Iran have, both in controlling the type of ships that pass through and possibly leveling fees or transit payments on those ships? That's something the U.S. has rejected.
1: As the midterms quickly approach, President Trump keeps up the pressure for the Senate to pass the election-altering bill, the Save America Act. Vice President J.D. Vance tells Fox News.
2: The president's priority right now is to get the Save America Act passed. I think it's absurd that we're the most advanced democracy in the entire world, and yet we don't have voter ID. That really has to change.
1: In addition to photo IDs, the measure would require proof of citizenship to register. Democrats oppose the bill, saying it would make it harder for eligible Americans to register, including married women who changed their names, which no longer match their birth certificates. House passed the bill in February. Senators in Washington left for their August recess without taking action. And the Senate narrowly confirmed Todd Blanche as Attorney General, taking a final vote just before dawn.
3: On this vote, the yeas are 50, the nays are 49.
1: Every Senate Democrat voted against him, joined by Republican Susan Collins and Lisa Murkowski. 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
1: Just before leaving for their August break, senators passed a short-term spending bill aimed at averting a government shutdown just before the midterms. High-profile Democrats are rallying behind progressive Senate candidate Abdul El-Sayed in Michigan this weekend after his primary victory, and he also picked up an endorsement from former Vice President Kamala Harris.
8: Democrats know they need to come together in this crucial Senate race that could determine control of the upper chamber in November. Former Transportation Secretary Pete Buttigieg, gubernatorial nominee Jocelyn Benson, and Abdul El-Sayed held a rally last night where they attempted to bridge the divisions after a bitter primary. Buttigieg, who's classified as a moderate, tried to lean into health care and affordability as issues where he can find common ground with El-Sayed, a progressive. He's not only speaking to Democrats, he's trying to convince Republicans, too. El-Sayed's opponent, Haley Stevens, appeared to perform better with black voters and rural and low-income areas. Jewish voters are also politically lost, worried that El-Sayed's criticism of Israel may contribute to anti-Semitism in the country.
1: Fox's Madeline Rivera reporting. A bill aimed at preventing federal agencies from buying, deploying, or accessing certain mass surveillance and identification systems is before Congress. Republican Congressman Tim Burchett of Tennessee introduced the bill called the Protection Against Mass Surveillance Act and tells Fox News.
9: These surveillance cameras, look, it's just like the FISA warrants. 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
1: And Spider-Man is swinging to another massive weekend at the box office.
10: I'm not just Peter Parker. I'm Spider-Man.
1: Spider-Man Brand New Day is expected to pull in $143 million in its second weekend, one of the biggest sophomore showings ever. I'm Carmen Roberts, and this is...
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1: The following is a pre-recorded program. This is Handle on the Law, marginal legal advice where I tell you you have absolutely no case. Okay, here's one that I said from the get-go, absolutely no case. And at the same time, it had all kinds of political repercussions. And the U.S. Attorney, the Department of Justice, is now an arm of the president. It has no independence whatsoever. It used to be an independent body. Now, not a chance. Now it's at the whim of the president, who, as you know, goes after people who are, well, don't like him, state something against him, file lawsuits, are involved in agencies that somehow make a decision independent of his that are not in line with what he thinks, and also used for political purposes. Case in point. All right. As you probably know, the reflecting pool of the Lincoln Memorial Pool, that long expanse of a pool about a foot and a half deep, and it goes on for hundreds of yards and, I don't know, 20 yards wide or whatever. The president decided he was going to repaint the bottom a much deeper blue, the blue that's on the American flag. So he drained the pool, or he had it drained, and then the entire bottom repainted. And this is a lining that is at the bottom that was repainted. Then the water fills up again. Well, literally within a matter of about a week, the lining, that paint, separated from the lining, and chunks of it started floating to the surface. And what happened? Well, all of a sudden, this is an embarrassment. This was the president's pet project. And so now, why did that float to the surface? Is it possible that the contractor who got a no-bid contract screwed up and they went way too fast? No, someone has to be at fault. Government cannot be at fault. So immediately there was, here was the case. A former Olympic canoeist, David Hearn, was there, got off his bicycle, and reached into the pool and came up with a chunk of this paint that had floated. It became sort of a, if you can imagine, maybe a paper size, legal paper size bit of paint that came up. And he was arrested and charged with maliciously destroying the lining. And that is, he was charged federally. And he was charged, it was a felony that he was charged with. I mean, a felony for reaching in and grabbing a piece of paint that had already been separated from the lining. Of course, the argument was that he actually had destroyed it, that he pulled it off. And the president had said someone had taken a box cutter and run all the way up from one end to the other. And that's what happened. And that was malicious. So Jeanine Pirro, who is the U.S. attorney for the District of Columbia, had a press conference after the indictment of David Hearn for desecrating a public monument. And she went and did her press conference that David Hearn maliciously put his hands into the water, both his hands in the water, and he did it with such force that it created the lining and the paint to separate. And I don't have the story in front of me. I'm just paraphrasing now. And it was, he did it with great force. He put his hands into the water with great force. And then he was rude to the park rangers who went up to him and said, "What are you doing?" And so he was indicted. And I said, "This is ridiculous." I said, "This is a stupid political ploy to avert attention." I mean, she went nuts. She talked about how great the president was and how monuments, all the monuments that he is refurbishing, how he believes in the monuments of the United States. And I mean, just on and on, just complete crapola. And then discussed what David Hearn had done in great detail and why he was charged for a felony. And I said, There's no way. You know, box cutter wasn't used because when they drained it, there was no proof whatsoever that anything had been sliced open. It was just pieces of paint that had floated to the surface. And he went down there, David Herr just went down there and looked at it and I guess pulled some up where it floated. He grabbed it. Doesn't matter. So defacement of a public monument. And of course, there was no proof of anything the government said. And all the blabber that she did, malicious, horrible destruction, purposely, with great force. I mean, just on and on. And of course, nothing came of it because it turned out that they were pieces of paint that floated because it did separate. And it was stupid. It was badly applied. It was just that simple. So what just happened? Well, U.S. attorney, DOJ quietly went into court and said, we really don't have any proof that he did anything wrong. Yeah, he put his hands into the reflecting pool and he went ahead and just grabbed some pieces of paint. So we really don't have any evidence that there was anything intentional or that he destroyed anything or he in some way interfered with the monument. And so what did they do? They quietly asked that the case be dismissed, which just happened. See, that's how it works. I mean, it is crazy. That's exactly how it works in Washington these days. All right. 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

0: And welcome back to Handle on the Law, Marginal Legal Advice. Brandon.
1: Hey, Bill.
0: Hey, what's up?
1: I recently read about a remote worker in the UK who won a case after her employer kept insisting she be on camera despite her anxiety. I'm also a remote worker. I'm currently in therapy for anxiety and moderate depression. And being forced to stay on camera has kind of become a major source of stress for me. My boss actually recently told me, if you're not going to turn on your camera, just quit. So I've got a couple of questions. Do I need to formally disclose my condition and request accommodation before I have any legal protection?
0: I think the employer has to know exactly what this is. I would argue this is a hostile work environment, and that it gets complicated. Does the employer have the right to put you on camera? For example, have a camera in an open pit. Let's say you have a call center. And does the employer have the right to put a camera up there? I think so. Now, if it causes you great anxiety and depression, you have certain rights. But does that mean you have to be excluded? It's really interesting. But either way, you have to disclose what's going on, because the employer has to be given some kind of opportunity to fix the problem. It may not be fixable the way you describe it, but it certainly is something that the employer should try, if possible, to accommodate you. Okay, so that's question number one. Question number two?
1: Yeah, second question. Is the way my boss is treating me potentially, does that potentially create a legal issue on its own?
0: Maybe. And what? And just by saying either a camera or quit, right? No,
1: yeah.
0: People do that all the time. Bosses do. If you don't do A, you're going to quit. You know, I've had that happen to me dozens of times. Bill, if you don't shut up, I'm going to fire you. And I say things like, I'm a talk show host. What am I supposed to do? Just look at the microphone? Well, obviously, I'm being ridiculous. But the boss can, you know, let's say you're working, you're a salesperson, and there's a dress code. Boom, you don't dress the way that the company wants you to dress. You're out. Then just quit. So the issue here is where I don't know is that, is it an issue where the only thing the boss can do is turn off the camera? And why does he want a camera in there? Is he looking at you typing in your board? I mean, what exactly does he want to see your facial expressions? Do you have any idea why specifically camera is pointed at you?
1: That's what my assumption is for meetings, facial expressions.
0: If you have meetings and you're doing Zoom or Teams meeting, and you don't want to be on camera, too bad. Because you can say, that's what we do at Teams meetings. You know, people look at each other. I think that's legitimate for him to do that. So I would think you're not going to win on that case. So why don't you quit? I mean, seriously, why? If you don't like it, quit. Or wear a Groucho mask, you know, or, you know, put on a Spider-Man mask or whatever. You know, I don't know what to tell you. I mean, do you like that job this much?
1: Not really.
0: Okay. Well, let's get practical now. Okay. Do you start looking for a job? Yeah, I would. And certainly your boss is not going to know, I don't think. And, then just switch, or, then you come back if you have a job offer and say to him, hey, here's the bottom line. If you don't eliminate the camera on my face, I'm going to quit. Although I'd rather be fired if I were you. Are you an employee or are you a gig employee?
1: I'm an employee.
0: Oh, okay. Well, you know, you don't want to quit because you want to collect unemployment if you can. Okay.
1: All right.
0: We'll try for that. Okay. As I said, we have a glitch going on with the computer. Mario, who's next?
2: Let's go with Molly.
0: Okay. Molly. Hello, Molly. Welcome to Handle on the Law.
3: Good morning, Bill. How are you?
0: I am miserable and horrible, but that doesn't matter. What can I do for you?
3: Here's our issue. We have an elderly mother who's 95, and we have a family trust. And my brother and I, and we have another sister. Our sister, who's been living in one of the properties rent-free for years, has decided that she's going to move herself, her boyfriend, four dogs, and a bird into our mother's house.
0: Okay.
3: Without letting us know.
0: Yeah, not yet. On her own, she's going to do that. So your question is, can she do that, right?
3: Yes. Can she do that?
0: Okay.
3: Yeah.
0: Okay, that's along those lines. Okay, who's the trustee? If the property is owned under a trust, there is a trustee. Do you know?
3: Yeah, my mother it was originally the trust and trustee, and then the rest of us are all co-trustees.
0: Ah, okay. But your mother is, she's still alive, and she's still the trustee.
3: Yes.
0: Okay, and does she not want your sister to move in? Do you happen to know what mom is thinking?
3: Well, when she talks to just the two of us, my brother and I, she doesn't want to say anything. But when we brought our sister into the situation, she changed her tune.
0: Okay, let me ask this. Is she prepared? Is she prepared to say no? And if the sister moves in, toss her out? Is she prepared to do that?
3: I don't know.
0: Then sister moves in. Because she's moving into a property that is controlled by the trustee of the trust.
3: No. Sorry. She's moving into my mom's. That's not part of the trust.
0: Oh, she's moving into your mom's house? Oh, yeah. What can you do about that? It's your mom's house. It's your mom's house. How can you tell your mom your sister can't move in? It's her house.
3: But she's moving in her boyfriend who may have a criminal record.
0: Doesn't matter.
3: It doesn't matter.
0: No, there's nothing unless the trust specifically says, well, it doesn't even matter if it's out of the trust. Your mom determines. I mean, your mom can just say, I don't want anybody who is shorter than 5'8" to move in. Okay, don't move in. I don't want anybody that's not gainfully employed. Yeah, no, it's hers. She can do anything you want. I know you hate sister. I know she's mooching off your mom, and it's totally unfair. Her boyfriend is a sleazeball, probably is some kind of a predator, but there's nothing you can do. Nothing. Okay.
3: And then with the four dogs.
0: Yes, four dogs, eight dogs, a dozen dogs, a kangaroo. It doesn't matter. All right, Christian. Hello, Christian. Welcome.
4: Hi there. Thank you. So I have a neighbor. I have a tree in my backyard with branches that overgrow onto my neighbor's property. And he claims that the droppings that fall from the tree are damaging his plants and flowers.
0: Okay.
4: Now he's saying that if he has to cut them down, he's going to take me to court. Small claims court for that.
0: Yeah. It's exactly what happens. He's absolutely right. Your property, your trees are on my property. Get rid of those branches. And if you don't, I'll get rid of them and I will pay someone to get rid of them and you're going to pay.
4: But it's my understanding that, if he's allowed to cut off branches, I mean, I've heard of this before. Where
0: he's allowed to cut off branches that are on his property, that overhang his property. He owns the airspace.
4: Right. So he's allowed to cut those branches and on his dime.
0: Right. So what's your question?
4: He's allowed to cut my branches.
0: Yes, he is.
4: So what's your question? Why wouldn't the inverse apply? Why would he take me to? I mean, why doesn't he just cut him off and it's on him?
0: Yeah, because what if he has to pay for it?
4: Well, that's the thing. He's allowed to do that, and he can do it on his dime.
0: Why don't you just cut him off, Christian? Why don't you just cut the branches and get your branches off of his property? Why wouldn't you do that?
4: I do, just not at the time that he wants or at the rate.
0: Okay, then you do him. What do you mean at the time he wants? You just cut him and you negotiate. You say, hey, I'm willing to do it this time, this time, this time. No, I'm not available. And then if it turns out that he doesn't do it and sues you, you're in small claims court and you go, Your Honor, I was willing to do it. I gave him all the chances in the world. At that point, the court turns to him, if I'm the judge, and saying, hey, Christian was willing to do that. So what's your problem? Why didn't you let him do that? You went out and hired someone and now you're suing Christian? No, thanks. But the bottom line is he's allowed to do that. Now, if you go, you try to make it as reasonable as possible and cut down those branches or try to, he's got no place to go if you do it.
4: Got it.
0: Yeah. All right. I don't know quite where that went, but so much for that. All right, let me talk about privacy for a moment and privacy online. There isn't any. Everything about you is available out there. Your home address, where you work, where you bank, what you buy, where you buy it, court records, accident history, DMV records, your credit score, social media. 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

0: Welcome back, Handle on the Law. Liz. Hi, Liz.
1: Let me know.
0: Yes, ma'am. You're
1: Hi.
0: Here. Hi.
1: Okay, great. Hi. I'm calling about rights and what type of an attorney I need. I've been at a health care center for 6 months, and I'm in my mid-70s.
0: You're in your mid-70s?
1: Yeah, I am.
0: Wow. Do you know how old you actually sound? Yeah, really. I mean, it's just,
1: I know.
0: Yeah, there you go. Yeah. I mean, some people, genetics. I know how it works. Or smoking for your entire life. Okay, you're a major center. You're a healthcare facility. All right. So what's happening?
1: They want to discharge me or transfer me. And I really don't want to be transferred.
0: Yeah.
1: I'm near my doctors. They say I'm high functional. Most of the people, not all of them, most of the people that have dementia, I do have health issues. I have pulmonary blood clots.
0: Let me ask. I got it. Okay, I understand. You got some physical issues. You don't have the mental issues that you think meet the level of everybody else. So who's paying for you to be in the facility?
1: Medi-Cal, and I just got renewed for a year and 2 months.
0: I've got to tell you, they have the right to say not here. It's their call.
1: Really?
0: It's their call. It's not yours. I mean, as much
1: How
0: as
1: come?
0: You think, because they're the ones that are giving you the service. They're the ones, they are the provider. Basically, they're the doctor is what you're looking at for medical care. And the doctor is saying, I don't want to treat you. Okay, there it is.
1: Well, they really don't treat me though. I'm just
0: Do you understand? Do you understand what I'm saying? You're not getting it.
1: I do understand.
0: It's like a doctor. They are the ones that you cannot force them to keep you in the facility. If they don't want you, and is it being reasonable? Are they? Well, yeah, they're being reasonable. And here is their reasonability. We think Liz has too much cognitive abilities to be in our center. This is not the place for her. Goodbye. You're going someplace else. They have the right to say that.
1: Okay. And I can't get an attorney.
0: For what? Why? Why would you get an attorney? Because you don't have the right.
1: Okay.
0: Okay.
1: Let's go through it again. Okay.
0: Yes, they can discharge you. Let's go through it again. Yes, they can discharge you. All right. Stan. Hey, Stan, welcome.
2: Hey, Bill. Follow-up question from a couple of weeks ago. I live in North Las Vegas. Builders coming through here 2-3 in the morning. I don't know if you remember. You told me to blow up the city. I've already been doing that. I'm done. What I want to do is I'm going to pay the early termination fee of about $1,000, and what I'm going to do is move, and then I'm going to sue either the builder and or the management company of this place in small claims court for everything I paid thus far the last 4 months.
0: All right. So you are living there, and they are building in your area, and they start at 2 a.m. That's kind of interesting. And
2: 2 a.m.
0: All right.
2: Midnight,
0: so you want to move?
2: 1 in the morning. Beep,
0: okay.
2: Beep,
0: okay. All right.
2: Beep,
0: I got it.
2: Night.
0: Do you own the property?
2: No, it's a condo, but it's the same builder that's
0: written. Are you a renter?
2: Built this place.
0: Are you a renter?
2: I'm a renter.
0: Okay, you're a renter. Okay, and you went with the city, and you're going to move. Well, I don't know why they're doing that, other than maybe they're up against the timeline and penalties.
2: Well, it's 117 degrees during the day in North.
0: Okay,
2: Vegas,
0: okay. So here,
2: it's
0: all right.
2: Warm.
0: So I got it. I got it. So let me ask this: what time? Since they can't work from, let's say, 9 o'clock until 4 o'clock, because it's 120 degrees out there. When would you like them to work?
2: Not at 2 a.m. when I'm sleeping.
0: Okay, 4 a.m. Does that work?
2: 4:30 would be better.
0: 4:30. So you were going to establish it. So they're going to go 4:30 to 9. Okay. So and maybe they're up against a deadline. So you're going to say, 4:30 to 9. How many hours is that? 9 is 3. 5.5 hours. All right. 5.5 hours. And then they can start working again at 5 o'clock or 6 o'clock at night. No, it's too hot then until about 7 o'clock. So they go until 9:30 and then they stop. And the crew has to sit around, go to a mall, go see a movie, and then come back at 5 o'clock or 6 o'clock in the evening and work until 10, let's say, or work till midnight. Yeah. So here's the problem. What do you do with that? Let's say, David, let's say you're the judge. What do you do with that?
2: Rule in my favor. They shouldn't be ripping through here at 2 a.m.
0: Okay, so you as the judge would say, that's correct. You cannot do it at 2 a.m. You're going to have to work 4.5 hours, do nothing for another 8 or 9 hours, and then go back to work, even if it breaks you, even if you have to go bankrupt. And you as the judge would say, then that's too bad. Then you go bankrupt.
2: D.R. Horton's not going to bankrupt.
0: I'm sorry?
2: Anytime soon.
0: How do you know? D.R.
2: Horton is not going bankrupt.
0: How do you know? How do you know? You've done that. You've looked at the books. You know what they. You can walk in and say, they're not going to go bankrupt, and here is the evidence, Your Honor.
2: I haven't checked their stock price lately, but
0: stock price means nothing. Stock price means nothing. It doesn't mean a company is solvent or not. So that's the problem you've got. You really do. There's no, even though it is a huge drag, there is no alternative. The alternative is just not to build. Just stop it cold. So I don't know where you're going to go with that. How about earplugs? I know that's tough, but how about going and spending $2.99 for earplugs?
2: Well, I wear, I do have some, but they don't work.
0: Well, how about getting some that work?
2: It's pretty loud.
0: Okay, how about getting really thick earplugs? How about putting on some noise canceling headsets? And those are about $100. All right, yeah. Where do you go with that? All right, so let me talk to someone or all of you who have been injured in an accident, slip and fall, or you've been T-boned, or usually it's a rear ender, or maybe some rent-a-cop at some facility has thrown you out and assaulted you. We've had a few cases about that. If you've been injured, not your fault, and you've been banged up pretty good, what do you do? Well, you're going to get an insurer. You're going to tell, contact the people that own the organization or the owner of the car and say, I want some money. 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

0: And welcome back. War Handle on the Law, Marginal Legal Advice. Brian, what can I do for you?
1: How are you?
0: Yes, sir.
1: Let me give you a little background. I'm suffering from a protection order that is bogus.
0: Okay, there's an injunction against you, correct?
1: I am the respondent.
0: Okay, so tell me a little bit of, when you say it's bogus, who has asked
1: a little
0: that
1: history.
0: You stay
1: away? This is the second time my wife has done this.
0: Ah, okay. So your wife
1: first time was 22. I dropped the kids off at her house Christmas Eve, went to go pick them up Christmas Day after they texted me they want to pick up. And she kept them from me for 3 months. The police were there. It took me 4 months and almost $8,000 to get that terminated. It was terminated. I went out of town. Okay, go ahead.
0: All right. So in a second time, much the same happened, correct?
1: Same thing. I went out of town for 2 weeks.
0: All right.
1: Yeah,
0: all right.
1: Came back. All right. And she did that. Yeah.
0: Okay. And you have joint custody, I'm assuming, or at least visitation.
1: Yes. Okay. Well, they lived with me prior, yes.
0: All right. Well, I mean, we're talking about now. Either joint custody, that they live half with you and half with your ex, or the mom.
1: We live together at this point.
0: Right now you live together?
1: We lived together.
0: Oh, you lived together. Okay, understood. So now you're living apart. Yeah. And there is, and again, I'm going to ask you, is it joint custody? Is it just visitation on your part? What is it?
1: It's joint custody.
0: Got it. Okay, so you're entitled to the kids half the time based on what the court says. Let's they're in school Monday through Friday and you get weekends or whatever. All right, so the second time around, she went in and did she do an emergency restraining order or was there a hearing?
1: It was a protection order. She did it the day before I came back into town because she knew I was going to move.
0: Got it. So she did it. Okay, so she did it without you there. Now I'm assuming there is a hearing date.
1: There was one. Yes.
0: Okay.
1: And I'm already three and a half months.
0: And you went past there and, the court, upheld the restraining order. Is that right?
1: Yes.
0: Okay. And you say it's bogus, because,
1: she alleged I beat her with the vacuum cleaner.
0: Okay. And then, okay.
1: I kicked her in the stomach.
0: All right.
1: Crazy stuff. You know?
0: And the court.
1: No police reports, medical records.
0: All right. So you have a judge that is squirrely, a little squirrely. So you got to go in. And then the procedure is you need a family law attorney on this one, man. You're not going to do this one on your own.
1: I get it. But the problem is last time it cost me $8,000.
0: Yeah, it's going to cost you more than that.
1: This time I was displaced.
0: Yeah, it's going to cost
1: you. I was displaced from my house.
0: Why were you displaced from your house? Because you went broke?
1: No, because my wife said I couldn't even come back to the house.
0: Do you both own the house?
1: Yes, I am on the title.
0: You're on title and the judge forced you out of the house. Is that correct?
1: Yes, I couldn't even get my car for 3 weeks.
0: You need a family law attorney. You're not going to do this one on your own. There's no way.
1: Well, it's almost done. They're deciding this Friday.
0: Okay, so what's your question?
1: I can't believe they upheld it.
0: Okay, well, okay.
1: My question is that I thought that in order to uphold a protection order, there has to be a preponderance of evidence.
0: Yeah,
1: meaning
0: of course
1: 51%
0: there is. Yeah, you're right.
1: More.
0: You're right. The judge just doesn't believe you. The judge rules that there's a preponderance of evidence. It's the judge's call.
1: I have given 60 pages.
0: It is the judge's call.
1: On her sworn
0: it is the judge's. Brian, you're not the judge.
1: It's not your call.
0: Right. It is the judge's call. Based on what you say and based on you have 60 pages of evidence, you should win. And on top of that, you should get attorney's fees. I am assuming that your attorney is asking for attorney's fees sanctions on your behalf. So, okay, that makes sense. All right, we'll do one real quickly because this is an easy one. Okay, David. All right, what can I do for you, David?
2: Yeah, Bill, my idiot brother-in-law, his tree branch fell into the next-door neighbor's yard.
0: Mm-hmm.
2: He's saying since it's in their yard, they are responsible for paying for the cleanup.
0: Yeah, okay, so let me ask you this. If I were to call you up and say, my idiot brother-in-law says that since my tree fell on the neighbor's yard, they should be responsible for cleaning up my tree's branches. What would you say?
2: I would say he's really an idiot.
0: That is absolutely correct. Well done. You really should have your own radio show giving legal advice. That is correct. If your tree, the branch breaks and it falls on the other side, you are responsible for any damage. What a shocker, huh? All right. George. Hello, George.
3: Bill.
0: Yeah.
3: Oh, see, I used to work for a company where we had profit sharing. Every year, I left the company and we would get a letter saying how much money we had invested in the profit sharing. When it came time for me to cash in that amount, the new owner told me that he had taken the money and reinvested it in something else, and we lost 50%. What type of attorney do I need?
4: Well, how much money? Hold on a second, George. Before we get there, how much money are we talking about here?
3: In my case, it was $30,000.
4: Okay, so you've got an attorney. You want $30,000. Let's start with an attorney who is probably, if this goes to litigation, it will be $10,000 of it. So now you're down to $20,000, and that's assuming an attorney's going to take it, which you have to write checks to this attorney. I mean, it's no one's going to do it on contingency. So that's for starters.
3: Right.
4: Now, the profit sharing, I don't know how it was set up. I've never heard of profit sharing vesting that you get back years later. Maybe that's the case. Profit sharing is every year when there is a profit. The company then just gives a percentage and says, this is what we're going to pay, pursuant to our general policy or pursuant to a contractual arrangement. And that says, when you start working, or let's say there's a collective bargaining, that you're entitled to X percentage of profit. And so I don't understand how that vests where that goes, across the board. Do you have any idea how that worked?
3: Well, the way it worked was they would the company would put in money for the profits, and after so many years of employment, you would get like either 50%, 60%, 80%. In my case, I worked there for so long that I was 100% vested in the amount, and every year they'd send me a letter and then go like,
4: "All right, you have 30,000. All right, and it depends on what that original agreement was when they said, this is what we're going to do. Does the new company owner have the right to take that out? Was there an administrator? And for $30,000, I got to tell you, George, that's a tough one. Because okay. You're going to pay a lot of money for a lawyer. As I said, no lawyer is going to take it on contingency. And so I don't know what to do. I don't know what to do on that one. I often talk about wobblers, and that is
3: right.
4: A wobbler being if it's under $10,000 or so, that's small claims. If we're talking about $20,000, $30,000, that's sort of up in the air. If it's $100,000, you clearly hire a lawyer, you know, so that's no brainer.
3: Oh, right. Okay.
4: So this is, you can start looking for a lawyer, business lawyers, and just start asking the question if they're willing to do it. What's it going to cost? Will they do it on contingency? If they do it on contingency, they'll take 40%. But 60% of $30,000 is better than no percent of $30,000.
3: He did offer me 50%.
4: Well, if he offered you 50%, now you're just talking the hassle of trying to get the entire amount. I would take it personally.
3: Okay.
4: Because you're going to pay money to have a lawyer handle it. It may cost you a third. And so it costs you $10,000 to go through it, and you're getting $15,000 now. I'd still talk to a business attorney and ask that question to see if it's worthwhile or not. And then you have to trust the attorney. And, oh, by the way, you can always trust. Every attorney out there is completely honest. I have been in the law, in the field of law now, oh, my God, 40 years maybe. I have never, ever met a lawyer who is not honest. They are always honest.
0: Now, before we go on to our next segment, I'm going to spend just a minute talking to you about your privacy What privacy? 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
9: The Senate confirms Todd Blanche as Attorney General overnight. I'm Ann Carrick, Fox News. More details from Fox's Madeline Rivera.
10: The Senate is leaving town for August recess with two major items off their checklist. One of the big ones, Acting Attorney General Todd Blanche, whose nomination once appeared to be doomed, is set to take the helm as the country's top law enforcement official. His narrow confirmation comes after Senator Bill Cassidy backed him, and it was a key vote after Republicans Susan Collins and Lisa Murkowski sided with Democrats to oppose him.
11: On this vote, the yeas are 50.

0: see in the entire world, and yet we don't have voter ID. That really has to change.
1: Democrats oppose the Save America Act, claiming its voter ID and citizenship document requirements could make it harder for eligible Americans to register and vote. The requirements are very similar to those needed for a real ID or verified driver's license. Former U.S. President Joe Biden's prostate cancer has spread and is causing him pain, according to his son, Hunter Biden. The former president continues to speak out on public issues and plans to publish a memoir after the midterms. He revealed his cancer diagnosis in May of last year, less than 4 months after he left the White House. 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
1: Negotiations with Iran to reopen the Strait of Hormuz are ongoing this weekend. President Trump says he now is personally involved in those talks. More from Fox's Alex Hogan.
5: Vice President J.D. Vance appearing on Fox today. He says that the administration is talking with Iran about trying to maximize the amount of oil and gas coming out of the Strait of Hormuz.
0: We're in the middle of the game, and we're applying a whole host of tools, diplomatic, economic, military tools, to ensure that we get the best outcome for the American people. I feel quite confident we will get there, but we're still a bit in the middle of the game.
5: Today, Iran says that the deal with Oman on control of the Strait of Hormuz is close, but not there yet. Although today, the United Arab Emirates says that Iran hit another ship in that waterway, and Oman is condemning those attacks.
1: The U.S. is maintaining a naval blockade of Iranian ports, giving Washington additional leverage in the talks. New York City's mayor says he will attend this month's, or next month's, I should say, 25th anniversary of the September 11th attacks, despite opposition from some victims' families and new scrutiny over a memorial he missed earlier this year.
6: Mayor Zohran Mamdani says he plans to be at Ground Zero to honor the victims, survivors, and first responders of 9/11. His planned appearance has drawn opposition from some victims' relatives, with the petition urging him to stay away. As reported by the New York Post, Mamdani skipped February's memorial, marking the 1993 World Trade Center bombing, which killed six people and injured more than 1,000. Mamdani was in Washington that day meeting with President Trump about his affordable housing agenda and sent his deputy mayor to the ceremony instead. Angelo Bavaro, Fox News.
1: Former NBA player Royce White says he plans to enter the 2027 WNBA draft, identifying as a transgender and challenging the league's policy on transgender athletes. White has said he would pursue legal action if he is not allowed to play. White is the second NBA or former player to enter the WNBA draft. I'm Ann Carrick, Fox News.
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1: This is Handle on the Law, marginal legal advice where I tell you you have absolutely no case. New York has a mayor, Zohran Mamdani, who is considers himself or was elected and believes he is a democratic socialist. Now, is he a real socialist? No, not particularly, but pretty left wing. I mean, pretty progressive. And he is also a Muslim. And one of the things that he is a big fan of the Palestinians, as you would expect, and not a big fan of Israel, as you would expect. And so today it's getting easier and easier politically to be anti-Israel, considering what's going on in the Middle East and Gaza. So there are some legs there. But you can go a little bit too far. And Mamdani has gone a little bit too far. Benjamin Netanyahu, who is the prime minister of Israel, is considered an enemy for many Muslims, considered not so much a dictator, but considered a war criminal, actually, for the bombing that happened in Gaza. And there's some argument. I want to go into both sides because both sides have a case. But the point is that Benjamin Netanyahu is hated, particularly by those who are of Arab descent or Muslim or pro-Palestinian cause. And he's right there at the top of the list. So he is the mayor. And he said that he will arrest Prime Minister Benjamin Netanyahu when Netanyahu comes to New York City to address the UN. And you wonder, wait a minute. He's going to arrest him. Now, there is a warrant out there internationally for Netanyahu. And by the way, very difficult. People don't get, heads of state don't get arrested. But the point is, you've got a city mayor, and he has said if Netanyahu comes to New York City, which he will, he said, quote, "My administration has reviewed every avenue available under applicable law to determine whether New York City could execute the International Criminal Court's arrest warrant if Netanyahu came here." And the federal government, however, does have jurisdiction, and I call on them to join the ICC and execute this warrant. Notice what he said. I call on them to join the ICC because there's a couple of countries in the world that don't belong to the International Criminal Court, the United States being one of them. The U.S. is not part of that treaty. So this is what Mamdani is asking, is that the U.S., who does not recognize the court, recognize the warrant to arrest someone on the basis of some jurisdiction that doesn't apply, that doesn't exist. And then he came back and said, maybe I don't have the right to arrest him, but I sure want to. A political move. I love these politicians. Why don't you do something serious as opposed to this babble? It's not just him. It's mayors like crazy here in Los Angeles. We have a mayor, Karen Bass, who does basically the same thing. Talks about things she has no jurisdiction of talking about or no business talking about. And you have Congress people and you have senators and you have state senators and county supervisors. I mean, you know, it's a weird time. It is. Okay. Let's go ahead and take some phone calls. Phil, you've been around for a bit. What can I do for you, Phil?
2: I got some really bad news.
1: Not for me.
2: Last year in March.
1: Yes.
2: I hit a woman.
1: Ooh, bad news for her.
2: Well, what happened was just now I got a letter from my insurance, and first off, it says, okay, she's asking, she's got a list here, she has a lawyer, and she's asking $605,000.
1: Okay.
2: And she says, original Pain and Suffering.
1: I got it.
2: 144.
1: Yeah, I know they go through. I'm surprised she's not asking for $6 million. That's what people do. I mean, that doesn't mean a whole lot. But, okay, so she's asking for a pile of money from you, and your insurance company is telling you this. Okay.
2: Okay, let me just tell you. It says the insurance company says your bodily injury coverage is limited to $50,000 per person.
1: Yeah.
2: And $100,000 per occurrence for bodily injury.
1: Okay.
2: What's that mean exactly?
1: That means all they're going to pay is $50,000 out. If it's your fault and you've injured someone, they're saying we're covering you for $50,000. That's it. After that, it's up to you. That's what that means.
2: Oh, God.
1: No, but don't worry about it. Let me tell you, unless she is horrifically injured, in the vast majority of cases, her lawyer and her will settle for the $50,000. Because if she then goes after you, first of all, they have to do an asset search. How much money do you have? What do you have put away? Are you working? How much do you earn? Let's look at your finances, because that's where all this is.
2: Mm-hmm.
1: Do you have a couple $100,000?
2: Okay,
1: do you have a couple $100,000 hanging around?
2: Yeah.
1: Okay, well, then, you know, it's time for you're going to have to get a lawyer because you're going to get sued. I mean, the insurance company is going to write out a check for $50,000. Okay, there you go. And now what? Now you're getting sued and there is a case and you have no insurance other than the $50,000 that's already been paid. So now there becomes a court battle. And you get an attorney and you fight it.
2: Okay. They said, the insurance company said, we will do our best to settle the case.
1: Right. That's exactly what they're going to do.
2: Yeah.
1: That's what they're going to do. They're going to settle or try to settle. And as I said, unless you have a good chunk of money that's easily ascertainable that they can get hold of, they'll probably settle. Now, realistically, does she have $600,000 worth of damage? Worth of injury?
2: But
1: how banged up is she?
2: Oh,
1: okay, I'm asking you a question. What do you think?
2: No.
1: Okay.
2: She's up to $750,000.
1: Yeah, I don't care what she says. No, I don't care. How badly was she injured? I mean, she's going to ask for $10 million for a soft tissue injury, right? If she has a stub toe, she's going to ask for $1 million. Do you have any idea how injured she was?
2: It says initial pain and suffering, regional compensation.
1: Yeah, I don't care. How injured? Let me ask you. Surgeries? Do you happen to know how injured she was? Surgeries, broken bones, amputations, organs being removed?
2: No, they're just going by the hour, what they spent on her.
1: That doesn't matter either. That doesn't matter. Any broken bones, any surgery, do you have any idea?
2: No, they don't mention anything.
1: Okay, well, it all is predicated on how badly injured she is. The fact that she's asking all of this means nothing. You can ask for the moon, and her lawyer is going to ask for $1 million, $10 million, $100 million. It doesn't matter. I mean, there are soft tissue injuries where people have a rear ender and my neck. Oh, good. And then I go to a chiropractor and oh, man, it's really not helping. And I want $1 million. Happens all the time. So, you have to let it play out. You have to let it play out. It's that simple.
2: So my insurance company will let me know.
1: Oh, yeah. Yeah, your insurance company will let you know all of it. All of it. Okay,
2: right.
1: Now, talking about, what a segue into talking about handleonthelaw.com. 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

0: Welcome back. More Handle on the Law. Boy, those marshmallows are good. Handle on the Law. Okay, Lucy, let's go to you. Hello, Lucy. Welcome.
1: Hi, Bill. Thank you.
0: Yeah, sure.
1: So I have a question. So about 6 months ago, I got a restraining order against my neighbor for threatening me. It was all awarded. Everything was good. About a month ago, his wife and I got into a disagreement, and I called the police, and she called the police, and the next thing I know, she tried to get a TRO against me. It wasn't awarded. And then she, long story short, my husband got a TRO against her. So now, because he has one against her, I was in court with him trying, and I found out my name was on one. So I had no idea she was trying to get one against me until then. So there was no service for me for four weeks. And then they attempted to serve me. I haven't been served at all. And she has an attorney. And my question is, well, first of all, there's no merit to her case against me. Do I need to get an attorney?
0: I know. And by the way, what does the restraining order ask? That you stay away from her within 50 yards, 100 yards? Do you have any idea what she's asking for?
1: Yeah, because I saw it. I went to court and I saw it. I haven't been served, but I saw it. She's saying that I harassed her and I need to stay away from her.
0: Okay, I don't care about
1: why. She's been coming by.
0: What is she asking for? What is she asking for?
1: For me to stay away from her. A restraining order for me to stay away from her.
0: And why would you not want to stay away from her?
1: I do want to stay away from her, but what she's saying is I harassed her.
0: It doesn't matter. I don't care. I don't care what she says. She can say you're out there, you know, killing your pet dogs. It doesn't matter.
1: Mm-hmm.
0: Or killing her pet dogs. You have a restraining order against her. Stay away.
1: She has
0: a restraining order against you. You have one against the husband. She has one against you. Everybody has restraining orders against everyone else. And what's the bottom line? The restraining order says don't get near each other. And it doesn't matter who's filed. It doesn't matter what has merit, what doesn't have merit. The bottom line is, why would you need an attorney? What are you going to fight? Are you going to say her restraining order is no good? Stay away from her. That's the whole point. Let it go ahead.
1: Well, Bill, I've stayed away from her. She
0: then
1: comes by my house.
0: Then you're fine.
1: I have a clearance. I don't want this on my record. I don't need
0: what
1: a restraining order.
0: Record? What record?
1: Well,
0: what do you think's going to happen?
1: Well, I have a security clearance.
0: What
1: I
0: do you
1: have
0: think
1: a security
0: gonna,
1: clearance.
0: Then you, okay, now you have to find out wherever you're working, is a restraining order, does it affect your security clearance? I don't know. And if it does affect your security clearance, then you have to go to court. Mm-hmm. Then you have to have it removed. But if it doesn't, I don't care if my neighbor has a security, I don't care if my neighbor has a restraining order against me. I don't want to touch my neighbor anyway. I don't want to get near my neighbor.
1: I don't want to get near, but do I need an attorney if she has one is my question.
0: No, unless your security clearance is at risk by having a by having a restraining order against you. I don't know the answer to that. I have no idea. Is it a federal clearance? Is it, are you a secret FBI
1: agent? It's a federal
0: clearance. Okay, then you have to find out from your employer if I have a restraining order against me. Okay, here's the question. That you would ask, if I have a restraining order against me and it is fraudulent or it is it's not good, it's based on information that's not true, will it affect my security clearance? And if the answer is no, people file restraining orders all day long to stay away from her, you leave it alone. Now, if it does and your job is in jeopardy, then you have to hire a lawyer to get rid of it. There's no question, unfortunately. And then you fire her. You sue her for the same thing, arguing your legal fees. Okay, that's what you do. By the way, real quickly, what do you do for a living?
1: I work for the government.
0: That's usually too. What do you do for the government?
1: I can't tell you.
0: Let's get general about it, okay, to the point where you can tell me. You work for the federal government and your security. Are you in, could you be a spy, for example? Would you?
1: No, I wouldn't tell you anyway.
0: Okay. All right. Well, what is your position? Can I ask that?
1: It is administrative.
0: Administrative. Okay. Okay. Mm-hmm. Well, that's enough. I'm not going to go anyplace with you. I got it. Anyway, Lucy, good luck. Enjoy yourself. Hate your neighbor. All right. Michael. Hello, Michael. Welcome.
2: Yeah, hi, Bill. Well, I'm in Phoenix, Arizona. I'm a renter, right? And I get inspected by my landlord multiple times a year, about three or four. I've been here for 6 years. I have a pet. It's not been declared to the landlord. But during the inspections for about three, 4 years, they have never mentioned anything about it. The pet's been in visible sight. You see where I'm going with this all of a sudden. Now they want to include the pet in as a penalty or an undeclared pet and want to charge me a fee. Do I have any standing?
0: Okay,
2: there?
0: Hang on a minute. Undeclared pet. So you didn't tell them you had a pet. When you did have a pet, you moved in with your, I assume it's a cat, right? Or it's a dog or what is it?
2: A cat.
0: A cow. It's a cat. Okay. So now you have a cat. You didn't tell them you had a cat. Are they allowed to charge you extra for having a pet? They are. I don't know what the lease says, but certainly they're allowed to do that. And landlords all over the place charge extra money bringing in a cat and probably increase the cleaning fees at the end of the lease. Can they charge you? Yeah, they probably can. They probably can. How much do they want to charge you, Michael?
2: $500.
0: And they just keep the $500. It's not a deposit as against.
2: Right. Okay. Right. But it's how much, cheaper than paying the pet deposit.
0: Yeah. Oh, okay. If they're only willing to do that, how much you like your pet, this cat? How close are you to your cat?
2: Oh, yeah. Oh, she does her job. No critters around the house. She's very, very attentive.
0: Okay. Yeah. So if I tell you to kill the cat or give it away, that's not going to work. Okay. Fair enough.
2: No, it won't work.
0: Yeah. Negotiate. I mean, can they do that? Probably. What happens if you say no? Are they going to evict you? So now it's a question of, the cat does his job. He keeps the critters away. So just say, hey, tell you what, you saw the cat, you knew it was here, and you didn't charge. Let's split it. I'll pay you $250. Just get practical with it. That's all.
2: Okay.
0: And you're going to be fine. All right, you got it. See, sometimes the law is, you just have to sort of ignore the law and what people can do and can't do and just get practical about it. You know, let's just sit down and work this out. And that is usually that works, like 90% of the time. Now, if you think you have privacy online, for some crazy reason you believe you have privacy, man, that just doesn't exist. Not even close. Your home address, where you work, where you bank, what you buy, where you buy it, court records, accident history, DMV information, credit score. I mean, all of it. You are up there for the world to see. And let me tell you, it gets even worse than that because data brokers know that you're up there and they collect that information. Hundreds of data brokers do that. 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

0: come back. More handle on the law, marginal legal advice. Okay, hey, Susan, let's try you. What can I do for you?
1: Hi, Bill. Thanks for taking my call.
0: Sure.
1: I have a pair of beautiful designer glasses, and I wanted the lenses replaced because I have a new prescription. And it took me quite a while to find someone that would be able to do that. And so I took my glasses in and talked to the doctor. He said, I can do this. I have to send them to the lab, send you the order to the lab. It'll take about 7 to 10 days. And when they come back, what I'll do is I'll put them, take them in my little lab in the back, and I'll trim them down to fit into your glasses. Fine. So I said, okay, fine. I paid him. 10 days happened, no glasses. I called, the lab's had some problems. Okay, well, we'll get them probably in a couple of days. Well, that went on and on and on, and every time it was, we had to resubmit the order.
0: Okay.
1: And so I finally called them and I said, you know, it's been 25 days, and I've decided that I want to cancel the order and I want my money back. And the answer was, okay, come in and bring in your credit card and we'll do it. So I said, well, I can't come in the next 15 minutes because you're going to be closed and I can't get there in time. So I came the next day. I walk in and she says, oh, guess what? Your lenses came in yesterday. But the machine that the doctor needs to use is broken and we need to get a new part. Well, today it's been 1 week.
0: Okay.
1: And I still don't have my glasses.
0: Got it. So what's your question? So,
1: my question is there any possibility that I can do something to get my money back?
0: Sure. You say I want my money back. Do they have
1: Even
0: your frame?
1: Do
0: they have your frames?
1: He has my frames now and he has the lenses.
0: Okay. So what you do is you sue in small claims court for the lenses and the frame, all the money you paid him. And you also ask for your frames back. That's all. You call them up. I don't want my frames back unless they plan on holding your frames and they're going to extort you. It's real simple. You say, hey, you're not doing what you promised to do. And it's not my problem that your machine is broken. I'm going to take it to another place. Now, if he's the only doctor who can do this, if he's the only optometrist, then you have to just suck it up and live with it and just call him every day. Or you don't get glasses back. I mean, what are you going to do?
1: Well, okay. So he's the only one that will be able to do this.
0: Then you either do it with him and you call him every single day and harass him and go, hey, I can't see. I'm falling down. I can't drive. Look what you're doing to me. And just go on and on and on. Say either you finish it up or give me my glasses back and you're just not going to be able to do it. I mean, he's got you between a rock and a hard place. Not that he's extorting you. It's that there's nobody else there. And so so the ball game's in his court or the ball's in his court or the court is in this ball game. So, yeah, that's the problem. He's the only one. So there's the answer. Okay, Jerry, you're up. Hello, Jerry. Welcome to Handle
2: Thank
0: on
2: you.
0: The Law. Yes.
2: I was working as a data analyst up in Roanoke, Virginia, back in 2019. I started working there. That October 31st, Halloween night, in the afternoon, I drank a, Coke Zero, can of Coke Zero.
0: Mm-hmm.
2: And as the, afternoon progressed, I started feeling weak and getting this pain in my chest. And then it got really bad that I couldn't concentrate. So I told my boss I was leaving to go to the urgent care. I got down there and they took my blood pressure and they told me that you're about to have a heart attack. You have to get back to the hospital now. So they rushed me over by ambulance to the hospital, and they started pumping me with that nitroglycerin pills to keep my blood pressure down, and it skyrocketed all the way up to.
0: All right, you got to tell me what happened. Now, I don't need the whole medical background on this. Okay, so you're at the hospital. Okay. They pump you full. So what happened to you? Okay, obviously you didn't die.
2: No.
0: Okay, good. That's a help.
2: So the next day, the doctor said, your heart's in good condition. We don't know why. You didn't have a heart attack.
0: Okay.
2: But your heart is in perfect condition.
0: Excellent.
2: That's very important because a year later, I get rushed to where I was working at the hospital. And they got me back up my feet a couple of days later. I didn't think too much of it. Well, I got rushed back again. I started having the fluid build up my lungs. And the next day, the ER doctor came in and told me, hey, when you were here last week, they misdiagnosed you.
0: Okay, so you got to get to the bottom line here. Yeah, I don't want to know what you had for dinner. I don't know what time you went to the bathroom. Okay, so they misdiagnosed you. You didn't have a heart attack. You thought you did. And so you went three times to the ER in the hospital and drink Coke Zero. That's for starters. Yeah. Coke Zero is disgusting. You should
2: Yeah, for starters. Also, they took me off Eliquis.
0: Oh, I don't care. I don't care. Realize... That's what the doctor does. So what happened? What happened and what's your question?
2: So I developed this brain fog and became very weak.
0: All right.
2: And they fired me because I wasn't keeping up with the...
0: Okay, got it. All right. All
2: you see where I'm going?
0: Yeah, I do. And it took you 10 minutes to get there. Yeah, I got it. So you're fired. You don't have a job. And there you go.
2: Yep.
0: And you're arguing some medical malpractice. And this happened October of 2019. Why did you wait so long?
2: I knew I had a problem back then. But
0: I don't care. Why did you wait 7 years?
2: That's a good question.
0: That is the question. Yeah. Well, let me tell you something.
2: Yeah, that's it.
0: Thank you. All the other question is this happened in 2019. And okay, it's been a pleasure talking to you. All right. But call me again 7 years from now if you have a problem. I'll be more than happy to answer any phone calls. 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

0: Janice, what can I do for you?
1: Hi, Mr. Hendo.
0: Yes.
1: About 7 years ago, my family met with an attorney in the state of Texas. We have an estate that my grandmother and my great-grandmother left us. And we hired this attorney. It's about two tracts. I guess it's about 600 acres. There's a couple oil rigs. I think one of them's working and a couple of them is inactive.
0: Okay.
1: So this attorney hasn't done anything.
0: Okay. What did you hire the attorney? What did you hire the attorney for?
1: To open up the family estate.
0: Okay. Why? And I don't know what that means, open up the family estate.
1: Well, everything had to go into 10 siblings.
0: Okay. So you're talking about distributing the money, the assets, the property. Is that correct?
1: That's correct.
0: Okay. And so the attorney didn't do it. So what's happening with the property now?
1: Well, the property is still there. We reached out in the state of Ohio. My sister took the contract. The contract from our old attorney. And he looked over it. And he saw in there, in the contract that my family had signed in the state of Texas. And he says that he has power of attorney over a whole generation.
0: Okay, this is a little, okay, hang on. This one is, this one's a little bit too complicated because you're talking about the attorney holding power of attorney, as the attorney. The attorney shown you the document that he has power of attorney, can sign off, and what has he done with his power of attorney?
1: He has not done anything.
0: Okay, all right. And so you have to find out. You know, time, this is probably too complicated at this point to deal with
1: this. It is very complicated.
0: Okay, so, and we don't have time for this, and I don't have patience for this because I'm already bored with it.
1: Exactly.
0: Exactly.
1: I don't even have.
0: Excellent. So we're on the same page. You have to get another lawyer. You've got to get another lawyer to jump in on this because it sounds pretty complicated.
1: Yes,
0: and it sounds, and you're talking about mineral rights and oil rights, and oil is through the roof, the value of oil right now.
1: Yes.
0: So whatever money is there, there's a lot more than there was a month ago. So you've got to get another attorney to jump in on it. There's no way around it, unfortunately. Bill! Hello, Bill!
2: Hello, Bill!
0: Yes, what can I do for you?
2: I've got a question. I signed a contract with a pest control company, and I had second thoughts. But are they supposed to give me a cancellation?
0: No, it's in the document. It's in your contract that you signed, Bill.
2: Yeah, well, I didn't get any contract.
0: So did they start work without a contract?
2: Well, just on his cell phone.
0: Wait. They started work on, they didn't, so you didn't sign a contract. So there's nothing to cancel, Bill, because you don't have a contract.
2: No, the contract was on his iPhone, and I signed that.
0: Okay, well, and you got a copy of it, correct?
2: No.
0: That's a weird one. Yeah, okay. Well, here's the problem. He is going to show that you signed a contract with a three-day cancellation on it, and you're going to say, I never got a copy. And he's going to say, of course you got one. So I don't know how you can prove that you didn't or he can prove that you did. But how do you sign a contract, Bill, without getting a copy of a contract?
2: I don't know.
0: I do.
2: I don't know.
0: I do. You weren't very smart about it. How long has it been since you signed the contract?
2: About a week now.
0: Okay, and they haven't started doing anything, right?
2: Yeah, they did come out and do one job, and I paid them for that one job.
0: Okay, so when you talk about one job, how many jobs did you sign up for?
2: Four.
0: And did you pay for the four?
2: No.
0: Okay, call them up. If it's a reputable company, say, hey, listen, I really only want what you did, and I'd rather not have the other three. Because what ends up happening, what are they going to do? And you say no, and they still come out, and you put them in an email. I don't want you to do it. Please don't do it. And there may be some liquidated damages clause where if you cancel past the three-day period, you're going to pay X number of dollars. I don't know what the contract says. But if it's a reputable company, they're going to just leave it alone. You'll be okay. You should. And I wouldn't worry about the three-day cancellation provision. I really wouldn't. It's a three-day cancellation provision where they do the work. And that's what ends up happening. Or the product is shipped. And let's say you have a roofing company, you have 3 days to cancel. Well, and you say, no, I don't want you to do it. And they come in and they're prepared to do it. And now you get into a tussle. Well, we want our money, but I'm not going to let you do it. Well, here you go. Well, we're prepared to do it. We want our $30,000, whether we do it or not. You know, it gets a little flaky, but you have to have a copy of that contract. I mean, how can you not? All right, Dave. Hello, Dave. Welcome.
3: Hey, hi.
0: Yes.
3: Hey, Bill. So I'm gay. I'm 72. I'm old. I got involved in a gay relationship, and we want to combine entangle our legal affairs, but we don't want to get married. So what is your suggestion?
0: Entangle your legal affairs. Just put everything in both your names.
3: So I have a condo and he has a condo. Neither of us have, we both maybe have $15,000 or $20,000 in our retirement account.
0: All right,
3: account.
0: Then what you do, okay, you put, all right, what you do is you do probably you put the condos in a trust, and then the trust determines that each of you are equal owners of the property, the trust. That's how you do it.
3: Okay.
0: Now, as far as getting married, you know, there's advantages of getting married. There's a tax issue, I think, and I don't remember if it's bad or good. But in terms of pensions, in terms of any rights you have, annuities, I think it really helps to get married because it cleans it all up. Why don't you want to get married, Dave?
3: My friend is, what do you call it, like a Pentecostal, so he thinks it's against religion.
0: But he's okay with being he's okay with being gay, but not at being getting gay married.
3: Yes.
0: What are you, Dave? What are you doing with a fruit loop like this? Come on, give me a break, because I'll tell you. According to religions, believe me, it's a lot worse what you're doing in terms of sexually and being together than at all getting married. So that's weird. You can combine all the assets. Just put everything in both your names and you'll be fine.
3: Okay, great.
0: Yeah, that's how
3: right,
0: you
3: thank
0: do
3: you.
0: It. And yeah, okay. Yeah, right, and in California, by the way, people that are listening, in California, gay, straight doesn't matter in terms of the rights you have. It's all the same. And there is an issue as to there are some financial gains that you get, but only to your spouse. And if you're not married, it doesn't go that way. And so I have a pension that says the only thing I can do is leave my spouse a certain section of it. And it's right there. It says spouse. So and if not, it goes through a bunch of other machinations, but it's just easier. You know, getting married is just easier. And by the way, the other point I want to make about gay marriage. I have been in favor of gay marriage since I started broadcasting. It must have been 40 years ago. Now it's no big deal. 40 years ago, when I started broadcasting, being in favor of gay marriage was no small thing. And my philosophy was always the same. And here is the question. If you got two guys next door that want to get married, how does that get in your way? I've always wondered about that. Well, I don't believe in it. Okay, you don't believe in it. Now what does that mean? Those guys believe in it. So I've always had a hard time with that, people pushing their philosophy on someone else. And the other thing is, and think about this, don't gay people have the same right to be miserable as the rest of us who get married? Of course they do. Why would you take that away from them? Okay, let me talk to you about privacy. That you need some help with also, because you have no privacy. I mean, zero, especially online. You think your life is private?
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11: A very narrow confirmation. I'm Carmen Roberts, Fox News. The Senate voted early this morning to confirm President Trump's former personal attorney, Todd Blanche, to be the next attorney general.
12: The vote very tight, 50-49. The only senator not casting a ballot, Mitch McConnell, the former Senate Majority Leader, who's been out since the middle of June here. There were two Republican no's. Susan Collins, Republican of Maine, who has a tough reelection bid this fall. She announced her opposition a couple of days ago. And early Friday morning, you had Lisa Murkowski from Alaska, who also said she had met with Todd Blanche and just wasn't, committed to him at that stage. So this took it down to Bill Cassidy. He was the only person, the Republican senator from Louisiana, who was undecided on that side of the aisle, and he broke the logjam.
11: Fox's Chad Pergram on Capitol Hill. A pending agreement between Iran and Oman is not likely to fully reopen the Strait of Hormuz. Fox's Alex Hogan has more from Washington.
13: Vice President J.D. Vance appearing on Fox today. He says that the administration is talking with Iran about trying to maximize the amount of oil and gas coming out of the Strait of Hormuz.

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0: Ukrainian President Volodymyr Zelensky today denounced Russia's latest deadly attacks on Kyiv. He spoke as he visited Serbia, one of the few European countries that has maintained friendly relations with Moscow throughout the invasion. The overnight attacks on Kyiv and the surrounding area killed 4 people, including a child. Ukrainian forces struck back hitting Russian oil facilities. Investigators closed their probe into the deaths of 9 skiers in Nevada.
13: The 9 killed in a horrific avalanche near Lake Tahoe in February all died of asphyxiation after being buried beneath 5 to 6 feet of snow. A roughly 100-foot wide wall of snow broke loose and raced down the mountain, burying all but 2 members of the 15-member backcountry group. Snow forecasters had issued dire warnings telling people to stay out of the backcountry because of avalanche danger. Chris DeMeo, Fox News.
0: 5 of football's biggest stars take their place among the game's immortals this weekend in Canton, Ohio.
14: The Pro Football Hall of Fame's class of 2026 officially enshrined today as some of the NFL's all-time greats, including former New Orleans Saints Super Bowl winning quarterback Drew Brees, former Arizona Cardinals wide receiver Larry Fitzgerald, former Carolina Panthers linebacker Luke Kuechly, former San Francisco 49ers running back Roger Craig, and former Patriots and Colts kicker Adam Vinatieri, who won 3 Super Bowls in New England and another in Indianapolis, with each inductee receiving a bronze bust and delivering a Hall of Fame speech. The annual enshrinement caps Hall of Fame Week in Canton. Jeff Manasso, Fox News.
0: And about 700 people were trapped on a disabled train in sweltering heat for nearly 2 hours early today. Many were returning from a Chris Brown concert in New Jersey when that train lost power and air conditioning. Passengers reported smelling smoke before the train stopped. New York Fire Department says the incident was under control by 3 a.m. I'm Carmen Roberts, and this is Fox News.
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1: This is Handle on the Law, marginal legal advice where I tell you, you have absolutely no case. Now, this isn't necessarily a case, but it is a little bit of what's going on, a little bit of very current events. Now, many states throughout the country do not have capital punishment. For example, Jeffrey Dahmer, if he was going to eat people, which he did, he was in Wisconsin. I always get Wisconsin and Minnesota confused. So he eats people, or he did eat people in Wisconsin. Wisconsin does not have the death penalty. Very good place to do that. Now, if you happen to have an appetite for people, let's say in Texas, bad place to do that for you, because Texas not only has the death penalty, they use the death penalty. There are more executions in Texas per year than all the other states combined. Now, in Texas, you can actually do several executions at the same time. And in Texas, for the first time in, I think, 30 years, they executed two people within a few hours of each other. And that has not been done in a very long time. But then again, there's Texas. Now, the move against capital punishment has been going on for years. Even in states that do have capital punishment, for example, my state, California, it's been put on, it's basically a moratorium. It's still legal. People still get the death penalty here in California. But the governor has said, nah, we're not going to put anybody to death. It's a moratorium, as opposed to saying we don't want the death penalty at all. So he sort of danced around the issue, both giving people who want the death penalty their choice, or a little bit of ammunition for them. Hey, we still have the death penalty. We're okay with the death penalty. And the other folks who are anti-death penalty, he can say, hey, I'm putting it on. I have a moratorium here. Not under my watch. Well, in Texas, none of that happens. Texas is in favor of the death penalty. They use the death penalty. They like the death penalty. So two in one go. Now, a little bit of information about California, because California, I have been, I wouldn't say involved, but have been privy to a lot of death penalty stuff here in California, almost to the point of, let's say, being accused of being way too friendly to the death penalty, which I am. I actually witnessed an execution here in the state. Yep, I watched someone be executed. Now, that was the first execution that was lethal injection. And that's kind of boring, I have to tell you. They run an IV, and boom, the guy falls asleep, and then he's dead in 10 minutes. Now, there is some there's some drama to it, because the cheeks go in and out, and the head turns a little bit of purple, and but that's it. There's not much to it. Prior to that, it was the gas chamber. Now, the gas chamber, that one is entertaining, because here's what happens. First of all, there are two seats in the gas chamber, or were. So you could do, it's like a pilot and a co-pilot next to each other. And you could do two of them at one go, which California did a couple of times many, many years ago. And the where they do the lethal the injections in California is inside that death chamber. And as you can imagine, glass is 2 inches thick and it's the wall. So imagine you have a hexagon, right? A six-sided room. And you put a wall right down the middle, so you now have a three-sided room that is it has a wall up to about waist high, and then there's glass, really thick glass, because it was gas. They use gas, and the inmate, right, the defendant, the accused, the perpetrator, would then be led into the chamber, strapped down in the chair, and the chair was aluminum with holes in it. So the gas could come up through the holes, and he would suffocate. And it was cyanide poisoning. I mean, it was not pleasant at all. The technology was very, very high, though. There was a bag of cyanide pellets that were hanging on a mesh that was attached to a string that went out through the wall. And underneath that was a bucket of sulfuric acid, I think is the way it worked. And the warden simply moved the lever, the pellets dropped, and boom, you've got the poisonous gas. And the inmate was told, hold your breath as long as possible and then breathe in as deep as you can, and that will kill you as quickly as possible. I missed that one by one execution. That's a shame. That really was. So I happen to be in favor of the death penalty. However, I'm also against the death penalty, and I'll tell you why. It's too damn expensive. That's the problem. For me, being anti-death penalty is strictly a fiscal issue. Nothing more, nothing less. Here in California, for those people that are put to death, it is hundreds of millions of dollars if you look at the number of people that are put to death and the cost of the death penalty. Why? Because someone who has been convicted and given the death penalty now has automatic appeals going up and up and up. And I mean, a couple of million dollars worth of legal appeals before the execution does in fact go through. So what they do now, and I'm in favor of this, is the life sentence without the possibility of parole. That's it. That's what makes a lot of sense. And so Texas, am I going to move to Texas just to be there? Nah, probably. Now it's Texas. What can I tell you? All right. Before I take a break, let me tell you about you being injured. 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

0: And welcome back. Handle on the law, marginal legal advice, and phone calls. Dan, let's start with you this break. Hello, Dan.
1: Okay. Hello. You're going to like this. Okay.
0: No, I'm not.
1: I have a trust.
0: I'll be the judge.
1: All right. Good.
0: Go ahead. Yes.
1: We both don't. Okay. I'm here. You're there. Okay. I have a trust. I have a will. I have named my brother, who at the time was single. He recently got married to, I would call her, an interesting person, different name.
0: Is that another name for a psycho bitch?
1: No. It's a person that has a first name, lives in another location, has a potentially huge family, trying to get information. Neither one of them will tell me anything. It's like interviewing a CIA case officer.
0: Okay.
1: It's like trade crap. Okay. Question. Supposing I, in my trust and in my will, I leave my brother something. Does she or her, this massive family that I think she might have, can they lay any claim to what I have left him?
0: Nope. It's all his.
1: Okay, that's totally. So it's not, you know, if he dies and
0: he dies,
1: can't just claim line of inheritance.
0: No. Well, once he has the money, it's his money. Okay.
1: Right.
0: Now, if he has a will or a trust, it's his property. Whatever it is you're leaving him is his. He can do whatever the hell he wants. It's as if he earned it, as if he just got it. It's his. And he can do whatever the hell he wants. He can leave it to the wife. And if it turns out that he dies intestate, which means there is no will, there is no trust, then the law then says that she gets half or all. She gets, if there are kids that are alive, they split it. So let's say he has, 4 kids and, she is married and they're his kids. Then what ends up happening is the wife gets 50%, the kids get 50%, whatever, if they're
1: okay.
0: Yeah. So that's easy, but it's all his.
1: He has no kids. He married her. After a 48-hour romance in court.
0: Ooh.
1: Oh, yeah.
0: Ooh. Interesting.
1: Yeah.
0: Wow.
1: Yeah, that's a long story we don't have that time.
0: Was he sober at the time?
1: No, he was scared.
0: You can be scared and sober at the same time. You can be scared and drunk at the same time.
1: Well, this is true. He was going in for an operation. He'd never had an operation before, and he lived alone. And he was thinking, if I get married, I'll have someone take care of me.
0: Okay, so now let me take it enough step further so you can feel pretty good about leaving your money to him. You can put everything you have or whatever you want to leave to him in a trust and name a trustee, and we'll give him the money pursuant to your trust. For example, I have a trust that leaves my money to my kids, but there is a trustee because they are not going to touch that money unless the trustee, and I give the power to the trustee to decide how much they're going to get every year or every month. And since I don't trust my kids at all, they are going to get a monthly stipend. It'll be like they'll be on an allowance, and I can do that. And therefore, they never have access to the principal, to the big part of the trust. So there's a bunch of things you can do with a trust. The cleanest way is to put it in a trust and put whatever controls you want on it. And you can say it's only for his good. It's only for his education, whatever you want. If it's an inheritance, it's all his. Not the wife.
1: Okay.
0: The family has no claim to it, and the wife has no claim to it. All right, enjoy yourself. Matthew. Hello, Matthew. Welcome.
2: Hey, how's it going, Buzz?
0: I can't hear you, Matthew. You're on a speaker or something's going on.
2: Can you hear me now?
0: Nope. It sounds like you're on a speaker. It looks like you're on Bluetooth or something, and it's not working well. Try it again.
2: How about now?
0: Now it works. I don't know what you just did, but now it's working. Okay.
2: Okay. Are we good now?
0: Yeah, we're fine. Let's go for it.
2: Okay, perfect. All right. Long-time listener, first-time caller. So let's see. I'll get right into it. A couple weeks ago, I got into an accident. Some kid ran a stop sign. He had a suspended license. No car insurance. I don't even think the vehicle is registered, to be honest with you. I didn't file a claim under my insurance because I just got insurance with this brand new insurance company. I didn't want to file a claim, just especially because the damage seemed to be right under about $1,000, which was my deductible. So I thought, let's just handle it ourselves.
3: Right.
2: He was good to go. He doesn't want to do it anymore. He told me, just call your insurance. I was like, well, bro, I'm not going to call my insurance because it's just, you know, I wasn't going to do it. My question is, should I be able to take him to small claims court? I just have never gone through something this before. So
3: yeah, of course. You can take him. Yes, yes. The answer is yes. You do not have to turn it over to your insurance. That's voluntary. You just don't have to. You could have insurance. And, you know, I've had situations where I gotten into fender benders and I just was not interested in turning over to the insurance, knowing even though it was past my deductible, I just didn't want to deal with it because I knew how much I was going to pay at the end of it all when they tripled my premiums or whatever. Yes, the answer is
2: that's exactly my thing right there.
3: You take them to small claims court. It's that simple.
2: Okay, cool.
3: The insurance notwithstanding, and that decision is made constantly.
0: Carla.
4: Hi, thank you for taking my call.
0: Sure.
4: My fiance and his two brothers own in trust a property that their mother left, and I want to buy the brothers out. So 2/3, we're getting married. I'm going to move into the house. We're trying to preserve the tax rate that's been grandfathered. I talked to a lawyer yesterday, and he said I should set up an entity or two to keep my name completely disassociated from this property, because once I do that, it'll trigger a reevaluation, and then the tax base goes up.
0: Yeah, it will. When you transfer property, it kicks into a reevaluation. I think unless you're transferring, I'm not a tax guy at all. I should give you the name of my tax, my accountant and the one that does my taxes. But when property transfers, it reassesses almost at that moment.
4: Right.
0: But if it goes from family to family member, or adding family, I don't know if that reassesses or not. That's a call for the assessor's office. That's an easy one, Carla.
4: My understanding. The issue is, I tried to research this entity thing, and I keep hearing that it's illegal to try and skirt it if I'm trying to get ownership of the house somehow.
0: No, you can. Well, I mean, you're either going to have ownership of the house or you're not. And I don't know, entity, is it going to be an LLC, for example, and you transferred into an LLC? Yeah, that triggers it. Entity, non-entity, it's not easy to skirt reassessment. I mean, the state is pretty good about doing that. So, entity or not, it's either going to be your property or it's not going to be your property. And if it's going to be reassessed, it's going to be reassessed. How much is the property worth now at this moment without reassessment?
4: 1.2 million.
0: Okay. And, and what are the taxes on it? 1.2 million.
4: 1,200.
0: Oh, you're going to pay a lot more than that. Once it's reassessed, it's going to be closer to 12 or 13,000. So that's your call.
4: Exactly.
0: That's your call. Yep. That's your call. You want to own it? Don't want it? Own it. You get to pay the piper, or you pay the accountant.
4: You know, if he leaves the house to me in his will on his death, I get it. Fine.
0: Yep.
4: But that doesn't protect me if we get divorced. Is there any other legal document?
0: No.
4: That
0: I can't think of. Nope.
4: Like
0: I can't think of one.
4: Maybe a prenup.
0: I don't think, no, that's not. You can do it in a prenup, but there has to be, he has to own it, and the prenup just protects him or, basically for you to have, for you to have access or ownership, there's not going to be any way around it. There isn't. All right. So much for that. Mm-hmm. Now I'll tell you what else, doesn't exist. Is your privacy online. That does not exist either. If you think you have privacy, you're dreaming, because all of your information is out there on the internet. Your home address, where you work, where you bank, what you buy, where you buy it, court records, accident history, DMV information, credit score. I mean, I could go on for an hour on that one. It's all out there, very easy to get. And it gets even worse than that, because all that information that's out there and easy to get is collected by hundreds of data brokers, and then they sell it to anyone who wants to buy it. I can buy your information, and it's not expensive. And there goes your privacy. And if I'm a bad guy, you're looking at some issues. So here's Incogni. It's a company that protects you. 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That's what Incogni does. And I have proof that it works because I'm a customer. 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

0: Welcome back. More Handle on the Law, Marginal Legal Advice. Scott, it's your turn. Welcome to Handle on the Law.
1: I'm looking at a lease being proposed to me, and there's a clause in there that says mutually exclusive. Mutually agreed upon. Prices must be mutually agreed upon by both parties. So what happens if both parties do not, particularly me, agree upon a price?
0: Then there's no lease.
1: How do you resolve that?
0: You don't. You just either you agree on a price or you don't. And if the document says both parties must be agreed upon, must agree, and you don't agree, there's no document. That's all. It's real simple. It's a yes or a no on that one.
1: Well, what if I sign the document and at some point down the line, they say they don't like the price of charging?
0: Once it's signed, it is signed, and you have a price there. Now, if you put in there that it can change at any time, and then that has to be mutually agreed to, then you go back to what the original price was. You're talking about a property lease, right? You're renting someplace?
1: Yes, I'm renting.
0: Okay. So,
1: and they want to dictate how much we charge.
0: Well, yeah, that's what they do. That's how it works. Landlords own the property, and they pretty much dictate how much they're going to charge. And if the market is...
1: It's not how much they're going to charge me. It's how much I'm going to charge the attendees of the art show that I'm operating.
0: Okay. Got it. All right. And that's the lease. Well,
1: I've had a lease for 10 years, okay. And that's never been in it.
0: Well, it's real simple. There it is where it says... this is the price you're going to charge attendees. Thank you. That's in the lease. Or it's going to be mutually agreed upon. Then there's no price. Then it really means there's no lease. It doesn't exist because you haven't come to terms. A contract is a contract where both sides engage in the contract. Both sides agree. That's what contracts are by definition. This is what God invented when he created contracts. Both sides have to agree. So I suggest you agree to whatever terms you want. And if they want you, you're going to get your terms better than theirs. And if you want them more than they want you, then you're probably going to have to cave. And so,
1: the price isn't even in the proposed lease that I'm signing. We currently have a lease with them. We're renewing, and there's no mention of the prices we charge.
0: Well, if it's there isn't, then really there's no price. It's whatever you guys want. That's it. Okay. We have an agreement. I can rent your place for my art gallery or my art event. And I don't know when I'm going to charge, and you don't know what you're going to charge, but let's just go forward anyway, and we'll agree to it. What happens if you don't agree? Let me ask you this. You're moving forward. You have a date. You don't know what you're going to charge. How do you do that? Or do you just charge? And what if the landlord says, no, you can't have it. But I have an agree. I have a statement that says we're going to agree. I don't agree. I mean, you have to put it in writing. Scott, you got to put everything in writing. So mutually agreed upon makes the contract work, because mutually agreed upon means nothing unless you mutually agree. So okay. what you're doing is you have a contract that until you mutually agree doesn't mean very much. How many pages is it?
1: 10.
0: 10 pages. Well, here's what I'm going to suggest. Is you cut it into four squares, that document, okay? And then you take it with you in the bathroom just in case you run out of toilet tissue. That will work as a default, okay? All right, Mark. Hello, Mark. Welcome.
2: Yeah, hi, Bill. I'm thinking about selling some property, and I've been working with a friend who's a real estate person. And we're just trying to do some tax sheltering strategies and things like that to limit capital gains. Anyways, he had mentioned that he has a semi-retired friend who's a tax attorney, and he does real estate specialty. He's like, hey, let's all get together and have a conversation. And I said, okay, that sounds good, So there was no agreement, there was no, he didn't say, oh, by the way, he charges X amount of dollars per hour or anything. So we all sat down, and to be honest, really wasn't that productive. I mean, most of the things we discussed were things that I was aware of already. And then at the end, my real estate friend had another meeting, had to leave the office. And then, so this real estate, or not real estate, but the attorney fellow was hanging out for a little while. He kept wanting to chat and talk. And so then we were about ready to leave. He goes, well, let's just call it an hour. So how about, you know, like $600? And I was kind of like, huh? So I said, well, I didn't have that discussion, you know, with my friend. I mean, so am I going to get a bill? Do I owe this guy?
0: What? The answer is, yeah, you're going to get a bill. And the answer that you have is, no, you don't owe the guy. I mean, I can send you a bill. You and I are having a conversation right now, and I can say it's a 1 hour minimum. I mean, I've done that, but well, I could do that. And so, I'm your lawyer for that hour. You go, no, you're not. I didn't agree to that. You know, we're just getting, this was a social event that my friend came through.
2: Okay.
0: So the answer is no. So what is he going to do? He's going to sue you for $600. Good luck. You're fine. You're fine. Nothing is going to happen. What do you do for a living, by the way?
2: Well, I'm pretty much semi-retired.
0: Okay. But what did you do? What did you do for a living? You'll see where I'm going in a minute. What did you do for a living?
2: Okay. I worked a pharmaceutical company for quite some time.
0: Okay. All right. So here's what I would argue. Did you mention at all that you worked for a pharmaceutical company during the course of the conversation?
2: No.
0: Well, you know, here's what I would do. Okay. He sent you a bill for $600. I would turn around and send him a bill for $600 because he was asking you questions. And then you go, why don't we call it even, huh? You don't get 600 and I don't get 600. There's no way he's going to prevail on this. You're fine, Mark. Don't worry about it. Okay. All right. So let's talk about when you really do need a lawyer and you are going to a lawyer and it's for real in a personal injury situation, for example. The good news here is you're not paying money up front at all. 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

0: right. Welcome back. More handle on the law. Scott, it's your turn. What can I do for you, Scott?
1: Hey, you know him, Bill.
0: Yes, sir.
1: I had a motion hearing on July 15th against my siblings in matters of a trust. And as they called roll call, then they said there's some tentative rulings. They handed me the paperwork because I represent myself. And it said tentative ruling dismissed. And the look on their face was they were shocked. And then we both got to speak. And I was happy with the dismissal. Of course, my siblings and their attorney were not. They said a few things. The judge looked at them and said, okay, I'll take this under submission. And it's been now almost two and a half weeks and haven't heard anything. So I called the court yesterday and they said the judge, when she decides, she'll decide. Then she'll email you. So how long can they take to do that?
0: 25 years. Really? Yeah, well, you are pretty much there. I mean, they're right. When the judge decides, the judge decides. Now, is there a point where you're beyond the judge is beyond the time when he or she should decide? Yeah, but I don't know where that is, Scott. And there are decisions that come down months later because a judge determines how much time he or she wants to take. And when you talk about a motion, how complicated was the motion, the argument? Well, tell me about the case. Tell me about what's going on with the case.
1: 3 years of battling them against my mom's rights with her health care directive and attorney's fees on their end. I represented myself, so they're suing me or they brought me to court to collect attorney's fees.
0: Okay, and was that a small claims court or was that superior court?
1: Nope, probate.
0: Oh, it was a probate court. And did they bring an attorney in there?
1: They've had a horrible attorney. Well, I call her.
0: Okay,
1: but
0: got it.
1: They've had an attorney for these 3 years. $200,000.
0: Wow. And you have a tentative ruling in your favor. Is that right?
1: Yes. Yes.
0: Well, first of all, you're in very good shape at this point because very rarely does a judge issue a tentative and then turn around and go the other way unless new information is brought at that hearing where it just changes everything around. So the good news is you're in pretty good shape. The bad news is you have a judge that takes her time. If you're only talking 2.5 weeks, I wouldn't even call the court for another 3 weeks to find out where things are. Okay. That's the problem. And judges just take forever sometimes. And cases can go on forever. So you should be okay. And how much money are they asking for?
1: $200,000.
0: Okay, and that's for how big was the $200,000 in attorney's fees, and how big is the probate we're talking about? The amount of money,
1: the trust,
0: yeah,
1: $5 million.
0: Okay, yeah, I can see that. And so right now, the trust is. Are you the trustee?
1: No, we all got kicked out because of their shenanigans, and there's a fiduciary.
0: Oh, okay, and the court named the fiduciary, correct?
1: Yeah, they appointed a fiduciary.
0: Okay. Yeah, I think you're in good shape. And the fiduciary, I'm assuming, well, they can't. The fiduciary,
1: she's on my side.
0: Oh, then you're fine.
1: She knows the shenanigans.
0: Yeah,
1: then you're fine.
0: Then you're fine. A fiduciary, of course, can't issue money, can't decide who gets it, or can't issue the balance of it, or whatever's in the principal until the court makes a decision. But, you know, just kick back. You know, it'll be a month. How long have you been waiting? How long have you been waiting right now at this point?
1: For the motion, 2.5 weeks.
0: No. How long have you been waiting to get the money?
1: Oh, well, my mom passed about 7 weeks ago. So.
0: Oh, you're right. Oh, God, this happened so quickly. Okay, $200,000 in 7 weeks. That's fantastic.
1: The $200,000 over the past year. We went to mediation and they got the trust to pay everyone's attorney's fees and brought it to zero. And since mediation, they've racked up $200,000.
0: Oh, yeah, that's crazy. That's, I can see the judge going, no, that's just way too much. Lawyers, I had a case.
1: Theirs is about $400,000 total.
0: Yeah, I mean, that's completely insane. I had a case in which I won. The damages were virtually nothing, and the case was only worth in the end maybe $30,000. Okay, and It was, and the judge pegged one little thing against me, and it had to do with the timeline. And it was like nothing. The damages were absolutely nothing. It was like $4,000, which of course was incorporated, so I didn't have to pay any of it. But the law says that their attorney's fees can be requested by the prevailing party. Prevailing party being the other people, that there was a $4,000 liability on my side, which they didn't get. $4,000. But attorney's fees could apply. The attorney turned in $900,000 worth of work and bills for a $4,000 judgment. The judge looked at him and literally started laughing, just laughing, and said, get out of my courthouse. And I think the same thing is going to happen to you. I think you're going to be fine. I wouldn't sweat it. Okay. So sit back. You've been waiting a while. It'll take another few weeks, maybe another couple of months. Hey, Francine, welcome to Handle on the Law.
2: Oh, hi, Bill. Thank
0: yes.
2: you. So I own a company, and my customer called me out to provide a dump truck, and my truck was down. So I called on another sub hauler who I have an insurance certificate naming us as additional insured. When he was on the job, his hydraulic line broke and it went over some neighbor's driveway. And that neighbor is suing the city of Los Angeles, who is suing my customer, who then I'm entered in a cross complaint.
0: Okay.
2: And I provided my truck insurance with the summons, and they're saying I'm not covered.
0: You call your own insurance company. Is your insurance company saying you're not covered?
2: Yes, because of the sub hauler, even though I have.
0: Okay, does it? Okay, hold on a minute. Is the policy say specifically that you cannot have someone else come in and service or do the service that you have contracted for?
2: They say that that's correct. That it
0: okay.
2: Does
0: well,
2: not
0: you have to read the policy, but okay, all right. And if they if okay. if it specifically says in the insurance policy, then that's the case. You know, you can't, or you don't, or they're not going to cover you.
2: Okay, so I did not respond. So I thought that my insurance company was going to respond to the...
0: Not if you're not covered, they're not.
2: Yeah,
0: why should they respond to a lawsuit in which they don't cover?
2: Well, it took them months to determine that they weren't going to represent me. And in the interim, they called the sub hauler's insurance and provided them our agreement with the other subcontractor and their certificate of insurance.
0: All right, so there was a complaint against you. Has there been a judgment rendered against you?
2: No, but I do have an entry of default. And
0: against you. That is a judgment, by the way, Francine. Oh. That is a judgment against you.
2: Okay.
0: How much is that?
2: Yeah, there's no money associated with it.
0: Then what does the judgment say? Entry of default, and what are you being nailed for?
2: The homeowner wants to be reimbursed for the damages to their home.
0: Okay, so but there's a judgment against you because you either didn't show up or
2: money.
0: You didn't answer in time. You say there is a default judgment.
2: Yeah, I think it's because my insurance company didn't respond.
0: No, I understand that. I get that. But you said there's no money involved, so they got a judgment against you for what?
2: I don't know. I'm reading the judgment.
0: There should be a dollar figure on there.
2: There is not. Judgment to be entered, and there's these totals.
0: Oh, so you haven't gotten it. There will be a dollar figure on there, believe me.
2: Okay, so...
0: And you've got to go into court and have that removed. It's a big deal. How much money are we talking about total? Do you know?
2: I don't know.
0: Why don't you call them up and find out?
2: Who would I call?
0: You'd call the people that sued you.
2: Okay,
0: you'd call that law firm.
2: Okay. Yeah. So I need to go find an insurance. I need to go find an attorney to do this.
0: Yeah, you do. You've got to find an attorney that will go ahead and get involved. That's correct. Yeah.
2: Okay. What kind of attorney do
0: I
2: look
0: for? Anybody that does insurance work. Anybody dealing with insurance companies will help you out on that. And there are tons of them out there. And you get to look for them.
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11: Negotiations with Iran are ongoing this weekend. I'm Ann Carrick, Fox News. The goal, reopen the Strait of Hormuz. Fox's Alex Hogan reports.
12: President Trump says he is personally involved in these talks with Iran. We are hearing from U.S. officials that they expect that we could have a deal soon, although Vice President J.D. Vance appeared on Fox today, and he says the administration is not there yet. Back here at home, a big win for the president overnight. The Republican-led Senate voted 50-49, confirming Todd Blanche, Trump's former personal attorney, as attorney general. He was opposed by two Republicans and every Democrat. Blanche said he was grateful for senators working late and, quote, deeply honored by the trust and confidence President Trump has placed in me.
11: The U.S. is maintaining a naval blockade of Iranian ports, giving Washington additional leverage in the talks. Moscow launches a series of deadly overnight strikes in Kyiv. President Zelensky is urging allies to ramp up pressure on Vladimir Putin as U.S. senators pass sweeping sanctions on Moscow. Fox's Stephanie Bennett in London.
13: Four people were killed in that strike, including a child, as Russia unleashes another lethal set of strikes across the country. Several others were also injured. Now, President Vladimir Zelensky says two grandparents parents and their three-year-old grandson were killed after those drones destroyed their home just north of Kyiv. The child's parents, his brother, and a neighbor ran to help, but they were injured after a second strike. Meanwhile, Ukraine continues to target Russia's oil refineries, causing fuel

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0: 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Stacey Keach, Sean Astin, Michael York, and Kristen Bell provide the voices for some of Jesus' notable followers. 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
2: Overnight, the Senate confirmed Todd Blanche as Attorney General. More details from Fox's Madeline Rivera.
3: The Senate is leaving town for August recess with two major items off their checklist. One of the big ones, Acting Attorney General Todd Blanche, whose nomination once appeared to be doomed, is set to take the helm as the country's top law enforcement official. His narrow confirmation comes after Senator Bill Cassidy backed him, and it was a key vote after Republicans Susan Collins and Lisa Murkowski sided with Democrats to oppose him.
4: On this vote, the yeas are 50, the nays are 49. The nomination is confirmed.
3: Blanche is reacting, saying, "I am deeply honored by the trust and confidence President Trump has placed in me to lead the Department of Justice as our great nation's 88th Attorney General."
2: The Senate also advanced a bipartisan interim spending bill to avoid a government shutdown in the fall. President Trump keeps pushing the Senate to pass the Save America Act, which would require both photo ID to vote in federal elections and proof of citizenship to register. Senators, of course, left Washington for their summer recess without passing the measure. Vice President J.D. Vance on Fox.
5: The president's priority right now is to get the Save America Act passed. I think it's absurd that we're the most advanced democracy in the entire world, and yet we don't have voter ID. That really has to change.
2: Democrats oppose the Save America Act, claiming its voter ID and citizenship document requirements could make it harder for eligible Americans to register and vote. The requirements are similar to those needed for a real ID or verified driver's license. Former U.S. President Joe Biden's prostate cancer has metastasized, spread to his bones, and is causing him pain, according to his son Hunter Biden. The former president continues to speak out on public issues and plans to publish a memoir after the midterms. He revealed his cancer diagnosis in May of last year, less than 4 months after leaving the White House. I'm Ann Carrick, and this is Fox News.
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0: Today, Trump denied reports that the U.S. is running low on missiles and said that leakers of that story are being hunted down. Well, we know one thing. They're not being hunted by missiles. Right now, Trump is dealing with leaks and shortages, which is actually pretty normal for an 80-year-old man.
1: The Democrat Party. Iran loves them. You know, the Iranian, what do they call the Politburo? They're the Islamic Command. They love late-night TV in the United States. They don't love the United States so much. They're not on our side or anything like that, but they have friends. They have friends in America and the Democrat Party. Everywhere in the Democrat Party, they have friends.

0: Well, very good and happy Friday too. And yes, I'm back. It's true. I was out yesterday. I will explain. There was a torpedo attack. There was a torpedo attack on me, and I'll explain that. It wasn't all that bad, though. It was something. I'll explain, but without too much detail. I'll explain where I was yesterday, what's going on, and we've got a lot of Democrat hijinks to share with you today. They have a Democrat who's a socialist, and which one? In New York, in Michigan, in Wisconsin? Yes, they're all over the place. They really are. But we've got this, she wants to be the gubernator there in Wisconsin. Her name is Hong, H-O-N-G, like the first part of Hong Kong. But she's not Chinese. It turns out she's Korean, spawn of Koreans. And the United States, born in the United States and the spawn of Koreans. And apparently North Koreans, based on what we're hearing from her, because she definitely leans North Korean. There's no doubt about that. And she's the one who hates everything. Thanksgiving and Christmas and Valentine's Day and 4th of July. She despises everything. And then she was asked about it by some friendlies at Politico. Said, well, one friendly who was smiling his way through the, oh, so you hate Thanksgiving. No, Thanksgiving is my favorite holiday. And he just smiles and nods and moves on, because it's good to be a Democrat. It is like, it's like living in North Korea when you're a Democrat and you're in politics. It's extraordinary stuff. But now it turns out that Francesca Hong, as she's known, sounds like Italian and Korean, but Hong is Korean now with this woman, at least. And I find that to be kind of remarkable. But she hates tipping. She hates tipping. You know, in restaurants, when you tip people at the end of your meal and things like that, she's against tipping. You'll never guess why. You probably could guess why. Why do you think tipping is she's against it? It's kind of an amazing thing. It reminds me, I used to hang out at a bar. I know this might come as shocking news. I used to hang out at a bar in Adams Morgan. I lived in the Adams Morgan neighborhood of Washington, D.C. for 7 years, and my regular hangout was a long-established neighborhood bar and pizza place called Millionaire's. And at Millionaire's, they had a lot of fun people working there, and Johnny and Netta and Ronka, and they're Icelandic, and lots of fun people. And there was a sign on the wall, and the sign on the wall said, tipping, T-I-P-P-I-N-G, tipping, the sign said, is not a city in China. That's what it said. Tipping is not a city in China, right? And so I find it interesting now that the would-be Democrat governor of Wisconsin, Francesca Hong, says that tipping is racist. It's racist. I know it's hard to believe, but tipping is not only is it not a city in China, but apparently it is racist. If you ask a Democrat of Korean descent in the United States of America, also she said that Thanksgiving is very hurtful to our community. I'm like, the Korean community? Thanksgiving is offensive to Korean Americans? Is that because I was not familiar with that before now? But there she is, Francesca Hong. She Thanksgiving, and which she hates, but it's also her favorite holiday, and she wants to cancel it, but it's her favorite. Because when you're a Democrat, you can talk out of both sides of your mouth at the same time, and the New York Times doesn't notice, the CNN people don't notice. George Stephanopoulos at ABC doesn't notice that you're talking out of both sides of your mouth at the same time. They actually notice. They just talk out of both sides of their mouths at the same time, too, because they're Democrats, not journalists. They're Democrats. And the Democrat Party pays well if you're in the right place, you know, the George Stephanopouloses of the world and all that good stuff. But Francesca Hong, pretty amazing stuff. And I couldn't help think of Millionaire's and the tipping is not a city in China when she talked about tipping being racist and you know, it's designed to lower wages for the blacks or something like that, because, you know, the Democrats always looking out for black Americans ever since they lost the Civil War and all their slaves. Now they've really been on the side of black voters. That's the biggest lie ever told, quite possibly. Pretty remarkable stuff. I've got to say. So we've got, we love Francesca Hong. She's with us today. Hassan Piker is a genocidal, Jew-hating anti-Semite, a Democratic Socialist of America. He's palsy with all these big-time Democrats who are socialists. And, you know, the goal of socialism is communism, according to Lenin. You know, if not that he knows anything about it, but, knew anything about it. But Hassan Piker, this guy is quite remarkable. He was asked, he was at a round table with a bunch of wankers from the left, and they had a transgender flag sprawled out on the desktop there, a transgender flag. While Hassan Piker, he was asked, what's your favorite flag? What's your favorite flag? The American flag, the Israeli flag, the Canadian flag, is it the rainbow flag? No, that's not it, but you gotta see this. It's quite remarkable. Hassan Piker asked, what's your favorite flag? There's a transgender flag, kind of rainbowy with a triangle and all kinds of weird stuff on it, because the Democrats have got a lot of gender issues and social issues and biological issues, scientific issues, social issues, cultural issues, linguistic issues. They have a lot of issues, let's be honest, all at once, a bundled package. So kind of wacky. Also, Abdul al-Sayed, he's another jihadi. They love the jihad, the Democrats do. They hate the Jews, but it's not that they hate everything. They love the jihad, see, so you can't just say they're haters. But they've got al-Sayed, and al-Sayed is the topic of discussion even among Democrats these days, which means, like, CNN and the people at CNN, they're posing as news anchors and journalists and things like that. Just remarkable stuff. And hey, I got an idea. Let's raise taxes on the rich, and then we'll pay for everything, and we'll tell the vast majority of voters that we're going to give them free stuff after we steal things from other people. We're not going to steal from you. We're going to confiscate because the state has all the guns and they want to take away everybody else's. We're going to confiscate lots of your property, and we're going to buy stuff for the voters who will vote us into power. And then we'll confiscate more stuff because they're the third world. They're the third world. They're visiting us from the 20th century. And they haven't embraced the 21st century, the post-Soviet Union 21st century. Those are just remarkable. Remarkable people, these people. We also had political contests yesterday. In Tennessee, there were primaries, and Marsha Blackburn, the senator, won the Republican nomination to become the governor of the state of Tennessee. And the Democrats won a breakaway and form the Confederate States of America again, which they did once before. That didn't go very well for anybody, but it went worse for them. I think went pretty well for the slaves because they were taken away from the Democrat Party during the Civil War. But never mind that. Mm-mm-mm. And the Democratic Socialists of America, it's the DSA. I was looking at their DSA logo the other day, and I was reminded of the CSA, the Confederate States of America. And now here we are more than a century later, and the DSA is the CSA, the Confederate States of America, to the DSA, the Democratic Socialists of America, and both the Democrat Party. Kind of interested. Does that mean they're graduating, going from CSA to DSA? We'll take a look at that. And former Virginia Governor Glenn Youngkin was asked about the socialists, and we've got him for you, too. Also, Senator Rand Paul, who can be on again, off again, but a medical doctor and Senator Rand Paul. And he's having none of this Anthony Fauci stuff. He wants Fauci to answer questions and not plead the Fifth Amendment 111 times. The Democrats want him to plead the Fifth Amendment 111 times. And Democrats would self-immolate. And I mean, like on MSDNC, the anchor men and women and the trans anchors. I think they do have trans anchors there, don't they? And the daughter of Senator Menendez, who's in prison now for corruption. But the daughter of the corrupt, convicted Democrat senator for corruption, because he is corrupt. He's in the penitentiary. So naturally, NBC hired his daughter to be a news anchor, because what more do you need in the way of qualifications? Isn't that amazing? Also, the people at TMZ, you know, Harvey Levin, he sat down inexplicably with Jim Abilio Acosta, real name Abilio, but he's ashamed of his Cuban heritage because he's pro-communist. And Jim Acosta sitting down with Harvey Levin, and they just, they're such a joke. I watched this video yesterday and say, oh, yeah, okay. So how do you not answer the question on the table and just obscure everything and contradict yourself in one question and answer session? Pretty remarkable stuff. But Abilio is back. Man, oh, man, I am telling you. Also, we found a story yesterday after we wrapped up the big radio broadcast yesterday. Found a story out of Spokane, Washington, where they have a city council member. They got all these wildfires. And you see they arrested the Democrat who apparently has set 25 of the wildfires up there. He also, by the way, killed his father, his adoptive father, shot and killed him. And now he's out of jail and he's set, I guess, 25 wildfires because Democrats are very unwell. But in Spokane, they've got a city council member, and her name is Kitty Klitsky. Kitty Klitsky is her name. KK. I think they probably just call her KK. Kitty Klitsky. And you got to hear this, Kitty Klitsky, about the fires that have been set by a Democrat who shot and killed his adopted father years ago, and then the Democrats let him go, and now he's apparently the mad arsonist of the West. And we've got him coming up because you know how these people are. But I got to tell you, one of my favorite stories from earlier this week, and we should have on Friday, Michael Piercy, we should have a segment like stuff we wanted to get to during the week but couldn't because the Democrats kept us too busy with their craziness. But there is a wacky story out of New York. There you got the Bronx involved, one of the five boroughs in New York, you know, and then Mount Vernon, New York, very close to the Bronx, Mount Vernon, New York, where the deputy commissioner of police has been arrested. And this is the story a couple of days ago. The deputy commissioner of police, who's a woman, in fact, she's a WOC, she's a woman of color. I'm thinking DEI might have had something to do with her being made deputy police commissioner in Mount Vernon, New York. And as per Jennifer Lackard, deputy police commissioner in Mount Vernon, New York, just outside of New York City. And Jennifer Lackland, as the deputy commissioner of the police in Mount Vernon, New York, was arrested because she went out for a drive with her son, Chase Lackard, and she was his getaway driver while he, as a gang member, she's the deputy police commissioner, talk about affirmative action and DEI. Jennifer Lackard took her son, Chase. His name sounds very suburban, doesn't it? Here's Chase Lackard. Chase Lackard is a gang member who was in court for a gun crime, and his mom and dad went to pick him up, and he got out of court for a gun crime. And as he's walking out of court, he pulled out a gun and opened fire on some other gang members from a rival gang, from a different gang. And mom, the deputy police commissioner, who's a Democrat in Mount Vernon, deputy police commissioner and Democrat in Mount Vernon, New York, mom is the getaway driver for her 20-year-old son, Chase Lackard, because he is a gang member with a lot of gun crimes in his past. And mom was there because she's just being a good mother. And I wanted to talk about this story because it's such a classic Democrat story. You promote the woman, who's a woman of color, to deputy commissioner of police in Mount Vernon, New York. Her son is a gang member. She is his getaway driver for a gangland shooting, and that's all fine. Oh, and by the way, this is what I learned this morning, why we have to update it, because dad has been arrested now, too, James Lackard. He's been arrested, too. Turns out he was in the car. The father, the mother, the son, all locked up, the gang shooting and stuff. But naturally, they let mom out because, you know, why would you keep mom in jail? She's deputy police commissioner. She's driving the getaway car for her son, the gangland gunman, and all of that is okay. Pretty crazy stuff. Oh, yes, and Mom Donnie. You know, we got Mom Donnie in New York, too. New York just keeps on giving. And it turns out he's the most angry, thin-skinned creep when he's not smiling for the cameras. And he showed up at an event on Staten Island, at a police event on Staten Island, and he was booed off the stage. The mayor of New York was booed off the stage at a police event in New York. The revolution will be televised. We were just playing it. We had the communist, Van Jones. The revolution will be televised. And it's a revolution and an insurrection, just using the Democrats' words, as they used them yesterday. And we are at 888-630-9625.
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0: Yeah, what do you hear? 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It's okay when you're a Democrat. None of the media notice. They don't actually follow the news. All right, let's go to the telephones, Michael. 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Oh, Brad, you're on the Chris Plant Show.
21: Hey, Chris. Once again, thank you, and it's great to hear you again.
0: Thank you.
21: I used to be a server in Chicago in Highwood, mm-hmm. and I was making like $3.50 an hour. So there's where tipping comes in. It makes up for the underpaid minimum wage that you're making. Uh-huh. But now, if you go to, like, Seattle, and they're making $20 to $25 an hour, I don't want to tip anymore.
0: Right, yeah. And in Washington, D.C., they raised the prices of everything. And there are restaurants in Washington, D.C. that note a 20% fee has been added to your check. This is not a tip. They tell you this is to offset the increased wages that the Democrats running the city council passed. So everything is 20% more expensive, and they say tipping is still appreciated. So they add a 20% fee because of the increase in wages, and then they tell you to tip anyway. What do you think of that?
21: Well, and I just spent 2 months in Miami Beach because of my fiance, and they automatically put a 20% on the check also. But they're making more than minimum wage, and therefore, why are we tipping?
0: Well, that's right, and of course, you say you worked in Highwood. Did you work at Scornavacos?
21: No, at Nightingale.
0: Okay, Nightingale, Scornavacos down the street. That is, look, it is crazy. And in Washington D.C., I know there are restaurants all over Washington where the men and the women make six figures. You work at a good restaurant in Washington, D.C., and you do a good job, and you're a good waiter. You make six figures in Washington.
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0: And we have returned. I want to get to the tipping audio of would-be Governor Hong, kind of remarkable stuff. Now, I've got, I was not here yesterday. If you came here yesterday, you might have noticed that Mike Opelka was in and doing his usual great job, I think. And he mentioned that I had some jury duty. Now, this gets a little bit complicated, and I'll try to keep it brief and uncomplicated. But it's true that I was called. I received a couple of weeks ago a notice in the U.S. mail, right there in the mailbox in our building. And it looked somewhat ominous. It was from the federal government, and we're here in Washington, D.C. and everything, and you might, there's a lot of federal government stuff going on around here. But still, when you receive letters from the federal government here, wherever you are, you could be in Wyoming, and it's just, oh, good. You know, nobody says, oh, good, another letter from the federal government. And it's from the, I have it in my hand right here. It's a piece of paper, a couple pieces of paper inside the envelope. From the office of the clerk, Angela D. Caesar. Summons for federal grand jury service. For federal, not just the local murders and shootings and crimes and looting and carjackings, the usual Democrat everyday stuff. But this is the federal, and it's grand jury. Grand jury. And if you look at it closely, it's kind of a remarkable thing, because it says, if selected for service, grand jury services typically, listen, it could last for 6 to 12 months. 6 to 12 months. And it says once a week, but don't believe that at all, because in Washington, and this is at the E. Barrett Prettyman Courthouse down on Constitution Avenue at 333 Constitution Avenue. This is where, it's the big courthouse you always see on the national news when federal government employees, officials are being tried for crimes in Washington, D.C. This is the big federal courthouse, and it's where, you know, everybody big in government has been tried for the last 50 years. And I was like, oh boy, fun. I could be on the federal grand jury, and it could be 6 months to 12 months, and then it actually says it could be extended beyond the 12 months. And I thought, oh, woo-hoo, that could be a lot of laughs. And at the same time, if you're going to be on a grand jury, it'd be a federal grand jury, Washington, D.C., downtown, right in the shadow of the Capitol. I mean, the courthouse is three blocks from the Capitol. 333 is the address, and that's remarkable. So I got this summons, and I said, oh, well, that's kind of an interesting thing. And it turns out at the same time, on the same date, I had, and I don't want to violate my own HIPAA here or anything, but I had a medical procedure scheduled. What kind of a medical procedure was it, Michael? It was, well, I've got to tell you, I had another thing scheduled for that day, and so I had a bit of a conflict. My doctor said, listen, we're going to have you because, you know, there's a certain time, a certain age, and they say you've got to go get the scope. Are you familiar with the scope? Because the scope is not something. I got to tell you, two things in the same day. I've got the scope scheduled. And then the same day, federal grand jury duty. You know, two things that crawl their way up inside of you, if you know what I'm talking about here. So the colonoscopy is what I don't like to use the word. It's not good dinner table conversation. But that was scheduled for yesterday. And then I have this. Oh, the federal government has summoned me for grand jury, not just for regular jury duty, not a carjacker, but this is like international spies and thieves and people are defrauding everybody and all this stuff. So I've got this federal grand jury summons, and at the same time, I've got, like, geez, so this is my choice for yesterday. Well, you have two choices. You can go down to the E. Barrett Prettyman federal courthouse in the shadow of the Capitol for federal grand jury duty that could go on for a year and might be extended beyond that, or choice A, you go for the Hunt for Red October, and because that's, You know, that's they're not hunting for Red October, but there is still this submarine thing going on there, and they go in and I don't know, lay landmines or I guess they're sea mines. They're not saying so. This was my yesterday, and day before yesterday, I didn't share this all on the radio because I wasn't sure what was going to happen and which way I was going to go and stuff. And what happens is you have to call in to the federal courthouse, and you punch in your 9-digit code number. It's a participant number, and it's a 9-digit number, and it's, you know, like 105 and 7 and 0 and all these numbers. And you punch into the telephone. And when I called in, they said, and this was a great moment. They said, because I didn't want to spend a year doing it. I always do my jury duty here in D.C., but a year on federal grand jury would be fun and interesting in some way. But on the other hand, I've got a job and stuff. So I dialed in and they said, our quota, I think they said quota, for jurors has been met. Therefore, you do not need to serve. Thanks for calling. We'll summon you again sometime soon. And the recording said something pretty much like that. And I said, oh, okay, so I guess I'm off the hook for that for the time being. I seem to get called for jury duty more than most people that I know. And the federal grand jury thing that could last a year, that was kind of interesting. But I legitimately went and I had to go online and sign up and fill out these forms, and just home from the sea cruise, and I'm filling it out, and they're like, hey, you haven't filled out all your jury stuff yet. So I filled it all out, and then I had to call in to see if I needed to show up at the courthouse yesterday, and they told me, no, we have enough jurors, so you're off the hook. And then the doctor said, so now you're free for the Hunt for Red October Part 2. And so that's actually what I had yesterday. And that means, like, day before yesterday, no food at all, absolutely no food, all like apple juice all day long. And then yesterday, and the thing was 3:30 in the afternoon. And so, you know, no food for basically 2 days, almost 2 days, no food. And then so went and did this scope thing where they knock you out, and, you know, they put a ballistic missile submarine inside of you to go hunting around and see what's going on in there. And then afterward, left there, and we went and my best friend, we went to a sports bar to go to a friend's birthday, to go to Pat's birthday after the knockout juice and the you know, and the, because they put you out completely, which definitely you want to do, because you don't want to stay awake and talk your way through that one. That's not going to happen. So we got that going. So that's yesterday. So I did not, in the end, I did not have jury duty. I checked all the boxes and filled out all the forms and dialed in at the appropriate time and all that stuff. And they told me, we already have enough jurors, so you're out of here. And that's good. Now, while I'm filling out my forms and stuff, they ask you, one of the things they ask you in the forms is, what do you do for a living? And so naturally I said, radio talk show host. I said, and I tried to write in conservative radio talk show host, but there wasn't enough space for all those letters. So I just had to write radio talk show host. And I don't know if that had anything to do with it or not, but I know it's a hotbed of Democrats and liberals down there at the federal courthouse in Washington, D.C. And it's kind of a lynch mob, a little bit of a lynch mob. But that's, so that's my yesterday. And I did, and I walked it off, shook it off. Went to a sports bar for a birthday party shortly thereafter. And I only had two beers. They tell you not to have a lot of stuff after you're knocked out because of anesthetic, you know, the anesthesiologist. I was having good laughs with the anesthesiologist. And she said, take two deep breaths. And I took two deep breaths. And then it was suddenly an hour and 15 minutes later. Kind of remarkable stuff. That's because of the patriarchy and because of big pharma. They do all this amazing stuff. All right, so that's probably more than enough detail of all that. The jury duty and the medical procedure on the same day and kind of wacky. And I couldn't help but think of submarine warfare, you know, having had the opportunity to spend several days on a Los Angeles class fast attack submarine myself. You know, which was a lot of fun, I've got to say. All right, but enough about me. We've got a lot of news to get to, and I want to read you the story about the the deputy police commissioner in New York, who's the getaway driver for her gangster son, and she's out of jail because, you know, because the Democrat Party is truly something. They're just breathtaking. And DEI. DEI is a good idea for Democrats. All right, let's go back to the telephones, Michael. Let's go to Dr. Bob calling from the greater Chicagoland area, from Chicago, Illinois, listening on the great WLS. Dr. Bob, you're on the Chris Plant Show.
1: Great to be with you today, Chris. And I, like you, don't love my colon, but I deeply respect it, and I'm glad you're taking care of it.
0: Well, you're a doctor. You're a medical doctor, so I appreciate that. It's true. You gotta look under the hood every now and then.
1: So that medicine they gave you, the knockout medicine, uh-huh. I tell people ahead of time. I said, "Oh, it's Michael Jackson medicine. It's what he used to go to sleep at night." And then patients will say, "Well, he died, didn't he?" And yeah, but he was having a cardiologist put it in for him, you know, not an anesthesiologist. So don't, you know, the anesthesiologist knows what they're doing. I loved your story about how you got out of jury duty before, and I wanted to share my attempt at getting out of jury duty. I lived in far suburban northwest Cook County, and I got a summons for a criminal court jury evaluation down on California and 26th, if you know where that is. That it was 50 miles from me, and it's on the other side of Chicago, and it's in a very bad area. And when you would come out of the courthouse, you would pray that your car was still there, to be honest with you. Yeah. So anyway, I went, and they said, "What do you do?" And I said, "I'm a doctor. I'm in solo practice. I take care of critically ill people in the hospital. And if I serve on this jury, people will die because I won't be there to care for them." So,
0: wow.
1: Okay. But you're a doctor, right? And I said, "Yes, I am." I said, "How do you feel about domestic battery?" Because it was a domestic battery case. And I said, "Well, I hate domestic batterers because my sister, who's suffered from mental illness during her life. She was a schizophrenic. She's married, and her husband beats her up and puts her in the hospital two or three times a year, and we try to have him arrested, and we keep telling her, lose the guy, you know, get away from him. You know, I pray for his soul. He passed away. But I said, I hate domestic abuse." And they said, "Oh, okay, well, but you're a doctor, right?" And I said, "Yeah, I'm a doctor." And then the defense attorney looks at the prosecutor, and they say, he's okay with us. So despite me saying that, I thought they should all go to jail forever and throw away the key, and my sister was suffering from domestic abuse repeatedly, I got named to the jury, and then I ended up being jury foreman. And it was a very interesting experience. I still have the $17 checks I got each day for driving 100 miles back and forth and giving up a whole day of working. So, but unfortunately, the gentleman, we did not convict the gentleman because the police officer who wrote the police report and saw and evaluated the victim, the alleged victim, I should say, I guess, he had retired, moved out of state, so he's unavailable. There was photographic evidence. There was just the police report to go on. Otherwise, it was a he said, she said case, and unfortunately, we couldn't convict him. But interestingly, after the trial, I'm in the elevator, and then who steps on the elevator but the defense attorney and the defendant, and the defendant smiling broadly ear to ear, Cheshire grin, and the defense attorney said, "Oh, hello, we understand you were very instrumental in getting our defendant acquitted. I wanted to thank you." And wow. I said, don't me. I said, "We think he's a terrible person. We think he did it. It's just we couldn't prove it because the police officer wasn't there. But we all wanted to convict him. We all wanted to convict him, and we think he did it." And then that Cheshire grin turned to a solemn gaze. So,
0: Good.
1: It was a very, very interesting experience. And this was going on while Bill Clinton was being deposed, saying that he didn't have sex with that woman. So it was an interesting...
0: My old pal, Monica Lewinsky, who worked in the office next to me in the Pentagon. Yeah, that's a crazy world, isn't it? I got to tell you, Dr. Bob, and just amazing. And now you're one of my shipmates.
1: Yes, the last two cruises, Iceland, which we loved, And I was on crutches for Iceland, but now I'm walking without crutches now. And this wonderful Adriatic cruise, it was just marvelous. I got to go to Venice before and went to Rome after. And we're looking forward to next year going from Barcelona to the east side of Italy and Rome. So it's going to be wonderful. It's a great cruise. If anybody out there is thinking about going, it's a wonderful thing. You, a bunch of like-minded individuals, you get to talk about things that, that you oftentimes can't talk about with other people at home. It's a wonderful event.
0: We do, and it really is great. And we had 165 of our closest friends aboard the ship, and you know, the swimming pool bar I thought was a very popular location during the sea cruise in the Adriatic. A lot of people gathering. I don't want to encourage any misbehavior, but nobody's actually driving the ship, so you know, it's quite all right. It was really a great one. And Bob, thank you. Thank you very much for being there on the sea cruise. And I didn't pay you to do an ad on the radio. I just want to say that out. But it was a great sea cruise. And thank you for calling in today and sharing that. I think one of the jury duty stories you might have been talking about is how I was called several years ago now for jury duty in Washington, D.C. And during the voir dire process, the judge explained that he's going to ask everybody what they do for a living. And when I was called up to the judges to the bench with the defense on one side and the prosecutors on the other side, said, "What do you do for a living, Mr. Platt?" And I said, "Well, I host a radio show." And with great interest, the lawyers leaned forward and the judge said, "What kind of radio show?" And I said, "Well," at the time this is true, I said, "I'm on the radio from 9 a.m. to noon, and then Rush Limbaugh takes over from noon to 3. And they said, "Thank you." And that's, you could hear the door slamming. It was it's Washington, D.C., you know, and they don't want to convict anybody. They want to get them back on the street and elect them to the city council. You know, we don't have Congress. We don't have anybody in Congress. We got a fake congressman, like the same thing they had in Guam, you know, American Samoa, non-voting delegate. Bob, good stuff. Thank you. Hey, wait till you hear this crazy Democrat Hong and tipping. Dipping, not a city in China.
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0: All right, we've got a lot of audio to get to, but this is a short segment here. I can't start getting into Hong. Also, did you see that Hong in Wisconsin, her deputy campaign manager is an internet porn woman, and she also represents prostitutes as a union rep. The Democrats want to unionize. You know, they don't. They're not really the party of women. They're not pro women. They're not pro black people. They're not pro American. They're not pro. But what do you hear, Hong? She's got a lot to talk about here. Just amazing stuff. I am telling you. All right, let's see. Let's go back to the telephones. Let's go to see a theme emerging. Let's go to Joe calling from Charleston, South Carolina. Josephus, you're on the Chris Plant Show.
1: Yes, sir, Mr. Planty.
0: Hey, Joe.
1: I went to I was called for jury duty. And it was like for a DUI case or something like that. And it wasn't a big deal. But I thought, well, you know, while I'm waiting, I will just do the crossword puzzle in the paper. And it turns out that they called me, and I was thinking, well, should I take the paper? Well, go ahead, because, you know, you're going to be leaving in a minute. So I put it under my arm, and I walked up to where you're supposed to speak about something. And the defense attorney said, he looked at the paper, and he said, nah, we don't want this guy.
0: You read the
1: so
0: paper.
1: That's how they get out of jury duty.
0: Somebody who reads the paper.
1: Yeah.
0: Wow.
1: Yeah, they don't want somebody who's informed, or as Mark Twain would say, misinformed.
0: Right, that's right. If you don't read the newspapers, you're uninformed. If you do...
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3: A list of demands. I'm Carmen Roberts, Fox News. Iran complicates negotiations to reopen the Strait of Hormuz by issuing tough demands that the U.S. may refuse. Fox's Steve Harrigan has more from Tel Aviv.
4: From Iran, more mixed messages on their progress. Some hardliners making extreme demands they say must be met before any deal is made. Some commentators say even if Iran does sign a deal, they may not uphold what they sign. A key sticking point will be control over the Strait of Hormuz. How much leverage could Iran have, both in controlling the type of ships that pass through and possibly leveling fees or transit payments on those ships? That's something the U.S. has rejected.
3: A top Iranian official laid out a series of demands for opening the strait, including an end to the war, to sanctions, to the naval blockade, and for the U.S. to withdraw its forces. This as the United Arab Emirates said Iran launched a missile attack on one of its ships. Former President Biden's prostate cancer is getting worse.
5: Hunter Biden tells the BBC his father's cancer has spread further and is now, quote, very painful and debilitating in many respects. He says it's difficult for the family to watch the 83-year-old former president suffer, adding that his father rarely complains. Former President Biden was diagnosed last year with an aggressive form of prostate cancer that has already spread to his bones. He has since undergone radiation and hormone therapy while continuing to make some public appearances. Hunter says his father remains focused on his treatment and spending time with his family. Matt Murphy, Fox News.
3: And just before dawn, the Senate confirmed Todd Blanche as the next Attorney General of the United States. That was a 50-49 vote, and it could free him to pursue the Trump administration's agenda even more aggressively. 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

0: A massive Utah wildfire is keeping emergency crews from reaching the site of a helicopter crash. Yesterday's crash sparked another fire that merged with an existing blaze, now burning nearly 174 square miles. Fire officials said this afternoon they decided not to place additional lives at risk to retrieve the bodies of the pilot and the crew member. Moscow launches a series of deadly strikes toward Kyiv. Fox's Stephanie Bennett reports from London.
1: Four people were killed in that strike, including a child, as Russia unleashes another lethal set of strikes across the country. Several others were also injured. Now, President Vladimir Zelensky says two grandparents and their three-year-old grandson were killed after those drones destroyed their home just north of Kyiv. The child's parents, his brother, and a neighbor ran to help, but they were injured after a second strike. Meanwhile, Ukraine continues to target Russia's oil refineries, causing fuel shortages. Several injured there. President Zelensky is visiting Serbia right now, a country that has maintained friendly relations with Russia. Both countries discuss seeking EU membership and pledged closer economic ties.
0: And this comes as Ukrainian President Zelensky calls on Western allies to continue pursuing Russian President Putin. And former Vice President Kamala Harris says that the Trump administration does not understand what it means to be an American.
2: They don't understand our character. They don't understand our values. And they certainly do not understand that we, the American people, do not surrender our power without a fight.
0: And the former vice president speaking yesterday to a group in New Orleans. Republicans characterize her messaging as an effort to distance herself from past policy failures. I'm Carmen Roberts, and this is Fox News.
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0: for all the DSA folks. Look, I don't self-describe as a communist, but I have no issue with the moniker. This is your opportunity to also do the same. And if you're a communist, even better. But if you're not, and you're like worried, oh no, they're calling us commies, they're calling us communists. They call everybody communist. They call Nancy Pelosi a communist. Who gives a sh**? Who gives a sh**? Double down. Double down. Be like, what's wrong?
1: That's Hassan Piker. He's a third world miscreant and leader of the Democrat Party. He's an influencer, and the Democrats love him. Gavin Newsom loves him. They love the jihad. They're not on our side. Hassan Piker and the cusses like teenager, because they're keeping it classy, you know. Just amazing. Oh, and I got to see the deputy campaign manager, right, for Hong, running for governor in the great state of Wisconsin. Turns out, what is it? What's the porn site called? She's got her own thing. Oh, yeah, OnlyFans, porn site. She's a porn star, and she represents, I think she's unionizing prostitutes because they want all your daughters to grow up to be street hookers and, you know, die of monkeypox. It's the, which the Democrat Party, I think, pretty much created monkeypox, didn't they? They create new venereal diseases every now and then. They change the name to venereal infections. Well, sexually transmitted infections, STIs. Versus STDs. They like to freshen things up every now and then. So they layered monkeypox on top.

0: of it and all that good stuff. We've got a lot to get to today. Democrats in Wisconsin, Democrats in New York. NYPD had an opportunity to greet Zohran Kwame Mamdani in New York and one of the five boroughs in the Staten Island, the borough of Staten Island, where they've still got some Republicans that vote there, and it's good stuff. And I've got it was kind of funny with Mamdani and the police, and he just smiled and smiled and smiled, like big toothy cartoon character. If you watch the video silent, he'd still look. They just love. Oh, look, he's smiling there. If only Hitler smiled more, the Democrat Party would still be admiring him. These people, can I just say these people? And a fun story in the New York Post, Mamdani is thin-skinned and hypersensitive in private, despite his unflappable social media image. And that's because, you know who gives him the social media image is the media, which isn't really, good media at all. We don't have good media. But before I get into all that and these crazy people and tipping, tipping in restaurants is racist. It's racist, and it keeps the black man down, tipping does, according to Democrats running for high elected office in the United States of America in 2026. But first, I want to share a story with you that actually popped a couple of days ago. We had it in our lineup a couple of days ago, and too many things intervened, and we were overwhelmed with too much Democrat lunacy to get to this story. But it's a remarkable story for a number of reasons, and it's a two-part story because it started a couple of days ago, and then this morning there was an update. And let me go to the International Business Times, IBT, from a couple of days ago now. This is just yesterday. And here's the story. Who is Jennifer Lackard? Jennifer Lackard. And here's a picture of her. It's her official government portrait with the American flag draped behind her, and she's posing, and there's a photographer shooting an official picture for her that's put in a frame, and it's on the wall of the government building where she works, because here's the story. New York deputy police commissioner arrested for acting as getaway driver for gang member's son in shooting. Well, it wouldn't be much good if there wasn't a shooting. You can't, come on. You got to have something serious if you're going to be the getaway driver. You got to make it worthwhile. And there's mom. So there's a picture of mom, and she's a deputy police commissioner. And here's the story. A New York deputy commissioner of police was fired on Tuesday after she allegedly acted as a getaway driver for her son in what is being investigated as an attempted murder. The city of Mount Vernon, just barely outside of New York City proper, said in an Instagram post that it had sacked Jennifer Lackard, I believe they mean that they fired her, deputy police commissioner for safety, and they fired her for conduct unrelated to her duties. What you mean, driving getaway cars for gang shootings, not part of her duties as deputy police commissioner? Lackard, 49, she's 49 years old. You have to put the lady's name on it. Here's the picture of her. And her 20-year-old son, Chase. Chase, sounds like he's going to private schools. Chase Lackard, yes, my mother is the deputy police commissioner in my hometown. They were arrested in an early morning raid on Tuesday at their home in New York City's Bronx, the Bronx borough, reported in the New York Daily News. The outlet noted that the pair were charged with attempted murder, attempted assault, gun possession. Well, she's the deputy police commissioner. I assume she can have a gun. And reckless endangerment in connection with a shooting involving a group of people outside Bronx Criminal Court on 29 June. They're doing a European style there. Chase Lackard was the alleged gunman, and he allegedly fled the scene in a car that was driven by his mother, who is the Democrat, a woman of color, and her son. And she's a DEI hire, I think, and she's a gangland getaway driver, and her son is a goatin' gangster. But there's more. Nobody was harmed in the shooting, because the young people have no gun control. They really have no control over the thing. So pretty. And this is Westchester County where she lives. Crime in D.C. tweeted, a high-ranking Westchester County police official drove the getaway car for her son in an apparent gangland shooting in the Bronx. which is a good place to have a gangland shooting. Police sources said on Tuesday, Jennifer Lackard, the deputy police commissioner with the Mount Vernon Police Department, was arrested at her home. Arrested right there at her home. And, you know, that's good. You can find her at her home, which is nice. Pretty amazing stuff. Jadashi's deputy police commissioner with the Mount Vernon Police Department was arrested for at her home Tuesday, along with her son, Chase, who's 20, after the young man allegedly shot at a group of rivals near the Bronx Criminal Court on June 29th at 11:57 p.m. It's almost midnight, and he's just getting out of court at midnight because they're so busy. There's so much crime there, so many criminals because there are so many Democrats. So just before midnight, minutes before midnight, he's getting out of court where he was already in court for gun charges, and they let him out at 3 minutes to midnight. And then he opened fire on a group of people outside of the criminal court in the Bronx because he's running for office, apparently. So he then rushed into her car before she drove off. Nobody was injured. The pair were hit with attempted murder, attempted assault, criminal possession of firearm, conspiracy, reckless endangerment charges. Mom raked in $138,219 with the police department last year, according to the public records of the good old thing. So, you know, it's a Democrat thing we wouldn't understand. It's pretty remarkable stuff. And the New York Daily News also updated us today with this. Husband arrested after police official wife charged with being son's getaway driver in Bronx shooting. So we got mom and dad and their 20-year-old son, and mom is the deputy police commissioner, and she's a woman of color. The son is a son of color, and we haven't seen dad, no mugshot of him yet, but the official government portrait of mom, she's got a big smile and the flag behind her and stuff. So today the update is the husband of a high-ranking Mount Vernon police official, accused of being her gangbanger son's getaway driver, has surrendered to face charges for his role in the Bronx attempted gang hit, police said on Thursday. James Lackard is now charged with attempted murder and conspiracy for the June 29th shooting. His son, Chase Lackard, 20 years old, allegedly opened fire on a rival gang behind the Bronx Hall of Justice. No sense of irony, these people. Just after appearing in court for an unrelated prior gun arrest. See, this is a Democrat family. The son fled to his family's van with his father and the accused getaway driver, his mother, the deputy police commissioner, in the van waiting for their son. Hurry, hurry, hurry. And they're waving him in, and he's got his gun. There's smoke coming out of it, and he's got a big smile because he just opened fire. Mother and son were arrested Tuesday morning. The family's Soundview apartment. Jennifer was fired from her job as deputy commissioner for public safety, Mount Vernon Police Department, within hours of her arrest. And so the New York Times has a headline, says former police official arrested. Well, she was a police official when she was arrested. But the New York Times tried to soften it up because otherwise they'd be racist, you know, if they reported the facts of the story. You can't do that. Pretty amazing stuff, I got to say. Mm-mm-mm. And the police, they got the text messages from mom and son. Text messages detailed in court papers show the coordination between Chase, the son with a gun, a member of the Slutty Gang. He's a member of the Slutty Gang. I'm not making this up. It's right here in the New York Daily News. The S-L-U-T-T-Y gang, the Slutty Gang, and he's texting his parents. He's a member of the Slutty Gang, all three of whom rode together to the courthouse because he's there facing gun charges. So he brought his gun, and then he opened fire on the way out of the court. And mom is the deputy police commissioner. And when you're a Democrat, all of this sounds normal. This is just fine. And then they fled together in the van. And the text, Chase texting his mother, the deputy police commissioner, says, "You can't just sit directly outside," he texted his mother. "It has to be timed right." So mom knows that, what's going on here. The son wound up allegedly firing from inside the van while his parents were inside the van. And according to prosecutors. So there, it's a full-blown, like, gangland, straight out of Compton stuff here. And mom is the deputy police commissioner, and she's a DEI hire. And the Democrats are applauding this. They think this is good parenting. Chase was ordered held without bail while he was arraigned in Bronx Supreme Criminal Court on Wednesday. His mother was held in jail overnight, Deputy Police Commissioner, before being released Thursday on $75,000 bail. $75,000 bail, right? So, isn't this great? Now, think about this for a minute. So I was going back and forth with my friend Jeff, and he said, so wait a minute. He's in court for gun charges. Then he comes outside, and he gets in the van with his parents, and now he's got a gun. I assume he didn't have a gun in the courtroom and in the courthouse, right? So his parents had to give him the gun when he came outside. And now mom, the deputy police commissioner, she's out on bail, even though she's the gangster getaway driver, probably gave him the gun. Either mom or dad gave him the gun, unless he stuffed it in a like a potted plant outside the courthouse and went and retrieved it, you know, like I have to do with my pocket knife sometimes in Washington, like this. Jennifer could not be, Jennifer, the deputy police commissioner, could not be reached for comment on Thursday, but neighbors in her doorman building defended her, saying she's a devoted mom to a second son who is disabled. So he's probably not shooting anybody. Is he disabled because he got shot in the spine during gangland shooting or what? She was a sweetheart, as far as we knew, one woman who lives in the building said, recalling how she used to go on power walks with Jennifer. The whole building is shocked because we just know Jennifer as, you know, getting up and going to work. Why would you throw your life away? That's a fair question. I don't know what a good girl went bad. She's like 49 or something. A good girl went bad. And she's the deputy police commissioner. Another woman from her building said she thinks the Mount Vernon Police Department was too quick to fire Jennifer after her arrest. I got to tell you, New York is living in New York is a sign of mental illness. They shouldn't have gotten rid of her that quick, she said. It isn't proven yet. She's under arrest. She's in the vehicle with the gun with her son, who's a gangbanger, who was in. She drove him to court at night because they're too busy in court at night for his gun charges. And as he's leaving the courthouse where he's facing gun charges, he opens fire on a rival gang with his mom and dad waiting for him in the van. And he's shooting from the van. Isn't that amazing? Man, oh man. James, the father, was in North Carolina when his wife and son were arrested. He returned to the city and surrendered. He surrendered. His bail was set at $150,000 when he was arraigned in Bronx Supreme Criminal Court on Thursday. At least it's the Supreme Criminal Court. It sounds better that way, doesn't it? You know? Isn't that amazing? These people. James spent a decade in federal prison for a conspiracy to distribute heroin in North Carolina and was freed in February of 2020, records show. I tell you, you know, it's I don't want to generalize, but what runs in the family runs in the family.
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0: I've got another New York story for you. The Democrats in New York. You remember John Gotti? John Gotti, the Teflon Don, and he was a big mafiosi and famous TV star. They had a TV series called Growing Up Gotti about the Gotti family. But here is a picture of the John Gotti's widow and apparently his son, who doesn't look trustworthy in the photo. The headline is this: John Gotti grandson, Carmine Agnello, must give mom his kidney by Monday or go to prison. Colon. Love their colons. Judge. A judge says that Carmine Agnello has to give his mom his kidney by Monday or he's going to prison. And here's a picture of mom. She looks a little bit peaked. See, a judge has given John Gotti grandson, Carmine Agnello, an ultimatum. Go through with his oft-delayed kidney transplant to his mom, Victoria Gotti, by Monday or report to prison to start his sentence. Agnello, who was supposed to start serving his 15-month sentence for COVID fraud back on June 20th, got a two-month reprieve so he could give his ailing mother a kidney in a procedure that was scheduled for August 3rd. That's, of course, 4 days ago, and it didn't happen. I guess mom can't trust her son. But that date came and went with no kidney transplant because Carmine Agnello's ma had a serious infection and was on a battery of antibiotics, according to his lawyer, Robert Beltrani. And the attorney said that he had high hopes that the transplant would happen by August 10th. August 10th. On Thursday, that's yesterday, U.S. District Court Judge Nusrat Chaudhry set a ticking clock for the Growing Up Gotti star. He's a star. Everybody's a star. One, should the organ transplant procedure occur on or before August 10th of 2026, Mr. Agnello shall self-surrender to the Bureau of Prisons by 2 p.m. on September 18th, 2026, the judge ruled. Should the organ transplant procedure not occur on or before August 10th, Mr. Agnello shall self-surrender to the Bureau of Prisons by August 10th at 2 p.m. Gotta give mom your kidney or you're going to jail for your fraud. It's COVID fraud. In March, Victoria Gotti wrote a lengthy letter begging the judge to spare her son, Agnello, prison time because why they have different last names, probably just it's an alias or something, because of the pending kidney transplant. She said, don't send him to prison. And the son's lawyer at the time, Stephen Metcalf, said she urgently needed the surgery. A month later, Carmine Agnello got a new lawyer. And now mama's better or something like that, who walked back that urgency after the transplant didn't take place. Come on, give up the kidney.
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0: kind of a fun story to give. Hey now. All right. Well, Michael found a wacky story out of Georgetown, Washington, D.C. A Good Samaritan story. You don't see a lot of Good Samaritan stories in Washington, D.C. I mean, it's Washington, D.C. after all. Good Samaritan describes helping stop Georgetown attempted sexual assault. NBC Washington has the story. U.S. Park Police said a man was taken into custody in connection with the attack. There's a trigger warning on the story, too. A man leaving an early morning showing of the new Spider-Man movie at the AMC Georgetown Theater sprang into action to help a woman yelling for help from the bushes in the nearby waterfront park. Now, I know these theaters, the AMC theaters there in Georgetown under the K Street Freeway, my best girl, and I go there to see movies because they have movies there and stuff. And right across the street is where Nancy Pelosi lives. They got the bushes there and these big fancy condo buildings overlooking the Potomac River and the Kennedy Center. A couple of nice waterfront bars there, Tony and Joe's and Sequoia and stuff. But that's not important now. Here's the story. Man leaving early morning, and when we say early morning, what was it, 4:30 in the morning? 4:30, they're showing movies that people are leaving at 4:30 in the morning. I guess cocaine is still popular. I don't know. Remarkable. So he told News 4 that he encountered what appeared to be a sexual assault. Quoting him now, he says, "I heard a cry for help over and over, repeated." Listen to this. Zamilan. Z-A-M-I-L-A-N. Zamilan's just a one-word name. He's like Cher or Bono. He's Zamilan. Zamilan, the Good Samaritan, told News 4. And that's great. Zamilan's doing the right thing. He's up early in the morning. He's out seeing a movie. He said he had just left the movie at about 4:30 a.m. He began, listen to this now, he began riding his electric unicycle home. That's an electric unicycle. A unicycle is not a scooter. It's a unicycle. One bicycle wheel with a stem and then a seat on top of it. It's a unicycle. Remember those? Not everybody rides those. And it's an electric unicycle. You don't even power it yourself. So he's got an electric unicycle, and it's 4:30 in the morning, and Zamilan was watching the Spider-Man movie. He left at 4:30, and thankfully he was, because Zamilan is the hero of the story. He began riding his electric unicycle home to Arlington, Virginia, got across the Potomac River on a bridge and everything, when he heard a woman crying out for help in Georgetown Waterfront Park. You know, everybody that lives there pays millions of dollars for wherever it is they live. And it turned out to be a man who pulled a woman out of her sleep, listen, while she was experiencing homelessness. This is Zamilan talking again. And it turned out to be a man who pulled a woman out of her sleep while she was experiencing homelessness on the monument and dragged her toward the bushes right by the water, where he'd be a little more safe, Zamilan said. He said he tried to scare the man off while recording with his phone to get an image of him in case police needed a description. He started approaching me while I had the video on, so I had to cut it. Get some distance between me and him. And then I still hovered around the area, which gave her a chance to get up, get toward safety, toward the main road. And then, you know, in Washington, somebody will run you over when you get out there. He called 911 and stayed with the woman. See, this guy is he should get an award of some kind. He should. Zamilan, 4:30 a.m., Spider-Man movie, electric unicycle. Come on, Presidential Medal of Freedom. Just kidding, not Presidential Medal of Freedom, but some D.C. award or something. That'll never happen. She was experiencing homelessness for a couple of days, Zamilan said. She had her license stolen, and she ended her lease and was moving out, but she ended up breaking her wrists, so she was an injured homeless woman who was experiencing a hard time. Detectives from the U.S. Park Police were called to the scene by D.C. police. They, because some of it's federal property down there along the river and stuff, they taped off an extensive area of the park while they conducted an investigation. In a statement to News 4, Park Police spokesman said the man had been taken into custody. not Zamalan, you know, but the other man, had not been announced what charges the man is facing. Listen, here's Zamalan again. I left Spider-Man, he says, I left Spider-Man, colon, a brand new day right before the Marvel, this is great, right before the Marvel iconic kind of post-credit scene. See, he says, I felt like calling just to leave a little early. He just wanted to leave a little early while the credits were still rolling and their exciting Marvel credits at the end, and he left a little early. And he said, and just appreciate the city I grew up in. He said, I just wanted to leave a little early at 4:30 a.m. to get on his electric unicycle to appreciate the city that he grew up in. And he said, I just ended up being able to help another person in need, Zamalan said. And honestly, that is great. And Zamalan doesn't sound like your run-of-the-mill guy. And there he is on a weekday leaving a movie theater at 4:30 a.m. and they're showing movies at 2:30 a.m. at the Georgetown AMC theaters, which is kind of fun. And he's got his, I wonder if he could bring his electric unicycle into the movie theater, because that was, that's kind of an unusual story, I've got to say. Man, oh, Manischewitz. Oh, there's a, you know how Democrats love everything to be transgender? In France, where there should be ahead of the curve on all this stuff in France. French trans phenom. When they say trans, that means transgender. That means mentally screwy and gender, sexually screwy. French transgender phenom, Julie Tetart. Tetart. That's T-E-T-A-R-T. Tetart. In French, that means the tart. But Julie Tetart, listen to this, looks WNBA ready. So why hasn't the Inclusive League called? This is kind of fun. A 34-year-old biological male, that's a male, that's a man, led France's league, that France has a league two, and that's the women's basketball, professional basketball league, in both scoring and rebounding during the 2025-2026 season. So get a load of this. This is a 34-year-old man who says that he's a woman and plays professional basketball in France on the women's team in the women's professional basketball, and he, who goes by the name Julie, dominates everything. 6'3", the 6'3" man dominates French women's basketball. And now the question is, you got this 6'3" man who plays women's basketball in France, who dominates everything the 2025-2026 season. So why aren't the open-minded people in the WNBA in the United States hiring this dude and saying it's a lady? Because they got the coach the other day with the Trans Kids Belong T-shirt and stuff. Maybe they just want the kids. Usually it's the kids. Pretty creepy stuff. So the French trans basketball player, Julie Tetart, is waiting for a call from one of the Inclusive WNBA teams who need a 6'3" scoring and rebounding machine during the 2025-2026 season for a club team in Monaco. Nice, they're playing in Monaco. Tetart dominated the second-tier French Women's Basketball League 2 by dropping 21 points per game while grabbing 20 rebounds. Dominant. The biological male, that is to say a man, who came out as trans in October of 2021, who made up stuff 5 years ago, led the league in both categories. It was as a season unlike the League Two had ever seen before. With those numbers, the WNBA should be knocking down Tetart's door, right? Huh? If they contact me, I won't say no, said Tetart. But you have to be realistic. I'm old. Yeah, but you're a man, so it's okay, and you're 6'3" men. And there are far better players than me. I'm not sure that's true. The overly humble 34-year-old Tetart told OutKick in French over Instagram direct message on Monday. But you got to ask, where is the WNBA is so open-minded, and they're pro-transgender, and now you got this dominant 6'3" dude in France who said, oh, I'm waiting for the call. But they're not calling because all these hypocrites in the left, were it not for double standards, liberals would have no standards at all. And they talk a big game, but then when it comes down to brass tacks, Forget about it, right? Duterte's season was so dominant that French media was stunned when she shredded the center and didn't win league MVP honors. That's because they're, what is it? Islamophobic. Oh, wait a minute. I mean transphobic. Everybody's phobic. They're all phobic. Just amazing. The season was still good enough to win Player of the Year, Defensive Player of the Year, and Domestic Player of the Year. I thought it was going to be Domestic Abuser of the Year. Woke WNBA fans swear there is no clear and present trans danger to biological women. They swear this is some sort of delusion cooked up by MAGA. Meanwhile, Tatart destroyed League Two so badly that there were collusion allegations being made against league captains and coaches who voted on the MVP award. Some more conspiracies, I got to tell you. So this this dude who really doesn't look like a lady, 6'3", basketball player in France, got shoulders like a dude and all this. And now, why isn't the WNBA banging down this dude's door? That's the thing. How about that? Why? And the reason is they talk a big game, but they're full of hooey. They're full of a lot of hooey. All right, now let's get to some more Democrats because they're quite mad. Let's go to Francesca Hong, who is apparently of Korean descent, Korean American. Even though it sounds like Hong Kong, sounds Chinese. She said that she's Korean, and that the Korean community is very upset about Thanksgiving because of something that happened in the 1600s. And, you know, they really hold on to a grudge that isn't theirs for centuries and centuries because of mental illness. So here it is. Listen to this. This is not a brand new clip. This is not from this week or anything, but this is Francesca Hong, who's the Democrat socialist running for the socialist, the communist, apparently North Korean descent, not South Korean descent. Francesca Hong talking about, this is some time ago, talking about tipping waiters in restaurants. Listen to this.
1: In the service industry, we are finally having this conversation about, you know, how our industry really did come from it and kind of is rooted in white supremacy, that tipping in itself. If we look at the history of tipping and how racist it is and how it has kept wages low for black people for a very long time. And if you look at tipping now, how different the scales are in terms of who receives higher percentages of tips over other folks.
0: That's right. Tipping is racist because it's rooted in white supremacy. Tipping is. And it's racist because the black waiters get lower tips, and that means white supremacy, and it's racist, and it's tipping. That leads to lower wages for black people. You know, the Democrat Party, they're the party of plantations and bullwhips and slavery and Jim Crow and the KKK. And you're a Democrat socialist. Isn't that amazing? Yeah. So tipping is racist. It keeps wages low just for black people, though, not for Latinx or Koreans or certainly white people. White people get the, you know who get the best tips? The best waiters. That's who. And waitresses. And with Democrats, you can't tell the difference anyway. Isn't that amazing? So tipping is the sign at Million Al's, my old hangout bar and pizza place in Adams Morgan in Washington, D.C., with the sign behind the bar, tipping is not a city in China. And there we have that. That's there she is. Now, let's go to Francesca Hong because she was on CNN. She was on, so they just love her. They're trying to push every lunatic communist across the finish line, get them into high elected office, governors, senators, House members. The media is the most corrupt institution in America. And here is Francesca Hong talking to the people at CNN, to Caitlin Collins, and said, hey, this is where she said she hates Thanksgiving. She tweeted out, cancel Thanksgiving because it should have been canceled by 1621. The year 1621, Thanksgiving should have been canceled. Everybody was getting along happily and having nice meals. They're really angry with history, the left. Angry with history. It's another mental illness. They have myriad mental illnesses that they're not dealing with. But we're going to need to build giant institutions, I think, for these people. Here's Francesca Hung on CNN on Thanksgiving, which she hates.
2: Do you still believe that Thanksgiving should be canceled?
3: I'm a chef, and one of the first meals that I made was for
0: the
3: community
0: should be canceled?
3: When I was 16 was a Thanksgiving meal.
0: 16, so don't interrupt her.
3: I think my hospitality background in owning a restaurant for 7-8 years, that bringing folks around the table to share conversation and build community.
0: Do you want to cancel Thanksgiving?
3: But Thanksgiving is also a time that's incredibly painful for many people in our communities.
0: In our community. Thanksgiving is also a time that is incredibly, first of all, she's going on, and the idiot fake anchor, Caitlin Collins, says, not interrupting, she's smiling and nodding. Oh, yes, 8 years, and you owned, and your favorite egg roll, and your, what are you talking about? And they said, but it's very painful for people in our community. In the Korean-American community, Thanksgiving is very painful because maybe they're unbeknownst to us. Koreans had sailed wooden ships across the Pacific and through the Panama Canal that wasn't there, maybe around through the Drake Passage, and then they found where there was no Drake Passage, it wasn't called the Drake Passage, and remarkable stuff. And for our community, what's your community is Korean American, and Thanksgiving is painful to the Korean American community, and where is this community? Why do you people always break off and live in your own communities? That is that's quite bizarre. So that's, and she says it's painful for people in communities. But wait, then she did another interview with the left wingers at Politico, who asked her again about this, and you'll never believe what she said this time.
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2: Do you still believe that Thanksgiving should be canceled?
3: Thanksgiving is a time that's incredibly painful for many people in our communities.
0: Yes, and as the North Korean community very upset about Thanksgiving in the United States. Francesco Hong says that tipping in restaurants is racist and the service industry comes from white supremacy, because that's who they are. Now, she told CNN earlier in the week that Thanksgiving should be deleted and it's painful for the Korean community, the North Korean community. And then she sat down and did an interview with the left-winger at Politico, a guy named Irie Center or something, and listen to this, a totally different take on Thanksgiving.
34: My favorite holiday is Thanksgiving.
0: The guy's nodding.
35: There you have it.
0: There you have it.
34: Yep.
0: He doesn't challenge her.
34: I actually love it.
0: No pushback.
34: Actually, it's kind of in-laws and family members and their in-laws, and it's a big event. You know, I'm going to be real. I'm kind of a curmudgeon when it comes to holidays in general.
0: She's not happy unless she's not happy. She's a miserable leftist. All leftists are miserable. She has laid it out in print. She hates Christmas and Christmas trees. She hates Thanksgiving. She hates the 4th of July and fireworks. She hates Valentine's Day. She hates Valentine's Day. She's written all this stuff out. And then this clown, Irie. His first name is I-R-I-E, last name Centers, S-E-N-T-E-R, I think. And he's with Politico, and he's just sitting there smiling and nodding. Oh, I see, there it is. Now it's your favorite holiday. And he doesn't say, hey, wait a minute, you just said the other day you want to cancel it, and it's traumatic to Koreans for some reason. And there's no pushback at all, because when you're a Democrat, honestly, the media is like the North Korean media for you every day. 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
1: list of demands from Iran for the U.S. I'm Ann Carrick, Fox News. Iran saying the Strait of Hormuz will not open until the U.S. corrects its behavior.
4: Iran's Supreme National Security Council is out with a list of demands they say the U.S. must comply with, or the Strait of Hormuz is not going to reopen. The council issued a statement saying the U.S. must never threaten Iran again and must permanently end the war. The council also said the U.S. must lift the naval blockade of Iranian ports and withdraw its military from the area. The U.S. has said a deal has to be made before ending the blockade. The council also said Iran must be completely compensated for war damage. The interim deal signed back in June says a plan on compensation would be a part of the final deal. Jill Nato, Fox News.
1: No comment yet from the White House. Moscow launches a series of deadly overnight strikes in Kyiv. President Zelensky is urging allies to ramp up pressure on Vladimir Putin as U.S. senators pass sweeping sanctions on Moscow.
2: Four people were killed in that strike, including a child, as Russia unleashes another lethal set of strikes across the country. Several others were also injured. Now, President Vladimir Zelensky says two grandparents and their three-year-old grandson were killed after those drones destroyed their home just north of Kyiv. The child's parents, his brother, and a neighbor ran to help, but they were injured after a second strike. Meanwhile, Ukraine continues to target Russia's oil refineries, causing fuel shortages. Several injured there. President Zelensky is visiting Serbia right now, a country that has maintained friendly relations with Russia. Both countries discuss seeking EU membership and pledged closer economic ties.
1: Fox's Stephanie Bennett in London. Two crew members battling the Widemouth 2 fire in Utah were killed in Friday's helicopter crash. News of the deaths announced today. 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